0: And he won the Heisman, and we went undefeated, and we all got fat jewelry. So what do you think about that, Josh Hoover? I love Bloomington. So TCU, they chose their lane. There's a lot of lanes. There's the Sam Levitt lane, where you have unlimited money, and he comes to you. You pay for everything to do with Sam Levitt coming to visit your campus. And then when you don't get an immediate yes, then you get on your own plane and fly to Knoxville to chase down Sam Levitt. There are programs that can do that. TCU is not one of them. TCU went to the Ivy League and got a good-looking quarterback, 6'3", 225, wonderful stats at Harvard. And Saturday looked like it was a lot. I don't want to say it looked like it was a little much for him. It looked like a lot. And any raving about... No, Jordan Rodgers was... David, did you watch the game? I think Jordan Rodgers was doing color on that game.
1: I think so.
0: Yeah.
1: A little bit on that.
0: And Jordan Rodgers, they showed the North Carolina sidelines after the first scoring drive. And remember, it was 10-10 at the end of the first quarter. So both of them got the ball, ripped down the field, etc. Miles O'Neal, who is the two... to Billy Edwards, the backup quarterback to Billy Edwards Jr. Miles O'Neal, who was at Texas A&M going back to when Petrino was there with Jimbo. Like, that's where he was originally recruited, and so they got that personal relationship. Miles O'Neal, after Billy Edwards had led a scoring drive, came over, sat on the bench, and all the quarterbacks get together, and you can tell because, you know, they got baseball caps if they want. And Jordan Rodgers was explaining something that wasn't necessarily big news, that O'Neal is probably going to play. In fact, he's supposed to be getting in the game. That's the full idea today. But I don't know if he's going to, based on how well Billy Edwards was playing. I was like, well, it's 10-0 after a quarter. At halftime, they still had the 10. They had gotten a snap over the punter's head, and he'd gone into the, so they got 2 points. But the offense hadn't scratched again, and then there was just a field goal. North Carolina needs to explore Miles O'Neal. A lot of what I saw, because they didn't run the ball, it wasn't that sort of day where, like Virginia, they chewed up NC State. Virginia, they had a plan, and we thought we knew some of it. Let's get old. And so he went into the portal, and he got old. On the offensive line, he got old, and then he got a bunch of running backs in the portal, and they're old. They committed to it. And Prabula, I want to say they're up at the half, and it looks like they're taking care of their business. Their defense all over C.J. Bailey, and so it was just a horrible day for NC State. They're up at the half. I want to say Bo Prabula at halftime had completed either 2 or 3 passes. They were impactful. But maybe it was 3 passes at halftime, and they're rolling. And I'm watching this thing. They're going to win. North Carolina, it wasn't quite that way. It wasn't quite that way into the fourth quarter, into the final possession for Jaden Craig and the Horned Frogs. So, North Carolina, they get the dub on the road as much as you can be. They will beat East Tennessee. They have Saturday off, by the way. They have the Labor Day weekend. Yeah, they don't play. They have East Tennessee State at home, so they get to watch the film, really digest it. Anybody who did have a toe stepped on, they get to heal up. Then play East Tennessee State, and then travel to Clemson. Now, after Clemson, it's Notre Dame, and it's Pitt, and Duke, and Miami, and it's a bunch of other stuff. But the North Carolina that I saw against TCU, is that sustainable? Offensively, you're not going to win very many games scoring 15 points. You're just not. You're going to win a whole lot of games when you hold the other team to 10, and you give up 281 yards total offense. And again, the TCU offense, you didn't really know for sure what you were up against. New quarterback that you got some Harvard film, but maybe it applies, maybe it doesn't. The new OC, you got some film, you don't know how much it applies because of personnel. So hats off to them. They got the win. When I was talking Virginia, there are a lot of impressive debuts that you could come up with. One where you don't really have to do anything and you still grind up a conference opponent. That's about the best thing going. There is a chance you look around at some of the finals that we had from the first weekend. We're talking Florida State. This is what I hope it is. Hand the ball off, carry out your fake. Get out on the perimeter. If you don't see the one, you can look for the two or you can tuck and run. Ashton Daniels had a touchdown run on Saturday. I really wanted to see that Florida State offense stretched out. There is a scenario where it was never going to happen because the play calling wasn't going to be such to allow it. It was going to be handed off to Cromaw some more because he's going north of 100. Hey, we got Trey Wisner, and he's our third tailback today because look what Singleton's doing. So once you had enough happening offensively, once you had enough, and once you realize we can slog this out about 4 yards at a time, maybe we'll do that. I wanted to see, as I said, I need 53-6 or 50-10, whatever it was going to be. I needed to see something where that offense just hummed. There's a chance they weren't ever going to let that happen, that Norvell and Tim Harris and whoever, it's all close to the vest because they got SMU coming in. Now, good for them that they don't have to travel. And they get home and then home with a long week. Everything's a benefit in the fact that SMU, you're going to be able to have gained a game experience without maybe putting a whole lot on tape. You didn't put a whole lot on tape, though. And I'm saying with Ashton Daniels, I wanted to showcase. I wanted to put some new attention in the SMU defensive meeting room. And that's not what happened. In fact, I think we saw that New Mexico State actually offered a little bit of a blueprint. Like they're never going to trace down Makai Dansey. They just don't have people that fast. Deuce Robinson, he showed early. They got a couple of catches. He didn't have a huge game. 3 catches, I think. But Deuce Robinson, there's nobody in New Mexico State never, ever will have a defender who can cover Deuce Robinson one-on-one. I already knew all that stuff. I didn't know how Ashton Daniels would perform, and that is the key because SMU, it doesn't compare in any way to what just happened. And God bless Hedden and everybody else and Tony Sanchez who coached the team up and gave them the best chance possible. I tell you what, that opening script for New Mexico State, there's your blueprint. If you're playing the Seminoles, go look at New Mexico State. Now, when the script was done, it was done. But the approach on offense, fantastic. They just don't have as good of players. And there's a chance that Florida State was just going to do enough to make sure they had the dub and move on. And that's what I am going to cross my fingers and toes because I want to be entertained next Monday night when SMU rolls in. All right, we're going to take a short break, come back, continue talking college football next.
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0: Expertise we bring you on the Chuck Oliver Show. Hither and yon, Big 12 Media Days, American Media Days, some more of the mainstream. And I'm going to tell you, now, honestly, he just likes going to Vegas anyway. Let's welcome on our own Heath Klein live from the desert. He was actually out there this past weekend. UNLV and Memphis. Heath, how you doing today?
13: I'm good, Chuck. As I say, out here and enjoy myself before I catch the red eye back to be back with you tomorrow.
0: You make a habit. Let's just talk big picture. You go out there every year as the season is starting, before week one at least, and you get your season-long futures. Is that right?
13: Yeah, I like to do the win totals. I always think it's fun to have some different things to keep an eye on. I mean, like, for example, I was just earlier breaking down the Nevada schedule and whether or not I'm going to go over 4.5 on that. It gives me a reason to pay attention to some teams I otherwise wouldn't, and, you know, make a little money ideally if you can. So why not?
0: Yeah, you can force yourself to pay. Absolutely, I've done that so many times. Why do you have a $50 ticket on Purdue? Well, so I'll pay attention to Purdue. Do you care about Purdue? No, but they play Michigan, they play Ohio State, they play Penn State, exactly about that. So you were at the game this past Saturday. Did you go with a ticket or a credential?
13: No, I went with a ticket. I like going as an actual fan when I go to a college game, unless I'm really, really covering it.
0: Oh, goodness gracious. I like the free food and the two deep. Tell me what you think you saw from UNLV the first three quarters, because I started the show. Well, one of the things I mentioned earlier in the show today was if Dan Mullen can get that from Jackson Arnold, I'm in for Dan Mullen. I have not seen that Jackson Arnold ever. Talk the first three quarters and Jackson Arnold and Dan Mullen on offense before Memphis came back and won.
13: Yeah, the things I saw that were really impressive from Arnold, the touch, the decision-making was pretty good early. I don't know if people realize it, Chuck, the center for UNLV is their best lineman. He got hurt. And in the second half, it was pretty clear that Memphis, Lance Guidry, their defensive coordinator, concluded, I can get pressure without having to blitz, which Guidry does a lot of. But he concluded, especially after that guy went out, I can just get pressure with my front four. And he did. and UNLV really couldn't put anything together. They had all their scoring in the middle two quarters, and they couldn't do anything down the stretch to try and get that lead back after they gave it up. They also missed a field goal before overtime that I think killed a little bit of momentum. And heck, this is part of the problem when you have the two quarterbacks, Chuck. Arnold, he was so effective.

0: is then they put Orji in for a fourth and like a yard. He got it, and then they tried to go fast, got themselves a penalty, and by doing that switch, jacked themselves up, cost them probably a touchdown. Instead, they suffer a missed field goal. So key moment there where Arnold wasn't in the game, and maybe that's the difference in the game. Because I think 21-7, it's a very different feeling for how Memphis comes out in that second half. But I saw some good things. I saw some things to like for UNLV, but I was really impressed by Memphis, Jar.
1: Yeah, and talk about that, because on the road, and I said the first three quarters, it wasn't even all the way into the fourth quarter. It's easy for the first week to look around and go, yeah, this is tough, maybe next Saturday. And they didn't. They came back on the road again with Marcus Stokes stepping in and having a really strong day.
0: Yeah, and remember, again, Stokes is a guy that at one point was a Penn State commitment, then switched to Florida, and then because of poor decision-making off the field with social media, wound up at a place in West Florida he probably shouldn't have been in the first place. And so you're getting the combo of a guy who's played a lot of football, not at this level, but played a lot of football, who was originally supposed to be talented enough. He wasn't necessarily a recruit for a place like Memphis to begin with. And Chuck, again, we'll see how he develops. You never want to oversell anything off one game. People are going to have tape on him and see how they're using him and go back at him. But I liked what I saw, and I think that's a physical football team with a coach who's shown he knows how to do relatively quick turnarounds. I think that Memphis, a lot of us kind of had them at sort of the head of the line of who could be the most dangerous group of six team, and I don't think anything they showed us here on Saturday night dissuades us from that.
1: No, and they got six sacks as well against a quarterback who, if there's anything we have learned about Jackson Arnold, he can move a little bit. And so, again, the six sacks was a huge deal. I had said that I had a meandering July and August, and then last maybe Tuesday, I settled my playoff bracket, my final bracket. And I picked Memphis as my G team. Do you remember, did you pick who you picked as a G rep in the playoffs? And what do you think as Memphis's chances now?
0: I didn't do, no one ever asked me to do a formal bracket, but they were, I really kind of felt like whoever won that game would be my leader in the clubhouse for it. Because I really was curious to see how quickly this Memphis team could come together. When you bring the number of players that they brought in from different spots, but there's talent there. And that to me now has to be the team at the head of the line. Now they play Boise State in a couple of weeks. So we'll see how that goes. But remember that Boise State's taken a little step up in conference this year. And I think there's some questions about Boise State and what they've got at quarterback in particular and how good he is. But regardless, I think it's going to be a fun race. And I do think Memphis has to be taken seriously as a part of it.
1: And also talked about USC and what I wanted to see I got from them, at least in the first two and a half, three quarters there. And then they didn't play defense in the final quarter. Any sort of observations about Lincoln Riley and the Trojans? Jaden Maeva, well, that's as great as he can look, man.
0: Yeah, I mean, 28-0, but once you get up by that, then it becomes an experiment. Just play some guys, let them get some reps. I didn't really take much from anything in the second half. If all you see is the box score, you're like, oh, they didn't put them away. Yeah, I guess that's true. But they were also playing a lot of guys deeper to the depth chart that they're not going to play against people that are more competitive than that team was. So I don't feel like we learned a lot about them, Chuck, but what you did learn, I don't think you learned anything that gives you concerns. There's some teams, I think, maybe, I mean, certainly North Carolina State, for example, that performance was alarming. I mean, that was the kind of performance that you don't just chalk it up to, kind of a slow first week. That was an alarming performance. There weren't that many of those in week one, super good or super bad. Like, I've seen so many people today or yesterday trotting out some version, oh, do we owe Bill Belichick an apology? Oh, whoa, whoa, whoa, whoa, whoa, whoa, whoa. Winning a game is not what Bill Belichick is there for. So they may be better. Let's see. I would say TCU looking bad to me was more the story than, wow, North Carolina suddenly is way better than people thought. But, giant conclusions from week one. I don't know that there were a ton, but that TCU and NC State and the way they looked and how good Memphis looked were the three that really jumped out at me.
1: Yeah, I forced myself to give propers to Tony Elliott and the Cavaliers, but I also, because it's a Monday and we talk about winners, but I also mentioned C.J. Bailey. I've never seen him look, I don't want to say unprepared because I don't know, but Heath, the only two scenarios I had for that whole team, not just Bailey, either they weren't ready to play, which is on the coaches and the upperclassmen, or that roster isn't talented enough to get ready to play Virginia. And I don't believe it's the second one. I just don't. I think for whatever reason, that team came out and that game was, I watched them in the first quarter. I was like, they're not winning today. They had nothing going on.
0: And that's where you remind yourself who the coordinators are for NC State, because you've got a guy in Kurt Roper that I think it's safe to say is not among the better offensive coordinators out there, and a guy in DJ Elliott who hasn't shown he could be a particularly successful coordinator on the defensive side anywhere. And the fact that after the game, one of the NC State players alluded to the idea they didn't expect Bo Prabilla to run as often as he did.
1: I did. Did you?
0: You might have been the only people in America who knew anything about the football game who did not expect Bo Prabilla to run as often as he did. So that's the kind of thing when a player says that, either one, the coaches didn't do their job in preparing correctly, or two, they didn't do the job in communicating it to get guys to understand what was going on. Because, I mean, that is literally Bo Prabilla's defining technique. If you don't know that he's going to run the ball, you have no idea what you're doing out there.
1: Yeah, and that's how he lost a season last year as well. So, that's kind of his resume. What is the rest of the excursion out west looking like?
0: Today, got to get the final numbers in. Like I say, one of the reasons I come out here is you've got to shop because you got a lot of different places that have different numbers. So, for example, Arkansas, Chuck, if I'm looking at Arkansas, do I want to go under 3.5 or under 4.5? Because if I'm willing to go under 3.5 at the Circa, I can get plus 140. So how aggressive do I want to be in believing Arkansas not going to be very good at football this year? You know, that's the kind of choice. A lot of places have 4.5. One place has 3.5. So the decisions to be made on that, eat at a couple more places I like, and then get on the Big Bird and get on home.
1: So, and if you want to go over, obviously, you're going to have to pay the minus 150 or 80 or whatever it is on the flip side on that. So, that's always the ability to shop and walk up and down a sidewalk and get 15 different numbers that you can actually cash in on. That ain't so bad. Heath, I appreciate you interrupting your time away and giving us some insight because you were there live, man. Thank you.
0: Always fun, Chuck. See you tomorrow.
1: All right, Heath Klein from, from here. So, he was out in Las Vegas, still is there. He's getting his final numbers in. The Superbook out there is where he gets a lot of them. And they actually have the Eliminator contest, the Sunshine contest, the whatever, where you just pick the winner each week and the last man standing, you get the big cash. No, he gets in that as well. So that is his annual thing, heading out to Las Vegas and getting his win-loss totals for the season. So I appreciate him getting in. All right, we're going to take a quick break, and when we come back, more conversation heading up to northern Mississippi. Going to talk to Brett Norsworthy about Memphis.
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14: It's a Monday. We're talking college football, doing it all across the network. Nine states, 71 states. It's a wonderful, wonderful thing. Talking with our own Heath Klein, who is out in Las Vegas and had the opportunity to attend. I've been to a UNLV game. It was at Sam Boyd. That place is an ashtray. He got to go to the fancy new crib out there, so call me Jelly. And our next guest, it's more than just, oh, I sat there and I saw. He knows, man. He's in Memphis every afternoon, WHBQ, also part of the Ole Miss Radio Network, because that's essentially Memphis as well, as Brett Norsworthy. Brett, welcome back, brother. How's your day?
15: Chuck, it's great to start a college football week. Zero is fun, but it really gets going this week. You can feel it. It's game note and starter announced Monday, isn't it?
14: Yeah, it is, man. And like you said, it's a full slate beginning on Thursday and going all the way to Labor Day night. It's fantastic. I do want to look back just a couple of days. Charles Huff, Memphis, what they did was unusual. It wasn't just UNLV. UNLV had won 11 straight games going into the fourth quarter. Memphis not only rallied with 13 straight points, but they did it on special teams as well. That was an impressive organizational win for me in a lot of different ways. Tell me your takeaway from Saturday.
15: Chuck, I share in that it was very thorough. A lot were wondering about the new coach after three straight successful head coaches at Memphis, and Justin Fuente, Mike Norvell, and Ryan Silverfield all getting big jobs. Here comes Charles Huff from Southern Miss and won at Marshall. And everybody was wondering what we would get. And you saw what college football fans got to see Saturday night. And you saw adjustments at halftime that Charles Huff's team made on offense and on defense against Dan Mullen, a really, really solid head coach with a track record of success at a couple different places. And I thought Charles Huff stood toe-to-toe with a real good college football coach in Dan Mullen and got the better of him. I'm not too much on that of being out-coached or somebody wanting it more, but I think in this case, It may have been out. Now, UNLV did suffer a very serious injury to their center, a really great player. And after that, the Memphis defensive line just had it yo-yo. And, you know, Chuck, the kids these days like to say 6'7". I like to say 14 and 15 with those two defensive linemen, number 14 and number 15, Jamon Tapp and Elijah Kinsler. They just whipped the stew out of the Vegas offensive line.
14: All right, let's turn our attention to, my goodness, Louisville and Ole Miss. We just get blessed with this. It's one of those week one neutral site games. They get the Sunday night big stage. Just injury-wise right now, is there anything for us to note regarding Ole Miss?
15: I don't think so, Chuck. Chuck, it really sounds clean.

0: who got better as the year went along last year after he got healthier. I think if they can stay healthy, they both have gigantic years.
1: All right, I do want to ask, because this is rostering players, and we're talking about availability and all. I'm just going to tell you inference, and maybe you've actually seen more details than me, but I really thought that Lane Kiffin was implying Ole Miss was the other SEC team that was coming after, I believe, Xavier Harris and Daquan Wright as well. Those are kids who, according to LSU, we're putting them on our roster. Do you have any knowledge of Ole Miss pursuing them once the judge's ruling had come down that they were eligible?
0: Chuck, I do not, and I do not think that's the case. Ole Miss feels very good about a loaded defensive line front. You always can use more, so I wouldn't think that's the case with Big Z. And I don't think it's the case on at tight end, because of who I just mentioned, yeah, Luke has, and others, including a Prescorn's little brother, Brady, coming in this year. And, you know, you saw the great game that Prescorn had in the Peach Bowl that you called in the local area. So I don't think that's the case, but there's a lot of inference out there. But this is lick log week on that. We've got to make a decision. I think the SEC and the commissioner will stand up, you know, after the 16-0 unanimous vote, and then the 15-0 with the abstaining by LSU, which was tantamount to a no vote if you didn't vote with the majority. In the league is always like unanimity on these votes. The Supreme Court can say a player is eligible, a player should be on a team, but the league can say if he runs out on the field, it's an immediate forfeit.
1: So John David Baker has said that, it's going to be almost a lot of what you're 75-80% of what you're used to here. Do you have an inkling about what that sounds good to me, because I've always said a play caller worth of salt's going to ask the quarterback, what do you do well? And if that's with Trinidad Chambliss, there's a lot of right answers. Are you expecting it to kind of look the same?
0: I am mostly the same. I think one thing that won't be quite like it was under Coach Skip, and it won't be the 4th-and-7 from your own 27 and going for it, because Pete Golding, with his background as a defensive coach, why always have the goalpost just right at your backside for a defense? I don't know that he will be quite the gambler on offense that Lane was. And with Oscar Byrd, the 26-year-old sophomore punter that averaged 46 yards a punt last year, punt the ball and play defense for this Ole Miss defense that he has coming back. And I think it's probably the unknown strength of the team to everybody nationally. Everybody talks about Trinidad and Quan Lacy, and they should, and that center and two guard combo that returns. But I think this is going to be first and foremost a defensive team. You know, and Ole Miss not having to get in all those 50-50 games that they got in last year, I think that what helped the offense a lot, not having to constantly never missing at bat.
1: So Trinidad Chambliss, I mean, that's not a, you know, Cam Newton, Tim Tebow-looking guy, but he's still very productive running the football. He was second on the team behind Kewon Lacy last year in rushing yards, scored 8 touchdowns. Deuce Knight's different, though. Is there a package for him? Is there an appearance that we're going to see in regular game time for Deuce Knight to go out there? Because he's next level sort of running.
0: I think so, and I sure hope so, because you're right about that. And I'm looking forward to seeing Deuce Knight get some quality run time. I don't know that for a long stretch it'll be Monday night's game. That'd probably be more for week two against Charlotte in a fourth quarter appearance the week before LSU. But in packages, yes, and I hope so, and I think so, Chuck.
1: Centarian Perkins, what's ahead in, I guess, this final go-round for him?
0: Well, I think it's a chance to be SEC Defensive Player of the Year. And if he's not, it's got to be William Eccles up front. What Ole Miss has in the defensive line and in that secondary, and we hope in with linebackers, the transfer from Clemson, Pirelli, and the transfer from Baylor, I think it's going to be the strength of the team and not have to get in those wild, you know, 31-28 type games. And you can go through it. Last year, Ole Miss was very fortunate. Some could say lucky last year in those 50-50 games. Well, the best way tonight to get in a lot of those games is that defense only holding the opposing team to 17 or 20. If Ole Miss plays defense like it can, led by Centarian Perkins, who wear number 38, honoring Chucky Mullins, then the year is going to be like many of us expect it to be.
1: Folks, it's always one of my favorite visits. Brett, I appreciate you making time today, brother. Thank you.
0: You got it, Chuck. Enjoy the ball.
1: Brett Norsworthy, WHBQ, Memphis.

0: And then also, of course, the Ole Miss Radio Network, which I said Memphis is either North Mississippi or Oxford's South Tennessee. Well, it's all right there. So that's what you got. Your Ole Miss. You're starting with Louisville in Nashville. Got a home game with Charlotte. And then LSU comes calling. Now, we've talked about what LSU has next because they've got to get ready for Texas A&M. It'll be a playoff team after that. Ole Miss goes on the road. Now, Nashville isn't in Mississippi, but it's not really on the road. It's in an NFL stadium. Florida's on the road. And there is your opportunity. There's your chance. Show that after beating LSU, we didn't have a letdown. That's how it's supposed to work out. That we are a complete team. Because I'm telling you, teams that are posing a little bit, it's not just cliche. They can't handle it week after week after week. So LSU, that's the game everybody's pointing to. I don't know. If you go 1-1 in the LSU and Florida back-to-back, doesn't really matter. They're both conference games. If you go 1-1, it's the same as if you, God, a crushing loss to LSU. Well, we beat Florida. Yeah, but we beat Florida. So what? No, not so what. If you go 1-1, same thing. Is if you beat LSU, you rise up and have your moment, and then in part of the exhale, Gators get you the next weekend. So that's the level that Ole Miss is at right now. It used to be, let's win more than six games and let's beat Mississippi State. Because they want to win six and go to a bowl. We want to win more than six and beat Mississippi State. And I know they want to beat us as well. But we're Ole Miss. They play Southern Miss. We do not. So that's what we want. We want a little bit more. That's not where the Ole Miss program lives right now. And that is certainly contending with Pete Golden, it certainly looks like. All right, so I appreciate Brett giving us some time today. We're going to break, come up, wrap up next. What's better than having Harrah's just up the road, ready whenever you are for a day trip, weekend getaway, or whenever you're in the mood? How about two Harrah's just up the road? King here, and the Chuck Oliver Show has been going to Harrah's Cherokee since we helped cut the ribbon on the great new Caesar Sportsbook in 2021. 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
12: The game clock apparently was out of control there.
13: It's still going.
12: Somebody stop that clock.
14: This would be a Monday morning meeting with the game management crew in my office if I'm at home and the clock's running.
13: Give us an idea.
15: Please
13: of the
15: put 48 seconds on the play clock.
14: Just you guys
15: the
14: need to do a better job.
15: On the snap. The clock will start on the snap.
14: And I leave it at that.
0: Brian Kelly. Been a minute since he's been in that environment. Now that wasn't an FCS game. Brian Kelly, part of the CBS college football coverage this season, and that was Jack State at North Dakota State University in the Fargo Dome. And he's saying, if I'm the North Dakota State head coach, because what happened was, like, they got no timeouts left. And the clock was supposed to stop, and it just kept on rolling. He's like, hold it. It's going to be part of my meeting on Monday. Whoa, what would you say, coach? I will expand Brian Kelly's comments. I believe him. I think he told the truth. It was good job there, by the way. Okay, this is why we have him, because he's coached at Notre Dame and LSU and where else? Cincinnati, Central Michigan. Did he do the Grand Valley or the Glenville? Like, he's got all of it in his past. And so for the past 30 years, literally 3 decades, he's been on the sidelines. Now he's in a booth in Fargo, North Dakota. This is a man who just got $53 million to not work anymore. But they have him there for a reason. And part of it is, whoa, wait a minute. What are you saying, coach? Do tell us. There's a game management crew. Game operations. Game operations, they are the folks who know, I mean, to the minute, that the national anthem will be at 4:07, that the coin toss will be at 4:11, kickoff at 4:13. All of this stuff, it is laid out in advance. Big reason you do it. You know what you want to avoid more than anything? What sounds horrible? Talking during the national anthem. Now, show the reverence. I'll be honest. You either show the reverence and you like broadcast it, or you make sure that you have a commercial break during the national anthem. But Brian Kelly, talking about the game management crew, that's game operations. That's making sure that everything is ready to run, that the halftime promotion is set, that the field goal kick or the throw into the big Dr. Pepper can is ready. Well, you also are responsible for tangible things like game clock. So he was going to let him know on Monday morning. I would say, again, to expand that, that would be the first time it happened he would let him. So North Dakota State gets the win. in their first ever game at this level. I told you earlier in the program that I know it was only, quote, only Jacksonville State, but that's a proud program.

0: from Deep South that cares a great deal about football, and just 3 years ago made its own leap into FBS. North Dakota State whipped them. And it was early. It was a tie ball game early. I think it was 7-7 getting into halftime. The Fargo Dome was packed, rowdy. And remember, the last couple of FCS playoffs, this is part of the reason that North Dakota State decided to move up. The last couple of FCS playoff runs, Fargo Dome half packed. That was old hat. Seeing those same opponents come in, yet they had gotten used to it. And winning national championships, I don't know, like 10 of them, that had become sort of normal. This wasn't normal. This is your first game ever at the same level as Notre Dame. I don't expect it to happen, and I really don't, but I'm going to preface. I don't expect it to happen. That would be sort of the chorus. But the takeaway is, even though I don't expect it to happen, we're playing for the same championship as Notre Dame now. Not Eastern Washington, not anybody else. We're playing for Ohio State, Notre Dame, Georgia, et cetera. So it's the whole been there, done that, even when you're winning championships, but not at the highest level. Yeah, that can be a real thing. Those folks, they're energized, man. Step up in competition, and I'm going to tell you, they are a dark horse for the playoffs. I mentioned earlier, probationary period, it is not a thing anymore. Run the table? Could they? Sure. Remember, this is not what anyone else had to do when they moved up. They got Memphis at home. Oh, my gosh. No, I can't do that right now. It's still August. I can do it tomorrow when we get to September, but I can't do it today because it's still August. The win-loss game for the G level. But they are eligible for all the opportunities that anyone else is, including the CFP. UNLV, really good squad. Bunch of self-inflicted wounds. Hawaii did the same thing. I mentioned credit Stanford to Vita Pritchard. They got his first win. Hawaii had a lead as well. Hawaii's got talent, especially the smallish local quarterback who's there for another year. But that's a good squad. Did it to themselves. And so did UNLV. So New Mexico doesn't play until week one. If you want an early handicap on your G-level teams, there you go. So you got that, and they are now, it's as much of a rallying, I don't want to say slogan, but it got everybody in the same corner this offseason, and it raised a lot of money. Actually following through in the move to FBS and getting a dub, there's your proof of concept. It was just 1 week. I don't think it's going to be 1 week. They overwhelmed Jacksonville State, so good for them. I had mentioned that it's Winners Monday, and we were certainly going to talk to all of the winners, and we went through that, and I gave Tony Elliott his propers. This is where NC State is today. Nothing going on the entire game. Halfway through the third quarter, they get a touchdown, a two-point conversion, and it's a two-score game. I talked about that earlier. It was 24-0. They were DOA. They were on a gurney. And they've got a star quarterback. They should have the best player on the field every single Saturday. Nothing happening. All of a sudden, C.J. Bailey makes a couple of plays. JoJo Trader gets involved, his hometown kid. They get the touchdown. Go for two, which I didn't like. But I was like, nah, it's what you do because it's 24. And they get it. So it's 24-8. Two-score game. All right. This is where NC State football is today. Their response to that opportunity, were you watching the NC State-Virginia game? 24-8, halfway through the third quarter. We got some mo. Let's get a stop. Get another touchdown. The NC State response was giving up a 23-play, 75-yard drive that drained 12 minutes and 15 seconds off the clock. Ball game. Dunzo. Over. 75-yard drives, they happen. 23-play drives do not happen. Not in, I don't know, decades. Drives that run 12:15 off the clock? Yeah, that's not a real thing. That was the NC State defense after their offense finally gave them a chance to breathe, chance to exhale, get ready, score points, and got the two-point conversion because it already was a three-score game. If you get 6 points there and that's all, even if you get seven, it's still a three-score game. Took the risk they had to, took it early, cashed in, bam, we're in the game. No, you're not. 23-play drive that took 12 minutes off the clock. That's where NC State is. Where is Virginia today? I said the oldest, most experienced offensive line in America. We knew that. Boy, it looked it, though. They went out, got multiple running backs from the portal, got a kid from Middle Tennessee, got a kid from Tennessee. And I'm going to tell you right now, for Virginia this year, do you know part of why they were able to play such great defense on Saturday? It's a lot easier to play defense if your approach on offense involves Bo Prabula running the ball as well as all those running backs and an old man offensive line. It's a lot easier to play defense if that's your approach. It's a 60-minute approach. It's also a 4.5-month approach. I can fire off the ball. I can pitch my man down. I can block him out. I kick him out. I can get to the second level and block the linebacker. I can do all that. Throwing the football, that's where it gets a little dicey week to week. What Virginia did against NC State, folks, that really does look like a 4.5-month approach. So credit to Tony Elliott. All right. For all of the guests, for David, for Heath, for you, all of us, 22 hours, recharge those batteries. Be back this time tomorrow with more Chuck Oliver Show.
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6: I'm Christine Lisi. A rough night so far in Chicago for the Major League leading Brewers. Alex Bregman has just hit his second home run of the night. Nico Hoerner, Tyrone Taylor have also gone deep for the Cubs. Chicago leading Milwaukee 8-0 now, bottom of the fourth inning. The American League leading Rays have gotten within one of the Mets thanks to RBI singles by Liam Hicks and Chandler Simpson. They trail New York 3-2, top of the ninth inning. Taj Bradley's given up two hits. He struck out seven. Twins leading the Tigers 2-0, bottom five. In a matchup of American League division leaders, the Central's White Sox and West Astros are scoreless in the bottom of the third inning. Rangers leading the A's 3-0, bottom third. Texas, two back of Houston in the division. No score. Orioles and Rockies, top of the second. Baltimore has won three straight, is currently a game back of Cleveland for that final AL wildcard spot. Padres up 5-0 on the Reds, bottom seven. Ty France with a couple of hits, an RBI, and a run scored. Marlins leading the Nationals 3-2, bottom seven. Mariners 8, Red Sox 5, top of the eighth. Randy Arozarena with a home run, a two-run single, and an RBI single. The NL East leading Braves winning streak has ended at 7 games.
7: Here's the pitch. Eldridge swings, line drive, base hit in the left field. Turner being waved around third. Yastrzemski up with it. The throw home is not in time. Hill in with a head first dive. Bryce Eldridge delivers. It's 6-3 Giants.
6: The call on KMBR. Giants scored four in that sixth inning as they beat the Braves 7-3. Giants receiver Malik Nabers, coming back from a torn ACL, says he feels good but is non-committal about playing week one.
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12: I didn't hear Christine include in the SportsCenter update the biggest news of the night, so I'll go ahead and tell you, America. 30 years later, justice for Tupac Shakur. The greatest rapper of all time, don't at me, all eyes on me, the greatest album of all time. It is not to be argued with, but today, justice, a Nevada jury just found Dwayne Davis guilty of first-degree murder with the use of a deadly weapon in the 1996 drive-by shooting death of rap icon Tupac Shakur. Tupac was only 25 years old when he was killed in that drive-by in Las Vegas in a BMW there on the Strip. And Dwayne Davis, Keefe D, Dwayne Davis is now guilty of his murder. You're listening to Amber and Ian. We're presented to you by Progressive Insurance. At Ian Fitz ESPN is how you can find him. At Amber W Sports is how you can find me. But that's not what we normally talk about around here. Although I could talk about Tupac all day long, we talk about NFL football and all things sports. Let's bring in Jeff Darlington, ESPN NFL reporter. He's doing all things sports these days because, Jeff, you're at the U.S. Open, but let's stick to the NFL for now. Aaron Donald is back. We knew it was coming. It is a now official. He is a member of the Los Angeles Rams. He is back in the NFL.

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6: Tupac Shakur, justice for Tupac. Ian, your thoughts 30 years later?
7: Stunned. Tupac is one of the greatest writers that I think we've ever seen. I mean, let's just be honest.
6: I think he's the greatest rapper of all time. I think he's one of the greatest artists of all time. He was an amazing actor as well. He made
7: that do-rag reverse style the most popular thing that you can imagine. He made the nose ring cool for guys.
6: Yeah.
7: All that. He was generational.
6: And he was only 25 when he died. Isn't that remarkable to think? And for this
7: to come about three decades later, a guilty verdict. How it happens 30 years later, I have no earthly idea. That's your realm of,
6: largely because Dwayne Davis wouldn't shut up about killing Tupac. I mean, quite literally, he ended up getting him. He wrote a book. He ended up getting himself in largely this hot water and gave them the opportunity to try him for this. And look, he was found guilty of Tupac's murder, Dwayne Davis.
7: There's been a lot of people that have written books that they claim is nonfiction, that a lot of it is fiction. So I don't put a lot of stock in the book part, but I guess he...
6: Ain't no statute of limitations on murder. May have put
7: a few more details in the book that I have not read that may have led to, hold on a minute now, and here we go. So, hey, go. Tupac, RIP, man, because he's one of the best to ever do it. Not even close.
6: Yeah, so he's now 63 years old, Dwayne Keefe D. Davis, who was just convicted of Tupac's murder 30 years later, his drive-by shooting.
7: That just happened, folks, by the way. Yeah, that literally just happened.
6: Yeah, that's why we're reacting to it in real time. It just happened 30 years ago. Tupac
7: how many people
6: was shot and killed in Las Vegas in a drive-by shooting at 25 years old.
7: How many people, one, didn't realize he was 25, and two, realize how young he was until Straight Outta Compton, the movie, came out.
6: Yeah.
7: And you got Dre coming out, Dr. Dre, coming out of the studio and screaming, "I got Pac grinding in here," right? And Pac Tupac was like 17, baby, 18 years old.
6: That's the thing with Tupac, how talented that dude was
7: to be that young at that level with those guys.
6: Right, because he had such a large music catalog and such a short life. And obviously had made so many movies and had done so many things. He was an artist. I have a book of poetry that Tupac wrote.
7: Like I said, first and foremost, great writer.
6: Incredible writer. I mean, but straight up a book of poetry, just not even rap, that I have from Tupac. Tupac, to me, greatest ever. So it doesn't even come close. So there you go. So now we've got some justice. I think Dwayne Keefe D. Davis, for a long time, people have said he was the ringleader of it all. I believe he was the leader.
7: Like Suge Knight was
6: of the Crips at the
7: accused
6: time.
7: Accused for a long time of being the guy.
6: A lot of people wondered if he had something to do with it. And, listen, Suge Knight didn't end up totally being on the up and up about everything in life. So who knows? Who knows what ended up happening there? But yeah, when it comes to Tupac, now we certainly have somebody who has been actually convicted
7: of his
6: murder. 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And frankly, we have non-football really to talk about, because a lot

0: life. I thought I taught you well. Maybe I didn't. I don't want you on my roster because I can't tell the kid that I just signed and his parents that I'm having to kick them out of their dorm room because I'm taking you in now. I can't do it, Amber. There's no way morally, ethically I can do it.
1: Yeah. Well, certainly Lane Kiffin does not feel the same way as you. Coming up next here, we
0: and
1: will
0: Lanning,
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8: I'm Christine Lisi. The Cubs home run parade continues tonight against the major league leading Brewers. 2 by Alex Bregman. Nico Horner and Tyrone Taylor have each hit 1. None yet, though, by Pete Crow Armstrong, who hit 5 over the weekend at Wrigley. PCA's 0 for 4 so far with a strikeout. Chicago leading Milwaukee 9-0 in the top of the 6th. Twins 8, Tigers 1. Top of the 7th, Brooks Lee, Ryan Jeffers have each driven in a couple of runs. In a matchup of American League division leaders, White Sox up 2-1 on the Astros bottom 4, thanks to a bases-loaded walk issued by Peter Lambert. Rangers leading the A's 4-0 bottom 5. Brandon Nimmo's 2-for-3 with 2 RBI and a run scored. Texas is 2 back of Houston in the AL West. Orioles going for a 4th straight win, and the Rockies are scoreless top of the 4th. Padres scored 4 in the 4th, including a 2-run double by Xander Bogaerts.

0: I guess, if I am playing devil's advocate, to defend Lane at all. It's Lane's job to field the best roster that he can. That's what he sees his job as.
1: That's
0: but you're
1: true.
0: Absolutely right. There's a human component to this where there are now two kids that are going to get cut for those other two. Well, but he would have to cut them anyways. He'd have to cut seven of those kids anyways. But there's two more kids that you have to cut because you're bringing these guys back from the NFL. And those two kids enrolled at LSU, chose LSU over other schools because there isn't a kid on that roster that didn't have offers from other places if you're at LSU.
2: Amen.
0: And so you gave up those opportunities to come to this school, and now he's going to punt on you. And yeah, that's a difficult conversation, and it makes Lane Kiffin a bit of a jerk. It absolutely does. And nobody will remember if you wins a national championship.
2: That's why you have John Sumrall.
0: That's how it works. But yes, I'm hoping John Sumrall actually wins the national championship and not Lane Kiffin. Coming up next here, life on the road is about to begin for me and for Ian Fitzsimmons. Buckle up. Are we ready? We'll talk about it on ESPN Radio.
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0: 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Both me and Ian Fitzsimmons are listening to Amber and Ian. We're coming down the stretch here.

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8: I'm Emmett Golden. In the NFL, Josh Jacobs of the Green Bay Packers has been placed on the commissioner's exempt list following misdemeanor charges stemming from an alleged incident in May. Jacobs will not be permitted to practice, attend games, or remain on the Packers 53-man roster, although he will continue to be paid. Sticking in the NFL, the Pittsburgh Steelers and cornerback Joey Porter Jr. have until September 13th, the team's season opener against Atlanta, to reach a contract extension. Steelers general manager Omar Khan says the team's policy of not negotiating during the regular season remains in place. And in Dallas, Sam Howell will be Dak Prescott's backup as the quarterbacks waive Joe Milton III, despite having an impressive preseason. Sticking with football, kinda, I'm talking about soccer and international news. Lionel Messi has announced his retirement from Argentina's national team. Messi made the announcement on Instagram. He referenced the recent death of his father, who died on August 8th at the age of 68. The first round is underway at the U.S. Open. Carlos Alcaraz won his opening match in straight sets. You can watch the U.S. Open on ESPN. In Major League Baseball, it's the top of the eighth. The Cubs up 13-2 on the Brewers. The Rangers leading the A's in the bottom of the seventh, 7-0. And the Astros lead the White Sox in the bottom of the fifth, 4-2. Coming up next, Game Night with Q Myers and myself, Emmett Golden, right here on ESPN Radio.
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0: Bay Area soul sensation back in the day. There's an article called The Dark Life of Durando, the Bay Area's greatest soul sensation.
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0: That's not amazing. My homeboy, but okay. I digress. Central Slant, please carry on.
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0: 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You never know what direction we're going to go. Mm-mm. I might start talking about my homeboy, Durando. His name is Otteron. That's his rap name backwards. Might start talking about the secret life of the Bay Area classic singer. I don't know what direction we're going to go.
1: You never know.
0: Jonas Brothers come up in the same conversation. And oh, by the way, our intro is DJ Quick. So you put that into the mixer and you figure it out.
1: Yeah, you never know what's going to happen.

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9: I'm Emmett Golden. In the NFL, Aaron Donald is back. The three-time defensive player of the year returns to the Rams after announcing he was coming out of retirement this weekend. The deal is worth a one-year deal, $20 million with playoff incentives that could raise the value up to $30 million. Rams coach Sean McVay says the team is yet to determine when Donald will appear in a game. In Pittsburgh, the Steelers and cornerback Joey Porter Jr. have until September 13th, that's the team's season opener, against Atlanta to reach a contract extension. Steelers general manager Omar Khan says the team's policy of not negotiating during the regular season remains in place. In Green Bay, the Packers running back Josh Jacobs has been placed on the commissioner's exempt list following misdemeanor charges stemming from an alleged incident back in May. Jacobs will not be permitted to practice, attend games, or remain on the Packers 53-man roster, although he will continue to get paid. The first round is underway at the U.S. Open. Carlos Alcaraz won his opening round match. Naomi Osaka right now on ESPN. You can watch the U.S. Open on ESPN. Let's check out Major League Baseball. Some scores right now. Top of the ninth, the Rangers lead the A's 8-1. We have the Mets. They beat the Tampa Bay Rays earlier in the day. The Padres beat the Reds 5-0. Washington beat the Marlins 6-3. And the Red Sox in extra innings beat the Mariners 9-8. Coming up, more game night with Q Myers and myself, Emmett Golden.
6: Coming up on the Tuesday edition of Unsportsmanlike with Evan Cohen, Chris Canty, and me, Michelle Smallman. Now that cutdown day has passed, we ask Adam Schefter what's next for the backup QB market when he joins us at 8 a.m. Eastern. It's Unsportsmanlike, 6 a.m. Eastern, right here on ESPN Radio, ESPN 2, and ESPN U.
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12: Oh, there's a lot of pressure. They're double-digit home favorites and little old Clemson lying in the weeds. 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With all that comes expectations, and really it comes down to the health of Sam Levitt.
13: 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So happy that we're going to be talking about the action on the field soon, Emmett. 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He's Emmett Golden. I'm Q Myers. 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As

0: programs, volleyball, swimming, baseball, depend on the revenue in which
1: from football
0: the football gets.
1: Yep.
0: So if you snatch half of the football program's budget, you're taking away most of the athletic program's money.
1: I feel like that's not really going to happen, though. I feel like that they're just talking a big game, but they're not really going to enforce it. And if they do try to enforce it, what's going to happen? Well, someone's going to go running back to court to try to make sure that they can't. You know what I mean? Like,
0: yeah,
1: I just feel like that. And I could be wrong.
0: Yeah,
1: I could be absolutely
0: like it,
1: wrong.
0: Since they're in a league, and you think the 15 other schools in the SEC wouldn't love to go, oh, no, man, we're standing on business. We're going to make sure you get punished because you broke this. It's 15 against one at that standpoint.
1: But what if they're doing it, too? Because I know Lane Kiffin ain't the only coach that's looking in that direction.
0: Well, I mean, and
1: you know what I mean? Like, he might be the one that's most vocal about it. He might be the one that's talking about it.
0: Yeah,
1: but if you think that there ain't no other coaches that are looking at some NFL players that didn't quite cut it and say, well, I sure could use that middle linebacker on my team.
0: Well, if it happened in the SEC, then the coaches are foolish because they're AD. Remember that LSU abstained from voting?
1: Yeah.
0: You know, but everybody else voted for these rules. Everybody else did. So I don't think they would vote for the rules if they knew their head coach was actively trying to recruit former NFL players. It is a mess, you know, to understate it greatly.
1: Well, and the thing about it is it's only supposed to be a mess for this year. So, and if that's true, then fine. I can deal with trying to, you know, navigate myself through the muddy waters this year and then have a clean slate next year when hopefully that's all it is. But my issue is, what's next? What loophole can be found in between right now and next year that says, well, this is what we thought we were going to do, but now we can bring this player in because this is how much eligibility he has because this, that, and the third.
0: How about this? How about a kid graduates from high school, goes to college, figures, oh, I'm not going to play. Let me get back to high school and reclassify. Like, that's the next thing, right? And they'll go, well, there's precedent set in college because guys went, and we don't want to open Pandora's box. Listen, you're either good enough to play in the NFL or you're not, and there's no shame in not being able to, not good enough to play in the NFL. There's no shame in that at all.
1: No.
0: If you got invited to a camp, you are one of the greatest athletes on the face of this planet, and you should feel proud of that. But your college days are over.
1: Facts. Big facts right there. Well, we'll find out who's going to be suiting up for LSU when they host Clemson. 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Looking forward to that one. He's Emmett Golden. I'm Q Myers. We know that Kevin Jennings is a special quarterback there at SMU, but how special is he? We'll find out next here on Game Night on ESPN Radio on the all-new ESPN app.
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0: State. Good luck to you. Good luck to your teammates, man. We definitely appreciate your time.
1: Thank you, man. I appreciate you guys for having me. It was truly a blessing.
2: Hey, I'm be looking for you in the wreck, dog. I'm going to let you know. I'm be looking for you in that wreck. Ego the 80.
0: You know, ain't never going to get rid of him now. Unbelievable.
2: Appreciate you, bro.
0: That is,
2: I'm telling you.
0: That's wild, man. That's every road that you go down has to go back to video games. Video games or Cleveland or a combination of the two.
2: You've known me for a while now, 4 or 5 years, right?
0: I know. And every road that you go down leads to video games in Cleveland.
2: That's me. That's who I am. I'm telling you, man, I got a center. It's a new build. I usually go 7'4 center. I went 6'11 center this time. I wanted a little more speed, you know, but I'm finishing at the rim. You know I'm the original stretch four in real life, so you know I got to hit the three. You know what I'm saying? And I can dish because I dished in real life like
0: There's
2: that,
0: There's nothing original about you. You are not the original stretch four.
2: I was.
0: You know.
2: I was ahead of my time.
0: No, yeah, of course. Everyone was ahead of their time. In your world, what are you talking about? Get out of here. Now my guy is up here getting ready for a big game coming up, and Emmett's up here talking about video games. So there you go. Quarterbacks are being kept on NFL rosters. Multiples, that's next on ESPN Radio.
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5: I'm Emmett Golden. The GOAT calls it quits. Lionel Messi has announced his retirement from Argentina's national team. Messi made the announcement on Instagram. He referenced the recent death of his father, who passed away on August 8th at the age of 68. He will still continue his club career in the MLS. The first round is underway at the U.S. Open. Carlos Alcaraz won his opening match in straight sets, and you can watch the U.S. Open on ESPN. On to football, the Dallas Cowboys made a decision at backup. Sam Howell will back up Dak Prescott this year. The Cowboys waived Joe Milton III despite having an impressive preseason. Let's take a look at Major League Baseball right now. The Angels lead the Yankees 6-1 in the bottom of the sixth. It's the bottom of the sixth out in Arizona as the Diamondbacks trail the Phillies. There are games that have gone final and there have been some blowouts. The Cubs put a football score up on the Brewers 17-3. The Twins beat the Tigers 11-1. The Rangers 8-1 over the Athletics, and the Houston Astros beat the White Sox 6-3. Coming up next, more Game Night with Q Myers and myself, Emmett Golden.
6: Coming up on the Tuesday edition of Unsportsmanlike with Evan Cohen, Chris Canty, and me, Michelle Smallman. Now that cutdown day is past, we ask Adam Schefter what's next for the backup QB market when he joins us at 8 a.m. Eastern. It's Unsportsmanlike, 6 a.m. Eastern, right here on ESPN Radio, ESPN2, and ESPN News.

0: but they're trying to use it as a high-profile rematch to make get the playoffs? Themselves get into the playoffs. Yeah.
1: You
0: want to talk about just doing your own thing.
1: Yeah. Yeah. Well, look, that's because it really, the Pac-12 really don't even exist anymore.
0: It's true. Right?
1: I know they say it, that's what they call themselves, but they are not really the Pac-12.
0: No, I mean, they're not. But, I mean, it's a really interesting tactic that they're using. I really am intrigued to see how it all plays out. It's funny. It feels like every year there's new tactics being put in place for these teams and programs to try to make like a last second push to get into the CFP. And especially when you're a conference like the Pac-12 that is just, you know, reforming again in this new image, they're going to need to do anything they can to get someone in, get a program in.
1: Yeah. Cause it at first, when you start reading that, I was like, okay, yeah, that kind of makes sense. If you got two highly touted teams putting them together with one big game, then I was like, well, hold on. If one loses, that lessens your chance, right? That lessens theirs anyway. And then when you said everybody else going to play a game that doesn't count towards conference standings, it's like, what are we doing here? But hey, man, whatever gets you through it, whatever you got
0: to
1: do.
0: I mean, they're going to do whatever they can do and try to make it happen. But obviously, they got to get through the regular season and get through the majority of their schedule before they can worry about flexing games.
1: I'm going to make a bold prediction.
0: Uh-oh.
1: The Pac-12 will not be represented in the college football playoff this season and probably not next year either.
0: There it is right there. Bold statement put down by one Emmett Golden here on Game Night on ESPN Radio. I'm Q Myers. Coming up next, we've got the best storylines and stories coming out of NFL roster deadline day. It's next on Game Night on ESPN Radio and the all-new ESPN app.
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0: He is, man. I mean, look, I like to see good things happen to good people.
1: Right.
0: Right? Guys that are going, oh, you know, above and beyond the call of duty, trying to do everything that they can to prove their spot. And look, that's what we just saw. We saw a 90-man roster get trimmed down from every team from 90 to 53.
1: Yeah.
0: Now, of course, they built the practice squad back up with 16 guys. But, I mean, you think about all those dudes, blood, sweat, tears that went through camps trying to earn their spot and how precious every one of those spots are. And there's some guys that just, they see their opportunity and they think no big deal because they're super athletic or they're so talented that, well, somebody's going to give me an opportunity. I love to hear these kind of stories and this kind of success. He's Emmett Golden. I'm Q Myers. The Ravens have high expectations, but will their kicking game hurt them?
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1: I'm Emmett Golden. In the NFL, Aaron Donald is back. The three-time defensive player of the year returns to the Rams after coming out of retirement and agreeing to a one-year contract this weekend. The deal worth $20 million with the playoff incentives that could raise the total value to $30 million. Rams coach Sean McVay says the team has not yet determined when Donald will appear in a game. Green Bay Packers running back Josh Jacobs.

0: breaking records watching preseason football.
1: Right.
0: Yeah. So we're gonna watch the games regardless, no matter what the setting is or who it is. We're going to all be locked in on them. I just think that the division opponents could be a little bit later on in the season, you know, when it just makes it a little bit better for everybody. Because, again, they don't treat the preseason like the actual preseason. It feels like it's more the first four games of the regular season. He's Emmett Golden. I'm Q Myers. It's game week for LSU and the courts. It's game night on ESPN Radio.
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1: I'm Emmett Golden. The GOAT calls it a career. Kind of. Lionel Messi announces that he is retiring from Argentina's national team. Messi made the announcement on Instagram. He referenced the recent death of his father, who passed away on August 8th at the age of 68. Messi will still play club soccer in the MLS, so you can still catch the GOAT there. First round is underway at the U.S. Open. Carlos Alcaraz won his opening round match in straight sets. You can watch all coverage of the U.S. Open on ESPN. Shifting to the NFL, the Green Bay Packers running back Josh Jacobs has been

0: Rise?
1: Right.
0: Right? I mean, Lane Kiffin has always been that guy that's caught that attention and been that lightning rod. And, you know, you either love him or you don't, right? It's mm-hmm. it's never really like, oh, he's cool.
2: Oh, you typically only love him if he's on your, coaching your team.
0: Exactly.
2: Then he leaves and you don't love him no more because you never really loved him.
0: Right.
2: You just hoped that he could win for your squad.
0: Right, and that's what LSU is doing. LSU is living on that hope that he's going to find a way to get that thing turned around and win a national championship. Like, there's no other end result for him. Mm-hmm. The end result is win a national championship or you failed. Now, I'm not saying it has to be in year one, but he has to get there pretty quickly, right?
1: Yeah.
0: They didn't bring him in just to make it to the CFP. They brought him in there to host that, to end up winning that whole thing.
2: Yeah, not to get there and lose in the first round.
0: Right.
2: You know, or host a game and lose or whatever. No, they're there to at least get to the Final Four. And, you know, if not, win a championship. But it's a long season, a lot of good teams in college football.
0: I'll tell you what, though. I know, as I tell you all the time, man, I'm in charge of the remote control at the barbershop. Mm-hmm. So every single week, it's Q, where's LSU? What time's LSU coming on? All right, let's go find it. Let's locate it. Let's set the remote, right? So it just pops up automatically. One year that was Colorado. Every single week.
2: It ain't Colorado no more.
0: Exactly. It was Colorado every single week. What time is Colorado on? Okay, boom, we got it. This year, LSU. What time does LSU come on? Not because we're all rooting for LSU, but we all want to see. Like they say, you want to look at the car crash, right? Mm-hmm. Then you're not supposed to look at the car crash when you're driving by.
2: Yeah.
0: Everyone's going to be looking for the car crash when it comes to LSU, except for LSU fans who are going to be trying to look for the success, which I don't blame them. He's Emmett Golden. I'm Q Myers. It's game night here on ESPN Radio. If you did it real big, and some folks in Major League Baseball did it really, really big, we'll highlight it next on Game Night on ESPN Radio on the all-new ESPN app.
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11: Alongside Emmett Golden, I'm Q Myers. 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
12: We're showing love to the ones that deserve it.
13: 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I'm all the way up. All the way up.
12: This is All the Way Up.
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13: I'm all the way up.
11: Emmett, we'll start out in Major League Baseball. And, man, there are some big-time performances, to say the least. As a matter of fact, in the Cubs and the Brewers game, I think everybody except for you and me scored and had a hand in this one. But how about Alex Bregman?
14: This is the way I make my living.
15: Yeah.
14: If you don't lob it, I'm going to whack it. And that's exactly what Bregman just did. A long drive, home run to left. His third of the game, and the Cubs, with their ninth, have just set a team record. Most homers in a game in franchise history.
13: Nothing can stop me. I'm all the way up.
16: 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We got a football score in baseball. Cubs 17, Brewers 3.
11: Cubs 9 home runs, most in the game in franchise history. Fourth team in Major League Baseball history to hit 9 home runs in the game, joining the Blue Jays, the Yankees, who did it twice, and the Reds also. And Alex Bregman, 3-for-6 on the day, 3 home runs, 4 RBI, second career 3 home run game, and both have been this month. The other one was August 12th at the Nationals. But at that point, I don't know if you saw the pitches that were being lobbed up there.
16: Yeah, I did, yeah. It literally was the Ephus pitch, if you're familiar with that, where you just lob it up in the air across the plate, and they were teeing off on those boys.
11: And hope for the best.
16: Yep.
11: And the best did not work out very well. The Cubs get the dub, 17-3 over the Brew Crew. Talk about the Red Sox and the Mariners. This one took extras.
17: 3 balls and 2 strikes. Base is loaded. The payoff. Swinging a high fly ball. Center field. That'll get it done. Off the monster. Eli White will score. And the Red Sox win another impossible ball game. His first Fenway game since May. Trevor Story has a moment made for a long time. 9-8 the final.
13: Nothing can stop me. I'm all the way up.
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0: Here's one.
1: Yes, that was a blowout. There's no doubt. How about the Nationals and the Marlins? Let's get one more in. How did this one play out?
2: The 1-0. Lyle cracks one. Deep right field. Back toward the bullpen. And it is gone. Off the facing of the second deck. And the Nationals lead 4-3. Nothing can stop me. I'm all the way up.
0: Nationals Radio Network on the call, 6-3. They get the victory over the Marlins.
1: Shout out to Lyle. Second home run of the night. That was a two-run shot right there. Of course, they get the dub. And Lyle, go ahead, two-run homer in the seventh inning. He was 3-for-3 on the day, two homers and four RBI. His fourth career multi-home run game all have come this season. Real quick, Emmett, I wanted to go back to the AL West and how bad it is. I tell you all the time how I'm an A's fan. You know what their run differential is? First of all, it's worse than baseball. I don't think that that's a big surprise.
3: Not a big surprise.
1: Minus 198.
3: Wow. Wow.
1: Minus 198. That is so bad. The Rockies are at minus 142, just to help put it in perspective. And Sister Sledge passed on a note for us about Ketel Marte as well from the Diamondbacks, who returned to action tonight. He got booed loudly, as he should.
0: Yeah, probably. Probably should move on from them, you know, if you can. But yeah, I get it. It wasn't an accident,
1: right? Absolutely. So there's that. He's Emmett Golden. I'm Q Myers. It's been Game Night on ESPN Radio. Sports Center All Night is up next here on ESPN Radio on the all new ESPN app.
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19: 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We're just over a week away from the start of the NFL season. College football hits full stride this weekend, but speaking of hits, there were the top two teams in the NL Central meeting at Wrigley, and coming off a weekend that saw Pete Crow Armstrong go yard five times in two games, Monday would feature Alex Bregman.
20: And the 2-2. Drilled in the air, deep left field. It's got a chance. Gone. Good call, run. You like the matchup? And so did Alex Bregman. A two-run homer, a line drive, straight away in left field, and the Cubs have opened up a 6-0 lead. Here's another deep drive. Get out the tape measure. Long gone. Cubs go back-to-back. Alex Bregman with his second of the game.
21: This is the way I make my living.
22: Yeah,
21: if you allow it, I'm going to whack it. And that's exactly what Bregman just did. A long drive. Home run to left. His third of the game. And the Cubs, with their ninth, have just set a team record. Most homers in a game in franchise history.
19: They're the fourth different team in Major League history to hit nine homers in a game. Cubs Radio Network with the calls. Cubs, a 17-3 rout of the Brewers. Chicago with 62 home runs in the month of August, second most in a calendar month in baseball history. In 2019, the Yankees had 74 in August of that summer. Cubs with the 17-3 win over the Brewers. Nine homers. Alex Bregman had three of them.
23: What's the best part of a massive day like this?
24: It's fun. It's a blast. Obviously, playing in front of this atmosphere, it's a lot cooler doing it at home. So just happy with the team effort today. Honestly, a big win for us, and ready to go to bed and get back after it tomorrow.
23: Are you superstitious at all? Will you take anything you did from today and carry it over to tomorrow?
24: Try and do it again.
23: What did you think of Clay Holmes did for you guys? It again, and just another awesome start.
24: Thought he was awesome. I thought he had 5-6 pitches working, mixed in a few four seams today, some curveball, sweeper, cutter combo, three different spins, and the sinker changeup was great as well. So I thought he did a great job just attacking his zone and not giving in.
19: Bregman with Marquee Sports Network after the win over Milwaukee. 12 homers for Bregman in the month of August, second most in baseball behind his teammate, Pete Crow Armstrong, who has 14. Kyle Harrison for Milwaukee, 3 2/3, gave up 9 earned runs and 5 homers. He had an ERA of 1.5 in his first two starts against the Cubs this season, including 7 shutout innings with 11 strikeouts on May 20th at Wrigley. Didn't fare as well in this one. Cubs with the 17-3 win. Braves went into Monday with the longest active win streak in the majors. They put their 7-game win streak on the line with the Giants in town.
2: 2-2. Hill swings, lines it over first. That's a fair ball. It'll reach the fence on a couple of bounces. Kisner has scored. Furman has scored. And into second with a pinch hit 2-run double is Turner Hill.
0: Giants lead 5-3. Here's the pitch. Eldridge swings, line drive, base hit into left field. Turner being waved around third. Yastrzemski up with it. The throw home is not in time. Hill in with a head first dive. Bryce Eldridge delivers. It's 6-3 Giants.
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5: 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First round action continuing at the U.S. Open Monday on the women's side. The top seed moves on.
6: And there it is. Sabalenka survives the first round.
7: By 2 sets and 6-2.
6: Soria pushed her. But she's through. The two-time defending champion and world number one.
5: Sabalenka advancing in straight sets. Two-time reigning U.S. Open champion, seeking to become the first woman to win three straight since Serena Williams did it between 2012 and 2014. The eight seed, Iga Swiatek, advances in straight sets. Naomi Osaka also moves on in straight sets. Both sets, though, were tiebreakers. Osaka moving into the second round. First season since 2018, she's won a match at all four majors. On the men's side, the two seed, moving on, Carlos Alcaraz playing his first singles match since Barcelona in mid-April. We had to withdraw from that event due to a right wrist injury. He is now 21-0 in opening round matches at majors. The eighth seed, Ben Shelton of America, four seed, four set win, dropped the first set before winning the next three. Shelton was broken three times on serve in the opening set before finally moving on.
8: Started off with a little bit of nerves tonight, but honestly, I found my rhythm at some point through the second set. Obviously, a lot of credit to Talon. He's a difficult player to play. He doesn't give you a lot of rhythm, has an attacking game style, and I found things really difficult for the first set tonight. So really happy to be out here on Ash again. This is where I feel comfortable and happy to be playing in front of you guys.
9: Understandable, your first round match on Ash. Roger Federer is in the house. The nerves would be there. How do you work your way through the nerves in a match?
8: I think it's situation scenarios I've been in before. Been down a set or even worse in this tournament and in other tournaments throughout the year. I think that, you know, knowing that I was going to find my game as it goes and kind of use the crowd as inspiration when I needed it was a big part for me tonight and really helped me through it.
5: Shelton into the second round of the U.S. Open for the fourth consecutive year as the 8 seed. The 11 seed, Francis Tiafoe, advances. Took him 5 sets. 22nd consecutive major win in first round matches, though 9th consecutive first round win at the U.S. Open, but needed 5 sets to get there. SportsCenter All Night, ESPN Radio.
10: Big 12 unanimously agreed to ban professionals from returning to Big 12 schools in all sports. This follows in line with similar concepts announced by the Big 10 and SEC.
11: The obvious has come to fruition. People in college athletics don't want people to leave the NFL and come back to college athletics.
5: Focus will be on the field this week for college football, but it is a key week for college athletics. A shakeup at UCLA, as the school fires athletic director Martin Jarman on Monday in a letter to the community. The school chancellor explaining the moves, citing that the Bruins athletics, quote, currently carries a significant financial deficit and its current path is not sustainable. Meanwhile, there's the divisiveness in college football over whether players who were on NFL rosters during training camp should be on the field in college this coming week.

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7: Cubs hit 9 home runs, 3 of them from Alex Bregman. Chicago beats the Brewers 17-3. Ketel Marte returns to the Diamondbacks, apologizing once again. Aaron Donald misses practice Monday, although Coach Sean McVay says that was part of the plan.
8: We've talked about our era with Matthew Stafford, who's the MVP in this. Let's make the most of that time together, because we're fortunate to have the MVP on our team.
9: Les Snead is like, look, not too many teams can have a 37, 38-year-old quarterback who's still an elite quarterback. We do not have to carry him across the finish line.
10: Think about the impact that this move can not only have on Aaron Donald, but other people's legacies. Matthew Stafford gets another one. He has an MVP in his back pocket. He becomes top 5, top 7 quarterback of all time conversation.
7: Rams with a formidable roster as we head to the regular season. Formidable enough to run the table? ESPN analyst Mina Kimes.
11: I think probably the biggest risk to the team in general would be injuries or a lack of depth on the offensive line and the wide receiver position. This came up, of course, during the draft when they took Ty Simpson. And I think it could continue to be an issue, particularly offensive line, because Matthew Stafford, as incredible as he was last season and as good as I expect him to be this year, at his age, there is a disparity in his performance between how he is when he's kept clean versus pressured. That's actually bigger than a lot of quarterbacks in the NFL. And while the Rams' offensive line has been very good and they were healthy last year, they're not very particularly deep, especially at tackle. Alaric Jackson, their left tackle, there's some questions about his availability, a potential suspension. We'll see about that. But if they were to lose him for any meaningful amount of time this season, I do think there'd be a pretty significant drop-off at either of the tackle positions. So that is something I would monitor, as well as receiver. If they were to lose Adams or Nacua, they're not particularly deep there as well. They couldn't lean on their multiple tight end sets as they did last year. But those would be the two things I would look at as areas of concerns for L.A.
7: L.A., maybe looking to go 17-0. Got to do it week by week. But Aaron Donald is, of course, back in the fold, bolstering an even already strong defense. Earlier on ESPN Radio, our Jeff Darlington.
12: No, he's a veteran. He's 35. Yeah, he doesn't want to go to training camp. Of course, he's okay with week one. He just doesn't want to do camp, which is what, I mean, that was the foregone conclusion for most of camp, that that was going to be the case. He wanted to make sure his body was ready, but he had no business being in there. But, I mean, I don't think you can overstate this tandem of Myles Garrett and Aaron Donald. It's easily, there's never been two players of their magnitude as opposing pass rushers on the same field. It's

0: This is Kevin Kimball with Stabs Prime on Jefferson Highway, and I have our bar manager, Presley, here today. 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
7: 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Over the weekend, Roger Federer inducted into the Tennis Hall of Fame in Newport. On the heels of that, Monday, he was honored in New York at the U.S. Open.
8: It's been incredible, and it gave me a chance to look back at all the incredible people that have helped me along the way, the game that I love so much, what it gave me, and also maybe what I can say is just... I had a little boy dare to dream when he was young. So I hope everybody who's young in the stadium, young at home, hopefully they have also a dream and they pursue it with the best ability they can, and can bring it to a place like here tonight or to Newport to get inducted into the International Tennis Hall of Fame. It was incredible. I loved every minute, and I'm a little sad it's over, actually.
7: Impressive career for Rogers. Federer, certainly an understatement. 20 major singles titles. He was ranked number one for 310 weeks, including a record 237 consecutive weeks. ESPN analyst Andy Roddick knows about that.
9: His legacy will never go away. A lot of people saw what he did when everyone was watching. I had a front row seat to how he behaved when nobody was watching. And Mirka made that point so thoughtfully during the induction ceremony. He's the type of guy where in a training room, someone leaves a piece of trash without saying anything, he throws it away, right? Like he operates with that sort of thoughtfulness all the time, never forgets names, always looks you in the eye, was never better than anyone outside of the tennis court, only inside of the boundaries. So listen, he made my life hard for 10 years, and I'll consider him a friend forever. I just love the way he goes about his business. And at the core of everything that he believes in is this love for the game, and I'm happy we had this week, starting last Tuesday here in Newport, and now tonight to celebrate my friend Roger.
10: Be very gracious about him, considering that you said he made your life tough for 10 years. I mean, if this guy never exists, so come on the scene. You got a few Wimbledons. I mean, you got a few more trophies in the case.
9: That's okay. Yeah, listen, Roger spoke about the journey, the camaraderie, the community of tennis. That doesn't often know whether it's a Wimbledon title or not. What we'll share forever is bigger than that. I know he has those relationships all across tennis.
10: So many people, when they watch this guy play tennis, just felt things they'd never felt before watching an athlete.
9: Yeah, he was fantastic. I mean, we talk about his

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8: 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The Braves trying to make it 8 in a row against the Giants.
9: Swing a fly ball to deep center field. Cox back to the wall. Cox is going to leap, and it's out of his reach and a home run.
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13: 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We're just over a week away from the start of the NFL season. College football hits full stride this weekend, but speaking of hits, there were the top two teams in the NL Central meeting at Wrigley, and coming off a weekend that saw Pete Crow Armstrong go yard five times in two games, Monday would feature Alex Bregman.
14: And the 2-2.
15: Drilled in the air, deep left field, it's got a chance, gone! Good call, run. You like the matchup? And so did Alex Bregman. A two-run homer, a line drive, straightaway left field, and the Cubs have opened up a 6-0 lead. Here's another deep drive. Get out the tape measure, long gone. Cubs go back-to-back. Alex Bregman with his second of the game.
14: This is the way I make my living.
16: Yeah, if you don't lob it, I'm going to whack it.
14: Here's his third
15: and that's
14: bomb.
15: Exactly what Bregman just did. A long drive. Home run to left. His third of the game. And the Cubs with their ninth have just set a team record. Most homers in a game in franchise history.
13: They're the fourth different team in Major League history to hit nine homers in a game. Cubs Radio Network with the calls. Cubs, a 17-3 rout of the Brewers. Chicago with 62 home runs in the month of August. Second most in a calendar month in baseball history. In 2019, the Yankees had 74 in August of that summer. Cubs with the 17-3 win over the Brewers. Nine homers. Alex Bregman had three of them.
17: What's the best part of a massive day like this?
18: It's fun. It's a blast. Obviously, playing in front of this atmosphere, it's a lot cooler doing it at home. So just happy with the team effort today. Honestly, a big win for us, and ready to go to bed and get back after it tomorrow.
17: Are you superstitious at all? Will you take anything you did from today and carry it over to tomorrow?
18: Try and do it again.
17: What did you think of Clay Holmes did for you guys? It again, and just another awesome start.
18: Thought he was awesome. I thought he had 5-6 pitches working, mixing a few four seams today, some curveball, sweeper, cutter combo, three different spins, and the sinker changeup was great as well. So I thought he did a great job just attacking his zone and not giving in.
13: Bregman with Marquee Sports Network after the win over Milwaukee. 12 homers for Bregman in the month of August. Second most in baseball behind his teammate, Pete Crow Armstrong, who has 14. Kyle Harrison for Milwaukee, 3 2/3, gave up 9 earned runs and 5 homers. He had an ERA of 1.5 in his first.

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6: Cubs hit 9 home runs, 3 of them from Alex Bregman. Chicago beats the Brewers 17-3. Ketel Marte returns to the Diamondbacks, apologizing once again. Aaron Donald misses practice Monday, although Coach Sean McVay says that was part of the plan.
7: We've talked about our era with Matthew Stafford, who's the MVP in this. Let's make the most of that time together, because we're fortunate to have the MVP on our team.
8: Les Snead is like, look, not too many teams can have a 37, 38-year-old quarterback who's still an elite quarterback. We do not have to carry him across the finish line.
9: Think about the impact that this move can not only have on Aaron Donald, but other people's legacies. Matthew Stafford gets another one. He has an MVP in his back pocket. He becomes top 5, top 7 quarterback of all time conversation.
6: Rams with a formidable roster as we head to the regular season. Formidable enough to run the table? ESPN analyst Mina Kimes.
10: I think probably the biggest risk to the team in general would be injuries or a lack of depth on the offensive line and the wide receiver position. This came up, of course, during the draft when they took Ty Simpson. And I think it could continue to be an issue, particularly offensive line, because Matthew Stafford, as incredible as he was last season and as good as I expect him to be this year, at his age, there is a disparity in his performance between how he is when he's kept clean versus pressured. That's actually bigger than a lot of quarterbacks in the NFL. And while the Rams' offensive line has been very good and they were healthy last year, they're not very particularly deep, especially at tackle. Alaric Jackson, their left tackle, there's some questions about his availability, a potential suspension. We'll see about that. But if they were to lose him for any meaningful amount of time this season, I do think there'd be a pretty significant drop-off at either of the tackle positions. So that is something I would monitor, as well as receiver. If they were to lose Adams or Nacua, they're not particularly deep there as well. They could lean on their multiple tight end sets as they did last year. But those would be the two things I would look at as areas of concerns for L.A.
6: L.A., maybe looking to go 17-0. Got to do it week by week. But Aaron Donald is, of course, back in the fold, bolstering an even already strong defense. Earlier on ESPN Radio, our Jeff Darlington.
11: No, he's a veteran. He's 35. Yeah, he doesn't want to go to training camp. Of course, he's okay with week one. He just doesn't want to do camp, which is what, I mean, that was the foregone conclusion for most of camp, that that was going to be the case. He wanted to make sure his body was ready, but he had no business being in there. But, I mean, I don't think you can overstate this tandem of Myles Garrett and Aaron Donald. It's easily, there's never been two players of their magnitude as opposing pass rushers on the same field. It's historic. And if Aaron Donald can hold up, I'm not worried about whether he still has the ability. It's a matter of whether he can stay healthy. But if they can both stay healthy, this is absolutely ridiculous. I have no idea what teams are going to do to combat it.
12: Outside of health, though, it doesn't seem like there's any concerns whatsoever on anybody's part.

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0: This is Kevin Kimball with Stabs Prime on Jefferson Highway, and I have our bar manager, Presley, here today. Presley, what is your favorite, most refreshing cocktail to make?
1: I love the Watermelon Mule. Freshly squeezed Louisiana watermelon juice, vodka, ginger beer, and some freshly squeezed lime.
0: Man, does that sound refreshing. 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And don't forget,
1: there ain't no cake in that crab cake.

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2: Drilled in the air, deep left field. It's got a chance. Gone. Good call, run. You like the matchup? And so did Alex Bregman. Here's another deep drive. Get out the tape measure. Long gone. Cubs go back to back. Alex Bregman with his second of the game. A long drive. Home run to left. His third of the game. And the Cubs with their 9th have just set a team record.
0: Number 1.
1: At Fenway, Red Sox and Mariners came down to the 10th. WEEI.
3: 3 balls and 2 strikes. Base is loaded. The payoff. Swing it a high fly ball. Center field. That'll get it done. Off the monster. Eli White will score. And the Red Sox win another impossible ball game. His first Fenway game since May. Trevor Story has a moment made for a long time. 9-8 the final.
1: Boston's first win after trailing by at least 3 in the 8th inning in more than 2 years. Cal Raleigh with a solo home run in the loss. 7th homer in his last 10 games. Number 20 on the season. 5th consecutive 20-homer season. Well, they're smiling at the very least in L.A. That's next. 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
0: Coming up on SportsCenter All Night. The Braves try to make it 8 in a row against the Giants.
19: Swing a fly ball to deep center field. Cox back to the wall. Cox is going to leap, and it's out of his reach and a home run.
0: The Phillies and D-backs go at it in Arizona.
20: Stott swings and drives it high and deep to right field. It is well on its way.
0: We have the latest on Lane Kiffin trying to get former NFL players on LSU's roster.
21: If it makes your team better and it's legal to do and your players want it, I'll take the hit publicly for it.
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1: 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We're just over a week away from the start of the NFL season. College football hits full stride this weekend, but speaking of hits, there were the top two teams in the NL Central meeting at Wrigley, and coming off a weekend that saw Pete Crow Armstrong go yard five times in two games, Monday would feature Alex Bregman.
23: And the 2-2.
24: Drilled in the air, deep left field, it's got a chance, gone! Good call, run. You like the matchup? And so did Alex Bregman. A two-run homer, a line drive, straightaway left field, and the Cubs have opened up a 6-0 lead. Here's another deep drive. Get out the tape measure, long gone. Cubs go back-to-back. Alex Bregman with his second of the game.
23: This is the way I make my living.
25: Yeah.
23: If you don't lob it, I'm going to whack it.
25: Here's his third
24: and that's
25: bomb.
24: Exactly what Bregman just did. A long drive. Home run to left. His third of the game. And the Cubs, with their ninth, have just set a team record. Most homers in a game in franchise history.
1: They're the fourth different team in Major League history to hit nine homers in a game. Cubs Radio Network with the calls. Cubs, a 17-3 rout of the Brewers. Chicago with 62 home runs in the month of August, second most in a calendar month in baseball history. In 2019, the Yankees had 74 in August of that summer. Cubs with the 17-3 win over the Brewers. Nine homers. Alex Bregman had three of them.
26: What's the best part of a massive day like this?
27: Oh, it's fun. It's a blast. Obviously, playing in front of this atmosphere, it's a lot cooler doing it at home. So just happy with the team effort today. Honestly, a big win for us, and ready to go to bed and get back after it tomorrow.
26: Are you superstitious at all? Will you take anything you did from today and carry it over to tomorrow?
27: Try and do it again.
26: What did you think of Clay Holmes did for you guys? It again and just another awesome start.
27: Thought he was awesome. I thought he had 5-6 pitches working. Mixed in a few four seams today. Some curveball, sweeper, cutter combo, three different spins, and the sinker changeup was great as well. So I thought he did a great job just attacking his zone and not giving in.
1: Bregman with Marquee Sports Network after the win over Milwaukee. 12 homers for Bregman in the month of August. Second most in baseball behind his teammate, Pete Crow Armstrong, who has 14. Kyle Harrison for Milwaukee, 3 2/3, gave up 9 earned runs and 5 homers. He had an ERA of 1.5 in his first two starts against the Cubs this season, including 7 shutout innings with 11 strikeouts on May 20th at Wrigley. Didn't fare as well in this one. Cubs with the 17-3 win. Braves went into Monday with the longest active win streak in the majors. They put their 7-game win streak on the line with the Giants in town.
28: 2-2. Hill swings, lines it over first. That's a fair ball. It'll reach the fence on a couple of bounces. Kisner has scored. Furman has scored. And into second with a pinch hit 2-run double is Turner Hill. Giants lead 5-3.
29: Here's the pitch. Eldridge swings, line drive, base hit into left field. Turner

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7: Cubs hit 9 home runs, 3 of them from Alex Bregman. Chicago beats the Brewers 17-3. Ketel Marte returns to the Diamondbacks, apologizing once again. Aaron Donald misses practice Monday, although Coach Sean McVay says that was part of the plan.
8: We've talked about our era with Matthew Stafford, who's the MVP in this. Let's make the most of that time together because we're fortunate to have the MVP on our team.
9: Les Snead's like, look, not too many teams can have a 37, 38-year-old quarterback who's still an elite quarterback. We do not have to carry him across the finish line.
10: Think about the impact that this move can not only have on Aaron Donald, but other people's legacies. Matthew Stafford gets another one. He has an MVP in his back pocket. He becomes top 5, top 7 quarterback of all time conversation.
7: Rams with a formidable roster as we head to the regular season. Formidable enough to run the table? ESPN analyst Mina Kimes.
11: I think probably the biggest risk to the team in general would be injuries or a lack of depth on the offensive line and the wide receiver position. This came up, of course, during the draft when they took Ty Simpson. And I think it could continue to be an issue, particularly offensive line, because Matthew Stafford, as incredible as he was last season and as good as I expect him to be this year, at his age, there is a disparity in his performance between how he is when he's kept clean versus pressured. That's actually bigger than a lot of quarterbacks in the NFL. And while the Rams' offensive line has been very good and they were healthy last year, they're not very particularly deep, especially at tackle. Alaric Jackson, their left tackle, there's some questions about his availability, a potential suspension. We'll see about that. But if they were to lose him for any meaningful amount of time this season, I do think there'd be a pretty significant drop-off at either of the tackle positions. So that is something I would monitor, as well as receiver. If they were to lose Adams or Nacua, they're not particularly deep there as well. They could lean on their multiple tight end sets as they did last year. But those would be the two things I would look at as areas of concerns for L.A.
7: L.A., maybe looking to go 17-0. Got to do it week by week. But Aaron Donald is, of course, back in the fold, bolstering an even already strong defense. Earlier on ESPN Radio, our Jeff Darlington.
12: No, he's a veteran. He's 35. Yeah, he doesn't want to go to training camp. Of course, he's okay with week one. He just doesn't want to do camp, which is what, I mean, that was the foregone conclusion for most of camp, that that was going to be the case. He wanted to make sure his body was ready, but he had no business being in there. But, I mean, I don't think you can overstate this tandem of Miles Garrett and Aaron Donald. It's easily, there's never been two players of their magnitude as opposing pass rushers. on the same team.

0: On a bad day, you know, slow news day, sometimes people are going to use my name to boost their own whatever it is. So it is what it is. It comes with the territory. You know, my focus will always be just kind of block that out and come here, produce, and be the best me I could be.
1: Odell Beckham Jr. earning one of the 53 spots on the Giants roster. Sports Center All Night, ESPN Radio. OBJ back with the Giants. Back to baseball, where Ketel Marte is back with the Diamondbacks. Monday playing his first game since August 16th in Atlanta in a stint on the IL, which started with that unexpected absence from a game in Boston. Through an interpreter, he explained,
2: me llevo bien con Tori. 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
3: I get along really well with Torrey, and you know, in that instance, I failed him by not showing up. That morning, I woke up, my body was in pain, and I just couldn't react. No one made the decision for me. I'm the one that made the decision to not show up.
2: Claro, yo como hombre me voy a parar enfrente de ellos, voy a pedirle disculpas, sabe. 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O sea, un error, nosotros somos humanos, y yo creo que un error lo comete cualquiera.
3: Definitely. Like a man, I'm going to stand up in front of them, ask for forgiveness. We're human. We all commit mistakes.
4: Ketel, do you have a message for the fans?
3: ¿Algún mensaje para la afición?
5: The other times that it's happened, I asked for it to never happen again. And it's something that is a work in progress. And I think he told you he's human and he's not perfect. And we all have bad moments and bad days and things that we regret. And for him to come up here and tell you guys that, I know it wasn't easy. And this is as much progress as I've seen him make in communicating with you guys and with me.
1: Marte back in the lineup for the Diamondbacks, who lose to the Phillies 2-1. Phillies finish August at a major league best 21-7 that month. Red Sox facing the Mariners at Fenway. They score two in the bottom of the eighth, one in the bottom of the ninth, and then in the bottom of the tenth.
6: Three balls and two strikes. Bases loaded. The payoff. Swinging a high fly ball. Center field. That'll get it done. Off the monster. Eli White will score. And the Red Sox win another impossible ball game. His first Fenway game since May. Trevor Story has a moment made for a long time. 9-8 the final.
1: His sixth career walk-off hit. WEEI with the call. Red Sox the 9-8 win. Orioles a one-run victory. 2-1 over the Rockies. Baltimore moving half game behind the Guardians for the third wildcard spot in the American League. Being honored in Queens. That's next. Sports Center All Night. It's ESPN Radio.
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1: 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Over the weekend, Roger Federer inducted into the Tennis Hall of Fame in Newport. On the heels of that, Monday, he was honored in New York at the U.S. Open.
17: It's been incredible, and it gave me a chance to look back at all the incredible people that have helped me along the way, the game that I love so much, what it gave me, and also maybe what I can say is just I had a little boy dare to dream when he was young. So I hope everybody who's young in the stadium, young at home, hopefully they have also a dream and they pursue it with the best ability they can, and can bring it to a place like here tonight or to Newport to get inducted into the International Tennis Hall of Fame. It was incredible. I loved every minute, and I'm a little sad it's over, actually.
1: Impressive career for Rogers. Federer, certainly an understatement. 20 major singles titles. He was ranked number one for 310 weeks, including a record 237 consecutive weeks. ESPN analyst Andy Roddick knows about that.
18: His legacy will never go away. A lot of people saw what he did when everyone was watching. I had a front row seat to how he behaved when nobody was watching. And Mirka made that point so thoughtfully during the induction ceremony. He's the type of guy where in a training room, someone leaves a piece of trash without saying anything, he throws it away, right? Like he operates with that sort of thoughtfulness all the time, never forgets names, always looks you in the eye, was never better than anyone outside of the tennis court, only inside of the boundaries. So listen, he made my life hard for 10 years, and I'll consider him a friend forever. I just love the way he goes about his business. And at the core of everything that he believes in is this love for the game, and I'm happy we had this week, starting last Tuesday here in Newport, and now tonight to celebrate my friend Roger.
19: Be very gracious about him, considering that you said he made your life tough for 10 years. I mean, if this guy never exists, he doesn't come on the scene. You got a few Wimbledons. I mean, you got a few more trophies in the case.
18: That's okay. Yeah, listen, Roger spoke about the journey, the camaraderie, the community of tennis. That doesn't often know whether it's a Wimbledon title or not. What we'll share forever is bigger than that. I know he has those relationships all across tennis.
19: So many people, when they watch this guy play tennis, just felt things they'd never felt before watching an athlete.
18: Yeah, he was fantastic. I mean, I played, we talk about his five finals. I was in one of them in 2006, and he could turn any stadium into a home game, even for an American playing here in the U.S. Open final. But it was well-deserved.
1: Andy Roddick, who

0: Happens to be the last American man to win a Grand Slam singles title. That was the U.S. Open in 2003. Back to baseball. Padres, a 5-0 shutout of the Reds, who are shut out for the 15th time this season. As for the Mets and Rays,
1: the 1-1. Swinging a fly ball, left center field. Mullins racing back at the track. It is gone! Mark Vientos goes deep to left center field in his first game back. He gives the Mets a 2-0 lead in the seventh inning.
0: 880 ESPN New York, 3-2 the final as the Mets get the win.
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3: 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Are you ready to take?
2: Number 4.
0: Astros maintain their 2-game lead in the division with a win over the White Sox and a first for Nelson Velasquez since joining Houston. ABME.
4: Swings and hammers. Left field. There's your first. How do you like that? Astros take the lead on Velasquez's laser shot to left field.
2: Number 3.
0: For Washington, Dalen Lyle with a solo shot in the fifth against the Marlins. Then he put them in front in the seventh. Nationals Radio Network.
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6: Lyle cracks one. Deep right field. Back toward the bullpen. And it is gone. Off the facing of the second deck. And the Nationals lead 4-3.
2: Number 2.
0: Washington getting 2 homers from Lyle. Cubs get a 3-homer night. Cubs Radio Network.
7: Drilled in the air. Deep left field. It's got a chance. Gone. You like the matchup, and so did Alex Bregman. Here's another deep drive. Get out the tape measure. Long gone. Cubs go back to back. Alex Bregman with his second of the game. A long drive. Home run to left. His third of the game. And the Cubs with their 9th have just set a team record.
2: Number 1.
0: At Fenway, Red Sox and Mariners came down to the 10th. WEEI.
8: 3 balls and 2 strikes. Base is loaded. The payoff. Swing it a high fly ball. Center field. That'll get it done. Off the monster. Eli White will score. And the Red Sox win another impossible ball game. His first Fenway game since May. Trevor Story has a moment made for a long time. 9-8 the final.
0: Boston's first win after trailing by at least 3 in the 8th inning in more than 2 years. Cal Raleigh with a solo home run in the loss. 7th homer in his last 10 games. Number 20 on the season. 5th consecutive 20-homer season. Well, they're smiling at the very least in L.A. That's next. 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
5: 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The Braves try to make it 8 in a row against the Giants.
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10: 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We're just over a week away from the start of the NFL season. College football hits full stride this weekend, but speaking of hits, there were the top two teams in the NL Central meeting at Wrigley, and coming off a weekend that saw Pete Crow Armstrong go yard five times in two games, Monday would feature Alex Bregman.
11: And the 2-2.
12: Drilled in the air, deep left field, it's got a chance, gone! The matchup, and so did Alex Bregman. A two-run homer, a line drive straightaway in left field, and the Cubs have opened up a 6-0 lead. Here's another deep drive. Get out the tape measure. Long gone. Cubs go back-to-back. Alex Bregman with his second of the game.
13: This is the way I make my living.
14: Yeah.
13: If you don't lob it, I'm going to whack it.
12: Exactly what Bregman just did. A long drive. Home run to left. His third of the game. And the Cubs, with their ninth, have just set a team record. Most homers in a game in franchise history.
10: They're the fourth different team in Major League history to hit nine homers in a game. Cubs Radio Network with the calls. Cubs, a 17-3 rout of the Brewers. Chicago with 62 home runs in the month of August, second most in a calendar month in baseball history. In 2019, the Yankees had 74 in August of that summer. Cubs with the 17-3 win over the Brewers. Nine homers. Alex Bregman had three of them.
15: What's the best part of a massive day like this?
16: No, it's fun. It's a blast. Obviously, playing in front of this atmosphere, it's a lot cooler doing it at home. So just happy with the team effort today. Honestly, a big win for us, and ready to go to bed and get back after it tomorrow.
15: Are you superstitious at all? Will you take anything you did from today and carry it over to tomorrow?
16: Try and do it again.
15: What did you think of Clay Holmes did for you guys? It again, and just another awesome start.
16: Thought he was awesome. I thought he had 5-6 pitches working, mixed in a few four seams today, some curveball, sweeper, cutter combo, three different spins, and the sinker changeup was great as well. So I thought he did a great job just attacking his zone and not giving in.
10: Bregman with Marquee Sports Network after the win over Milwaukee. 12 homers for Bregman in the month of August, second most in baseball behind his teammate, Pete Crow Armstrong, who has 14. Kyle Harrison for Milwaukee, 3 2/3, gave up 9 earned runs and 5 homers. He had an ERA of 1.5 in his first two starts.

0: Through an interpreter, he explained,
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2: I get along really well with Tori, and you know, in that instance, I failed him by not showing up. That morning, I woke up, my body was in pain, and I just couldn't react. No one made the decision for me. I'm the one that made the decision to not show up.
1: Claro, yo como hombre me voy a parar enfrente de ellos, voy a pedirle disculpas, ¿sabes? 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
2: Definitely. Like a man, I'm going to stand up in front of them, ask for forgiveness. We're human. We all commit mistakes.
3: Tell you a message for the fans.
2: ¿Algún mensaje para la afición?
4: The other times it has happened, I asked for it to never happen again. And it's something that is a work in progress. And I think he told you he's human and he's not perfect. And we all have bad moments and bad days and things that we regret. And for him to come up here and tell you guys that, I know it wasn't easy. And this is as much progress as I've seen him make in communicating with you guys and with me.
0: Marte back in the lineup for the Diamondbacks, who lose to the Phillies 2-1. Phillies finish August at a major league best 21-7 that month. Red Sox facing the Mariners at Fenway. They scored two in the bottom of the eighth, one in the bottom of the ninth, and then in the bottom of the tenth.
5: Three balls and two strikes. Base is loaded. The payoff. Swinging a high fly ball. Center field. That'll get it done. Off the monster. Eli White will score. And the Red Sox win another impossible ball game. His first Fenway game since May. Trevor Story has a moment made for a long time. 9-8 the final.
0: His sixth career walk-off hit. WEEI with the call. Red Sox the 9-8 win. Orioles a one-run victory. 2-1 over the Rockies. Baltimore moving half game behind the Guardians for the third wild card spot in the American League. Being honored in Queens. That's next. Sports Center all night. It's ESPN Radio.
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0: Washington. Dalen Lyle with a solo shot in the fifth against the Marlins. Then he put them in front in the seventh. Nationals Radio Network.
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2: Lyle cracks one. Deep right field. Back toward the bullpen. And it is gone. Off the facing of the second deck. And the Nationals lead 4-3.
3: Number two.
0: Washington getting two homers from Lyle. Cubs get a three-homer night. Cubs Radio Network.
4: Drilled in the air, deep left field. It's got a chance. Gone. Good call, Ron. You like the matchup, and so did Alex Bregman. Here's another deep drive. Get out the tape measure. Long gone. Cubs go back to back. Alex Bregman with his second of the game. A long drive. Home run to left. His third of the game, and the Cubs with their ninth have just set a team record.
3: Number one.
0: At Fenway, Red Sox and Mariners came down to the 10th. WEEI.
5: Three balls and two strikes. Base is loaded. The payoff. Swing it a high fly ball. Center field. That'll get it done. Off the monster. Eli White will score. And the Red Sox win another impossible ball game. His first Fenway game since May. Trevor Story has a moment made for a long time. 9-8 the final.
0: Boston's first win after trailing by at least three in the eighth inning in more than 2 years. Cal Raleigh with a solo home run in the loss. Seventh homer in his last 10 games. Number 20 on the season. Fifth consecutive 20-homer season. Well, they're smiling at the very least in L.A. That's next. SportsCenter all night at ESPN Radio.
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10: 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We're just over a week away from the start of the NFL season. College football hits full stride this weekend, but speaking of hits, there were the top two teams in the NL Central meeting at Wrigley, and coming off a weekend that saw Pete Crow Armstrong go yard five times in two games, Monday would feature Alex Bregman.
11: And the 2-2.
12: Drilled in the air, deep left field. It's got a chance. Gone. Good call, run. You like the matchup? And so did Alex Bregman. A two-run homer, a line drive, straightaway in left field, and the Cubs have opened up a 6-0 lead. Here's another deep drive. Get out the tape measure. Long gone. Cubs go back-to-back. Alex Bregman with his second of the game.
13: This is the way I make my living.
14: Yeah, if you allow it, I'm going to whack it.
12: Here's his third. And that's bomb. Exactly what Bregman just did. A long drive. Home run to left. His third of the game. And the Cubs, with their ninth, have just set a team record. Most homers in a game in franchise history.
10: They're the fourth different team in Major League history to hit nine homers in a game. Cubs Radio Network with the calls. Cubs, a 17-3 rout of the Brewers. Chicago with 62 home runs in the month of August, second most in a calendar month in baseball history. In 2019, the Yankees had 74 in August of that summer. Cubs with the 17-3 win over the Brewers. Nine homers. Alex Bregman had three of them.
15: What's the best part of a massive day like this?
16: Oh, it's fun. It's a blast. Obviously, playing in front of this atmosphere, it's a lot cooler doing it at home. So just happy with the team effort today, honestly. Big win for us, and ready to go to bed and get back after it tomorrow.
15: Are you superstitious at all? Will you take anything you did from today and carry it over to tomorrow?
16: Try and do it again.
15: What did you think of Clay Holmes did for you guys? It again, and just another awesome start.
16: Thought he was awesome. I thought he had 5-6 pitches working, mixed in a few four seams today, some curveball, sweeper, cutter combo, three different spins, and the sinker changeup was great as well. So I thought he did a great job just attacking his zone and not giving in.
10: Bregman with Marquee Sports Network after the win over Milwaukee. 12 homers for Bregman in the month of August, second most in baseball behind his teammate, Pete Crow Armstrong, who has 14. Kyle Harrison for Milwaukee, 3 2/3, gave up 9 earned runs and 5 homers. He had an ERA of 1.5 in his first two starts against the Cubs this season, including 7 shutout innings with 11 strikeouts on May 20th at Wrigley. Didn't fare as well in this one. Cubs with the 17-3 win. Braves went into Monday with the longest active win streak in the majors. They put their 7-game win streak on the line with the Giants in town.
6: 2-2. Hill swings, lines it over first. That's a fair ball. It'll reach the fence on a couple of bounces. Kisner has scored. Furman has scored.

In business, performance matters. 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

0: This is Kevin Kimball with Stabs Prime on Jefferson Highway, and I have our bar manager, Presley, here today. 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
0: Man, does that sound refreshing. 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
5: 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First round action continuing at the U.S. Open Monday on the women's side. The top seed moves on.
6: And there it is. Sabalenka survives the first round.
7: By 2 sets and a 16.
6: Soria pushed her, but she's through. The two-time defending champion and world number one.
5: Sabalenka advancing in straight sets. Two-time reigning U.S. Open champion, seeking to become the first woman to win three straight since Serena Williams did it between 2012 and 2014. The eight seed, Iga Swiatek, advances in straight sets. Naomi Osaka also moves on in straight sets. Both sets, though, were tiebreakers. Osaka moving into the second round. First season since 2018, she's won a match at all four majors. On the men's side, the two seed moving on, Carlos Alcaraz playing his first singles match since Barcelona in mid-April. We had to withdraw from that event due to a right wrist injury. He's now 21-0 in opening round matches at majors. The eighth seed, Ben Shelton of America, four-set win, dropped the first set before winning the next three. Shelton was broken three times on serve in the opening set before finally moving on.
8: Started off with a little bit of nerves tonight, but honestly, I found my rhythm at some point through the second set. Obviously, a lot of credit to Talon. He's a difficult player to play. He doesn't give you a lot of rhythm, has an attacking game style, and I found things really difficult for the first set tonight. So really happy to be out here on Ash again. This is where I feel comfortable and happy to be playing in front of you guys.
9: Understandable, your first round match on Ash. Roger Federer is in the house. The nerves would be there. How do you work your way through the nerves in a match?
8: I think it's situation scenarios I've been in before. Been down a set or even worse in this tournament and in other tournaments throughout the year. I think that, you know, knowing that I was going to find my game as it goes and kind of use the crowd as inspiration when I needed it was a big part for me tonight and really helped me through it.
5: Shelton into the second round of the U.S. Open for the fourth consecutive year as the 8 seed. The 11 seed, Francis Tiafoe, advances. Took him 5 sets. 22nd consecutive major win in first round matches, though 9th consecutive first round win at the U.S. Open, but needed 5 sets to get there. SportsCenter All Night, ESPN Radio.
10: Big 12 unanimously agreed to ban professionals from returning to Big 12 schools in all sports. This follows in line with similar concepts announced by the Big 10 and SEC.
11: The obvious has come to fruition. People in college athletics don't want people to leave the NFL and come back to college athletics.
5: Focus will be on the field this week for college football, but it is a key week for college athletics. A shakeup at UCLA as the school fires athletics.

0: I couldn't react. No one made the decision for me. I'm the one that made the decision to not show up.
1: Claro, yo como hombre me voy a parar enfrente de ellos, voy a pedirle disculpas, ¿sabes? 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O sea, un error, nosotros somos humanos y yo creo que un error lo comete cualquiera.
0: Definitely. Like a man, I'm going to stand up in front of them, ask for forgiveness. We're human. We all commit mistakes.
2: I told you a message for the fans.
0: ¿Algún mensaje para la afición?
3: The other times that it's happened, I asked for it to never happen again. And it's something that is a work in progress. And I think he told you he's human and he's not perfect. And we all have bad moments and bad days and things that we regret. And for him to come up here and tell you guys that, I know it wasn't easy. And this is as much progress as I've seen him make in communicating with you guys and with me.
4: Marte back in the lineup for the Diamondbacks, who lose to the Phillies 2-1. Phillies finish August at a major league best 21-7 that month. Red Sox facing the Mariners at Fenway. They scored two in the bottom of the eighth, one in the bottom of the ninth, and then in the bottom of the tenth.
5: Three balls and two strikes. Bases loaded. The payoff. Swing and a high fly ball. Center field. That'll get it done. Off the monster. Eli White will score. And the Red Sox win another impossible ball game. His first Fenway game since May. Trevor Story has a moment made for a long time. 9-8 the final.
4: His sixth career walk-off hit. WEEI with the call. Red Sox the 9-8 win. Orioles a one-run victory. 2-1 over the Rockies. Baltimore moving half game behind the Guardians for the third wild card spot in the American League. Being honored in Queens, that's next. SportsCenter all night. It's ESPN Radio.
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5: 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Over the weekend, Roger Federer inducted into the Tennis Hall of Fame in Newport. On the heels of that, Monday, he was honored in New York at the U.S. Open.
6: It's been incredible, and it gave me a chance to look back at all the incredible people that have helped me along the way, the game that I love so much, what it gave me, and also maybe what I can say is just... I had a little boy dare to dream when he was young. So I hope everybody who's young in the stadium, young at home, hopefully they have also a dream and they pursue it with the best ability they can, and it can bring you to a place like here tonight or to Newport to get inducted into the International Tennis Hall of Fame. It was incredible. I loved every minute, and I'm a little sad it's over, actually.
5: Impressive career for Roger Federer, certainly an understatement. 20 major singles titles. He was ranked number one for 310 weeks, including a record 237 consecutive weeks. ESPN analyst Andy Roddick knows about that.
7: His legacy will never go away. A lot of people saw what he did when everyone was watching. I had a front row seat to how he behaved when nobody was watching. And Mirka made that point so thoughtfully during the induction ceremony. He's the type of guy where in a training room, someone leaves a piece of trash without saying anything, he throws it away, right? Like he operates with that sort of thoughtfulness all the time, never forgets names, always looks you in the eye, was never better than anyone outside of the tennis court, only inside of the boundaries. So listen, he made my life hard for 10 years, and I'll consider him a friend forever. I just love the way he goes about his business. And at the core of everything that he believes in is this love for the game, and I'm happy we had this week, starting last Tuesday here in Newport, and now tonight to celebrate my friend Roger.
8: Be very gracious about him, considering that you said he made your life tough for 10 years. I mean, if this guy never exists, as he come on the scene, you got a few Wimbledons. I mean, you got a few more trophies in the case.
7: That's okay. Yeah, listen, Roger spoke about the journey, the camaraderie, the community of tennis. That doesn't often know whether it's a Wimbledon title or not. What we'll share forever is bigger than that. I know he has those relationships all across tennis.
8: So many people, when they watch this guy play tennis, just felt things they'd never felt before watching an athlete.
7: Yeah, he was fantastic. I mean, I played, we talk about his five finals. I was in one of them in 2006, and he could turn any stadium into a home game, even for an American playing here in the U.S. Open final, but it was well-deserved.
5: Andy Roddick, who happens to be the last American man to win a Grand Slam singles title. That was the U.S. Open in 2003. Back to baseball. Padres, a 5-0 shutout of the Reds, who are shut out for the 15th time this season. As for the Mets and Rays,
9: the 1-1 swing and a fly ball left center field. Mullins racing back at the track. It is gone. Mark Vientos goes deep to left center field in his first game back. He gives the Mets a 2-0 lead in the seventh inning.
5: 880 ESPN New York, 3-2 the final as the Mets get the win.
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0: Number four.
3: Astros maintain their two-game lead in the division with a win over the White Sox and a first for Nelson Velasquez since joining Houston. KBME.
4: Swings and hammers. Left field. There's your first. How do you like that? Astros take the lead on Velasquez's laser shot to left field.
0: Number three.
3: For Washington, Dalen Lyle with a solo shot in the fifth against the Marlins. Then he'd put them in front in the seventh. Nationals Radio Network.
5: The 1-0.
4: Lyle cracks one. Deep right field. Back toward the bullpen. And it is gone. Off the facing of the second deck. And the Nationals lead 4-3.
0: Number two.
3: Washington getting two homers from Lyle. Cubs get a three-homer night. Cubs Radio Network.
6: Drilled in the air. Deep left field. It's got a chance. Gone. The matchup, and so did Alex Bregman. Here's another deep drive. Get out the tape measure. Long gone. Cubs go back to back. Alex Bregman with his second of the game. A long drive. Home run to left. His third of the game. And the Cubs with their ninth have just set a team record.
0: Number one.
3: At Fenway, Red Sox and Mariners came down to the 10th. WEEI.
7: Three balls and two strikes. Base is loaded. The payoff. Swing it a high fly ball. Center field. That'll get it done. Off the monster. Eli White will score. And the Red Sox win another impossible ball game. His first Fenway game since May. Trevor Story has a moment made for a long time. 9-8 the final.
3: Austin's first win after trailing by at least three runs in the eighth inning in more than 2 years. It's Tuesday and it's September. 1st of September is upon us, and so is Unsportsmanlike. Michelle Smallman with Courtney Cronin and David Dennis Jr. I'm Jay Reynolds, back tomorrow with SportsCenter All Night at ESPN Radio.
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7: It's Unsportsmanlike here on ESPN Radio. 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We have pushed this off long enough. We've got to get to this Dan Orlovsky sound. Aaron Donald returning to the Rams, unretiring. He's joining Myles Garrett on that defensive line. No big deal. And we're assuming that the Rams are going to get to and probably win the Super Bowl in their home stadium on Valentine's Day. And we've talked about what that would do for this organization, but let's drill in on what that would mean for Matthew Stafford specifically and his legacy. This is a guy who's already won one Super Bowl. He's been an MVP, comeback player of the year, three-time Pro Bowler. Pat loves that one. He's the NFL passing yards leader, the NFL passing touchdowns leader. What happens if he adds a second Super Bowl to that resume? Here's our Dan Orlovsky.
8: Think about the impact that this move can not only have on Aaron Donald, but other people's legacies. Matthew Stafford gets another one. He has an MVP in his back pocket. He becomes top five, top seven quarterback of all time conversation. The same with Sean McVay. A second Super Bowl puts him in to a different echelon. I think this, and also it puts pressure on them like we haven't seen in two decades. Like the Patriots going undefeated. That's the type of pressure I think that is in L.A.
7: Courtney, your reaction?
9: Top five, top seven. It's a pretty loaded list right now. Like, who among these quarterbacks that I would say are probably on everybody's top five, who are you bumping off? There's Brady, seven Super Bowls, three MVP awards. Joe Montana, four Super Bowls, two MVPs. Mahomes, Manning, and then there's this conglomerate of, let's say, like Dan Marino, Aaron Rodgers, Johnny Unitas. That's top seven right there. Like, who are you bumping off that list? I understand the accomplishments that Matthew Stafford has garnered since he moved from Detroit, was traded, went to the Rams, won them a Super Bowl immediately.

0: like, you know, he's kind of in the club, he ain't in VIP. Like,
1: he didn't get bottle service?
0: He's not getting bottle service. It's like when Mahomes and Brady and them walk in the club, the DJ's like, boom, boom, boom, look who's in the club. Oh. When Stafford's in, it's like, oh, Matthew Stafford's here too. Like, it's cool. But nobody's making the DJ's not making the announcement that he's walking in the club.
1: This sounds dumb, but does bringing Aaron Donald to L.A. hurt Matthew Stafford's legacy in any way?
2: No.
1: I don't think it does, but I know that there's going to be detractors that say he wins a second Super Bowl. It's the super team argument. It's what other athletes and other sports have gotten. You join forces, or forces join with you, and you are the Monstars out there, what we called this team, the assembly of talent that they have. It's good. People are going to look at Matthew Stafford and say, of course you won. You had to win. You should have won with that group. I don't think that part's fair, but if you're going to size him up in the grand scheme of all the great quarterbacks who have ever done this, he would have to keep playing until Tom Brady age, win one or two more Super Bowls, another MVP in there, to crack top seven in that realm. And if you're just, that's literally just going off of numbers of what other people have ahead of him and what the stretch of those other quarterbacks who either won one or two Super Bowls, the Elways, the Breeze, Brett Favre, Steve Young, those guys. It's a hard list to even be mentioned in that list of people is a big deal. But I don't know that he will ever be considered above any of those guys we mentioned, let alone the top five, because you've seen it just more recently than you have over the entire stretch of his career.
2: I think if he didn't have that first one in his back pocket, absolutely. Aaron Donald and Myles Garrett, quite frankly, going there would hurt this argument for Matthew Stafford. But because he has that first one in his back pocket and he's coming off an MVP season, so them joining this team, it's not like they're carrying him or covering up for any deficiencies that he had in his game. He's operating at the highest level.
1: He's
2: the best player in the NFL.
1: Yeah.
2: And he's doing it late in his career.
1: And I am all for that. But to say top five, top seven, I don't know if he has enough time left, frankly, to be able to prove that, because it's going to take more than one season for him to jump somebody on that list.
2: She's Courtney Cronin, David Dennis Jr. also hanging out. I'm Michelle Smallman. And coming up next, guys, Lane Kiffin, he's in the news, shocker. He continues to say his decisions are about the team, not about his reputation. But are we buying it? We'll tell you next on Unsportsmanlike, presented by Progressive Insurance.
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6: Good morning. It's 7 a.m. here on Tuesday, September 1st. Today in Baton Rouge, you can expect cloudy skies with a high of 88. On today's show, we'll talk LSU versus Clemson. We'll look at the New Orleans Saints. 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

0: my bad.
1: Oh, no,
0: see, I keep cutting you off. I don't know why.
2: What was that?
0: I don't know what happened.
3: This is a Tuesday, too. Don't screw up Tuesday.
0: I'm sorry, guys. That's on me.
3: Jake's yo is a little soft.
2: Well, I can only hear myself in one ear.
0: I was like thinking about your headphones, and then you yo'd, and then I skipped you for some reason. Okay. And then so I was like, and then I skipped you again on the howl. It's not going well.
3: It's because we didn't break our neck.
0: I'm over.
3: We didn't break.
2: Mine
3: our
2: was
3: neck
2: like
3: this
2: a
3: morning.
2: Question how because I was questioning Alondra not yelling. Like, how
3: are you? Because
0: then I
3: leaving.
0: I jumped your yo, so then I stopped, and then I tried to yo again. It just no.
2: Hey, it's still the preseason, guys.
3: I was just thinking, like, is Alondra trying to tell us she's leaving the Wolfpack right now?
0: Oh, what if that's how I told y'all?
3: Just didn't yo.
0: Just didn't yo.
3: Respect.
0: If I ever don't yo, just know.
3: Just know.
0: I'm leaving.
3: I fear confrontation, so I'm not going to tell y'all, but there'll be signs.
2: Alondra definitely does not fear confrontation.
0: I was straight up just tell y'all. Guys, it's not working out
3: she
0: anymore.
3: Fears confrontation. Yeah, for sure. Hates it.
2: Nope. Not
0: I've
2: at
0: been
2: all.
0: Told I'm very non-confrontational.
2: Mm-hmm. Nobody's ever told you that.
3: Said nobody ever.
2: Not one person. It's okay. One of the things I really like about you, Alondra. Hello.
3: Hey, good morning.
0: Sorry for messing that up, guys.
3: Despite the yos, it's a great day because
0: I'm
3: it's
0: not
3: Tuesday.
0: Tuesday.
3: First Tuesday of the season.
0: Four's up. Oh, first Tuesday of the season, for real.
3: First Tuesday of the season. How fun is that?
0: So much fun.
2: The most. The most fun. Because what did we say yesterday? How did we put it? Ball will soon meet tee.
3: Ball will be placed on tee by a referee, and then it will be adjusted by the kicker.
0: Whistle will be blown.
2: And the kicker's going to get it. He's going to squinch it on the ground a couple times.

0: push it on the ground, like give it CPR.
1: Yeah, like what are you doing?
2: Kick the ball.
3: Give it CPR.
0: Kick the ball, kicker.
1: Yeah.
3: Put the boot to the ball.
0: It's your boot and put it on that ball.
1: That's this weekend. That's fun.
0: That's this weekend. It can't come fast enough. My God.
1: What do you mean by that, bud?
0: Let's get past all the dumb parts of college football and let's just get to the games.
1: That's what we're trying to do.
0: We're trying so hard. People aren't making it easy.
3: What if we just stop talking about it?
0: We have pretty much.
3: Kinda,
0: we didn't talk about it like the last couple of shows, and there's been a lot of news that happened, and we haven't talked about it.
3: Because it's not really anything new, I feel like. It's
2: nothing's really.
3: They're just going back
0: the
3: and
0: same
3: forth.
0: Song and dance.
1: My God, it will be covered.
3: It's they're just playing like, a game of chicken.
0: It's just
3: yeah,
0: like,
3: it'll
0: it's
3: be covered
0: like you
3: by
0: got a shovel,
3: else.
0: And you're in the same hole. You just keep digging a little deeper.
1: Yeah. We were at
0: the same commentary.
1: We were at a JV game last night, and people kept asking about it, and I was just like, we kick off this weekend. They ask again. I'm like, hey, we kick off this weekend. Like, I know.
3: Somebody
1: like, not even like
3: to,
1: out in the wild. I just don't want to. It is what it is.
3: Mentioned it to me, and I was like, I
0: you can't just say
3: it's
0: what it is.
1: No, I'm talking about like right now. What are we going to do about it? It's been reported.
0: What are we going to do about the result of the game? But we talk about it.
1: You think that's the same? Like, what are we going to. Okay, go ahead. Floor's yours. Talk about it. Go.
0: College football stinks.
1: Okay, what else? Did we say that the last 3 weeks?
0: Yeah, I did.
1: So add on to that.
0: How about you?
1: Talk about it.
0: You're just one of them sheeple.
3: Hey, not the sheeple. Like,
0: hey, that's coming out hot.
1: That's what I'm saying. It is what it is. Until Thursday, we'll see something new happens on Thursday. Are they going to play or are they not going to play?
3: Like, I guess Jack Pyburn isn't.
1: No, because he's a pro. Because he got an NFL contract, just like I tried to tell some people that came up in here saying, bruh, that he was going to make a team.
2: Well, Matt, me and you talked about it yesterday when Jake was out. It's like, he led the preseason in sacks. How is another team not going to pick him up?
1: Or why would he not try, like, everything he could? He's about to make $890,000?
2: $885,000 is the rookie minimum.
3: With his former teammate.
1: So.
2: And, like, he wasn't going to make $885 at LSU.
1: Couple I hope not. Teammates. No,
2: but
1: there wasn't $885 in the budget left over.
0: Sure, there is.
3: Wait,
1: but even if he was,
3: I mean, just bet.
1: No,
3: on Kelce.
1: You're gonna go make it because if he makes that in the NFL, it's gonna be much better than starting over again if he made it in college.
2: Well, Matt brought up, which I appreciated the player perspective. Matt was like, "This is one more year till his pension." Like,
1: yes.
2: It counts as a year. Then yes. Why would you not stay? Yeah,
0: even if you made less money, you would still go to the NFL.
2: Yes.
0: Pension's a hell of a thing.
1: Well, no, it is, but I'm just saying, too, like, if he went back to college, then he wouldn't be able to go back into the draft, and then he'd be another undrafted free agent, and then you'd start back over again. Like, he built some equity up in the preseason. By leading the NFL in sacks.
0: In three games, he doubled his sack amount in the NFL that he had
1: in college.
0: LSU.
1: Yes. So, yeah. Of course he went to the NFL. Because he was in the NFL. Playing really well.
0: And you're going to stay there if they give you the opportunity because it is superior football.
1: Yes. You did this.
0: What?
1: This starting the show like this.
0: What? Yeah, I know.
1: You did it.
0: I just hedged my bet.
3: That's what they should have done for Jack Pyburn. Just hedge it on Kelce. Hedge his contract. Is that real or did I get unked too?
0: Know.
1: Yeah, did y'all get unked? Because I never did some research on that.
0: I never did research, obviously.
1: Well, you sent it in the group.
0: Let's see. Let's see who.
1: No, we don't
3: feel like I was in the middle
1: live research it.
0: Sure.
2: Hand up. I was reading it while walking and I read it and I was like, I don't know what that means. So I just put it up. I didn't look into it.
0: Okay.
3: Well, that doesn't help.
0: It doesn't help at all, Taylor.
2: I'm sorry, man.
0: Jeez. Alondra found my cord yesterday.
3: I did find the cord.
0: Yep. So I don't know if I told the listeners, but I lost the cord. That's very important to my life. It connects my computer to the screen over here.
1: Mm-hmm.
0: And I can't do radio. That's why I mispronounced a few words yesterday.
3: That's why.
0: Because I didn't have my screen.
2: You didn't have that second screen.
0: I didn't have my second screen. But Alondra found her.
3: I mean, well, when we were in here yesterday, you were like, my cord. And I was like, well, we got a bunch of cords. You're like, my cord.
0: My cord.
3: I was like, well, we got a bunch of cords. I'm sure I could find you another C2C cord. And no, this cord was different. I was like,
0: this cord was built different.
3: Okay, I guess. And then I go in my office sitting on the chair.
0: Yep. Take me eyes, but not me cord. We found it.
2: I mean, how could you be expected to do a show with one laptop screen?
0: Honestly, I couldn't be expected to. I just told Jake, remember, if I'm leaving at 9 today.
3: Oh, yeah.
0: Huck's got a first big tackle football pep rally.
3: Let's go.
0: This morning.
2: Dude, we are never all going to be together for a full week.
3: We were last week.
0: I mean, so you got to go to.
3: We were all here last week.
0: So there's,
2: he left early one day.
1: I had to go do the 18 dojo.
0: And then he changed the tire yesterday.
3: I mean, It's 1 hour.
1: Let me tell you something. My right shoulder is on fire today.
2: Yeah?
0: Yeah.
1: From doing the lug nuts. Whoever put them son of a guns on.
0: Strong.
2: Oh, they dude, it was
0: on.
2: The.
0: Had some grit.
1: Put them on.
2: It was probably the dealership, and they always strip it because they use that.
1: Well, they use a gun.
2: Yeah, and they,
1: I didn't have
2: they
1: a
2: do
1: gun.
2: It way
1: I had
2: too
1: these
2: much.
1: Two guns, but I didn't have a gun. You know what I mean? So your boy's shoulder, down and out. It was hotter than hell out there, too.
0: What was tougher, changing the tire or moving the Flynn's furniture?
1: Tire.
0: For sure?
1: I wasn't sore after the Flynn furniture.
0: He's really at it. Sometimes you got to, sometimes when you're getting those lug nuts, you got to stomp
1: on it. No, that's what,
0: yeah,
1: that's what quarterbacks do. Don't do that.
0: Be smart?
1: Yep.
2: Okay. No, I mean,
3: save time.
2: Dude, sometimes those dealerships, they put them on too much. Like, I was standing on my sister's one time, like, standing on the tire iron, jumping up and down to get it off, and it wouldn't.
1: I got that donut on there, though.
0: There we go.
2: Yeah.
1: Then Wynn got a new tire, replaced the donut. We got it figured out.
2: It didn't get towed?
1: No, I put a really nice sign in the front window, like I told you. Hey, I kind of worked for LSU somewhat on the weekends.
0: Did you put kinda?
1: I'd really like it
3: kinda.
1: For you not to tow this vehicle. It's a U-High student. You can see on the sticker. Here's my my media badge to prove it.
0: Yep. You didn't even sign your name. You just put number 18.
1: Yep. 1-8. No, I just spelled out 1-8.
0: 1-8. Mm-hmm. You put 3-1-8, but like big letters 1-8. Yeah.
1: And it was kind of in a spot where it was kind of hidden a little bit-ish. Mm-hmm. So...
0: So they didn't read the letter. They just didn't get over there.
1: Probably.
0: Yeah.
1: And I just parked my truck in front of it, and all these people are looking at me like, what's this old guy doing? Because all the kids are like 12 now to go to college.
0: When I was
1: then I'm offered to help. Yeah.
0: Hey, what's that old man doing over there? Change that tire.
1: Not a one.
0: Why is he cursing?
1: They probably have zero idea how to change the tire.
3: No. But, you know, I will say something restored my faith in the youths yesterday. Okay. I went to the gas station, and I get my car, and there was a unhoused man outside of the gas station. And there's, like, a group of – they look like young college kids. There's a group of them, and I was already in my car. And they get out, and they're talking to him, like, asking if he needs anything, whatever. And then one of them was like, can I pray for you? And they all gathered around him and prayed for the homeless man. And I was like, it really tugged at the heartstrings.
0: Oh, that's
3: like,
0: beautiful.
3: I said my own little prayer in the car because, like, I don't know. It just made me, like, very emotional to see that.
0: Oh, that's beautiful.
3: And it restored my faith in, like, college kids because I feel like they're all kind of crazy now.
2: I bet they prayed for him in my house.
0: Mm-hmm. Could have.
3: I mean.
2: Mm-hmm. It's the logical choice.
0: Mm-hmm. I love that. That's great. That's a great story. That's a good morning starter right there.
3: Yeah. Murphy, Sam, and Jody.
0: That
3: bring
0: is.
3: You that.
0: Little tug at the heartstrings, make you feel good.
3: It really tugged at my heartstrings. And I'm not somebody whose heartstrings get tugged.
0: I mean, that's a good reminder for everybody out there just to, you know.
3: Be nice.
0: To pray.
3: Yeah, pray, be nice. Mm-hmm. Eat, pray, love.
0: Amen.
1: Eat, pray, love.
0: All those things
3: that's
0: are
3: a
0: really
3: movie.
0: Good.
1: Yeah, Julia Roberts.
0: Is it?
3: Yeah.
0: Oh, that's right.
3: You
0: that's right.
3: Like,
0: hold on.
3: I
0: feel like, have
3: you
0: I heard this, but it's
3: you
0: not Live,
3: like
0: Laugh,
3: I made
0: Love.
3: That up.
1: He thought you were making a Hobby Lobby song.
3: Yeah, he did.
0: Yeah, I did.
3: No, that's a movie. Well, it's a book.
2: That's like, I've seen that on a shirt before.
1: Well, all right. What a start.
0: What a start.
1: Still one ear over here.
0: Yeah, what's up? Why don't you get new headphones?
1: I'm going to.
0: No, you're not. Me.
1: Had to help people move over last weekend.
0: Maybe it'd be a nice stocking stuffer for you this year.
1: It would be nice.
0: Yeah, you should just get some new ones because you complain about them every day.
1: So you complain about a lot of stuff every day.
0: That's a good point. It's therapeutic for me.
1: Me too.
0: Okay. Well, it's not therapeutic.
1: They worked yesterday. They don't work today. I blame Hunt.
0: Did you say you had a JV game yesterday?
1: Yeah.
0: Okay.
1: Against Dunham.
0: Did you really?
1: School that your children go to.
0: Yeah. I got
1: to
0: be honest with you. Hand in the air.
1: Dunham looked good, too.
0: I didn't even know they had a JV team.
1: They probably like U High. They don't have a freshman team. We only have a JV. We don't have enough kids for a freshman
0: team. Well, obviously,
1: team.
0: I knew the high school team, but
1: there's a lot of
0: young
1: work,
0: kids at Dunham that play on the varsity team. So I honestly didn't even know they had a JV.
1: Sure, it's like, you know, like rotating twos probably play JV to get reps.
0: I guess so. Yeah, because I know they got
1: quarterback can spin it. I don't know who he was, but he can spin it. He definitely didn't work with you.
0: Dunham's got quarterbacks at all the levels, dude. Yeah. 7th and 8th grade, they got it as well. So they got a 5th and 6th grade middle school team. They got 7th and 8th. Shout out to Dunham 5th and 6th grade team. Took the field for the first time yesterday.
1: Oh, yeah. How'd that go?
0: We lost. But.
1: Good tries?
0: A lot of good tries. Now, let me say, I was very proud of the boys. They put the pads on. They strapped that. They put on a game uniform for the first time. We're mostly 5th. I would say probably 80% of the team's 5th graders on our team. Played St. George, the Dragons, who came out with victory. Congratulations. But how could you not with a name like Dragon?
1: Dragons,
0: you know what I mean?
1: You'd like that.
0: So
1: surprised your kids don't
0: But
1: go
0: it was
1: there.
0: They went out there, and after the game, didn't see any, like, tears, sad faces, smiles. It was good. You just never know when you go. Because they didn't have a lot of, because of the temperatures outside, they didn't have a lot of practices where they could go and hit because they followed the heat rules. So there wasn't a lot of like full padded practices that they had. Right. This is the first year playing tackle. You get it. A little bit, you know, some belly bumping out there, things like that. But it was fun.
1: What did my man, what's my man bumping. Huck playing?
0: Why? Belly bumping?
3: I don't
0: That's
3: know.
0: A thing. That's a thing. Hmm. What?
1: What's Huck playing?
0: Oh, left tackle. Holding it down.
1: Oh, yeah, he is.
2: Get that blind side money.
0: Yeah, it's a lefty quarterback. Front side.
2: So
0: You got to, some say that's even more important. Just headhunting out there.
3: Pikachu, honey.
0: Looking.
2: What they call it when you're looking for it?
0: Pikachu?
2: Yeah,
0: it's but short like,
2: you're looking
0: chew?
2: For it? Okay, chew.
0: Mm-hmm.
2: Okay.
0: Like a Fu Man?
1: All right, we'll take a break. More OTB when we come back here live from the Raising Cane's studio.
4: Off the bench.
3: Everybody needs a roof.
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Ooh-wee! The grand opening is Friday, September 4th, so grab your partners and head over to Spanish Town Market. They got the bingo, the trivia, the music, food, and prizes. The only thing scary about the Rougarou Capital

0: All right, welcome back in. OTB here live from the Raising Cane Studio. 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Go check it out today. All right, so a bunch of people had it yesterday, but obviously I've been following our guy, Ross Dellinger, pretty close with all the stuff going on with LSU and the SEC. He joined us on Friday to talk about like a separate issue, and now here is a new one. And he put it out there yesterday, of course, that SEC school executives are exploring extreme measures in order to address LSU's attempts to add former professional players. Potential measures could include boycotting competition, sanctioning the school with probation, or saying, holler at your boy.
1: Yeah.
0: Kicking them out of the SEC, which I don't think is going to get to that. So the SEC is digging its heels in, at least it looks like, on paper. Now, I don't know Commissioner Sankey to be someone that backs down. I don't know him to be somebody that's just going to go away with this. I know sometimes the NCAA, most of the time, the NCAA threatens, but they don't do anything. But I do feel like Commissioner Sankey is a different beast. So now we got a little standoff. And I'm not sure how this is going to play out. I'm not sure who's going to, air quotes, win. Winner or loser, whatever. But I don't think Commissioner Sankey's going to forget about this either. That's the other part of it.
1: Mm. Yeah, I don't think there's... Outside of LSU fans, I don't think there's a win situation for LSU in this standoff, if that's what you want to call it.
0: Right.
1: Like... If you win the court case, you get a failed NFL tight end and defensive lineman. You get more depth at tight end and defensive line, but you had a team before these guys. If you don't, I guess, air quote, like, win, then you don't get those players. So, like, I don't know what the – if I hate that it's dragged on this long, and I hate that it's week one – going into the first Clemson game, something we've been so excited about and looking forward to for so long, and we're dealing with this BS. Like, this is what I'm frustrated about mostly, is I don't want to be dealing with this. It's not worth it to bring these players, like, to deal with all this stuff. Wait till Thursday to finalize your roster, or Friday to finalize your roster before week one. It's frustrating. I think it's frustrating for everybody. I would assume it's frustrating. What's your opinion on it is, I get it, how everybody's going to have a different opinion. Like, whatever it takes, you know, embrace the villain. Whatever it takes, like, get your roster better, be on the cutting edge, gain the competitive advantage if they let you do it. I get all that. I understand every point of view on this. I don't quite have that same point of view. I'm somewhere probably in the middle. I can see both sides of everything on this. I just don't know if, like, how LSU wins a standoff with the SEC.
0: Yeah.
1: Right? I mean, I think – I feel like Sankey's –
0: 15 against one right
1: I feel
0: now.
1: Like Sankey's about that action.
0: Yeah.
1: And it's 15 against one, and it's the entire country versus
0: LSU. Well, that too,
1: LSU.
0: But just specifically.
1: They thought enough about this, even though it's LSU's not alone in this situation.

0: it's certainly the
1: yeah, but
0: it's
1: then
0: certainly spearheaded.
1: They're not alone, but then they're, you know, the vote's 15 to nada, and you didn't vote.
0: Yeah,
1: you know.
0: Yeah. It's not a great look, and I'm going to be real upset if LSU gets kicked out of the SEC.
2: You say, like, get it by any means, make your roster better however you need to, whatever. But, like, how much better do those two players actually make your roster? Like, right. Is it worth the trouble of going what you're going through right now just to – and, like, I just feel like it's Lane Kiffin being a little stubborn. Mm-hmm. It's Lane Kiffin being Lane Kiffin.
0: Nobody's worth the trouble.
2: Right.
3: Why? It's an ego move now.
2: It's Lane Kiffin being Lane Kiffin right now.
1: I was going to say –
2: is what's happening.
1: Is the – price worth the price?
0: No, like, there's nothing worth. There's nothing worth the price of like, even if you there's a 0.01% chance that you get kicked out of the SEC.
1: Right,
0: it's a chance. It's not a 0% chance. Like, what are we doing? What are we flirting with this for? Like, if you push the envelope as far as you can, right? And this is a area. It's not a point of no return, but it's like an area, like, it's nobody knows what the how far you can push the boundaries.
1: Yeah.
0: Nobody knows. And so Lane's pushing them. Okay. He's gaining that, like, oh, I get it. He was hired to win at all costs, whatever. Is it worth it? No. As soon as you get resistance and as soon as people say, all right, it's gone a little too far now. Now we're getting together, the entire SEC, and there's a chance we're threatening that membership, then it's like, okay, well, that's enough.
1: And I'm with you as far as, like, I can see some of the reasons why they're like, hold up, well, that happened at that school, and they were allowed to come play. Mm-hmm. It's like, we want these players. Like, I get all of that. I think the pro stuff does muddy the water, to say the least. Mm-hmm. Like, that's the thing that people – and look, we did. We talked about it. Because there's things that we learned when we were in NFL meeting rooms that even before we played a game that we felt like were a big advantage for us. But at the end of the day, it's like, I get what you're saying about, like, hey, they did this at that school and he got an extra year, like, kind of just because.
0: Okay, yeah.
1: I do get that part.
0: All things aren't fair, and all things aren't equal in life. So if you want things to be fair, if you think you're going to get treated like the same person, like everybody else, that, like, life isn't fair. I don't care what basketball does.
1: That's
0: what
1: back to bad luck.
0: I don't care what soccer does. I don't care what these other sports do. You know why? Because it's not football. And football really is all that matters if you want to tick people off or make people happy. That is really all that matters.
1: You want to mess with somebody's stuff, you can mess with other things. Don't mess with football.
0: Don't mess with football. And this is and you can compare little, like, one-off cases here, there, and certainly in basketball the last year or two, like, you can make these comparisons. Well, they didn't do it for this, but they did do it for that. It doesn't matter. Don't mess with football. Don't mess with the prize cow.
3: Well, that's the bell cow.
2: The bell cow.
1: Oh, the prize cow.
0: Well, I was thinking there's a prize something. There's a prize something. There's another saying out there. Don't mess with that.
2: Don't write checks your ass can't cash.
0: Boom.
1: Yeah, like, I like that, but, like, you were so close.
2: That doesn't, I feel I like that close. Doesn't go with what this so is talking close. About.
0: But. On brand, though.
3: Well, you were talking about, like, Sankey being about that action. Like, yeah, it's football, and, like, that's why you make a brash statement of, like, we're going to kick him out of the SEC. The SEC is not going to kick LSU out. They're never going to do that.
0: There's a 0% chance?
3: I think there is a 0% chance.
0: 0.00000?
3: Yep. Because
0: what if he keeps pushing the boundaries, or pushing the limits?
3: I just think that if you, I mean, that's what Lane does. I mean, he pushes the boundaries. But I just look at it like, if you kick out LSU, in all likelihood, you're going to have to bring in an inferior program. And then let's say LSU goes to someone like the Big Ten, who, let's be honest, you're already behind right now because they've won the last three national titles. Like, does the SEC really want to do that?
0: I mean, I don't think the SEC's, of course, like I said, 0.01%.
3: Sure.
0: Is not 0%, though. And if they got to that 0.01%, it would probably be with a blessing of the other conferences.
1: Yes.
0: So you just sitting there scheduling Notre Dame 8 times a year.
1: And UConn.
0: And UConn.
1: They're independent as well. Yeah.
2: Would we get an automatic bid like Notre Dame?
0: That's true. That's true. Maybe that's what we're doing. Maybe that's the chess play. We're all just thinking about checkers.
2: Maybe so.
1: But another portion of it is, it's not, I mean, I agree with you, football being the bell cow.
0: Prize cow.
1: Nope. Okay. That's just you saying that. But for LSU, they're in the headlines for basketball as well. Like, they're the main basketball school in this and the main football school in this.
0: Yeah. It's good to be first. But, like, do we have to be first at everything? We just, like, let someone else do it first and then we do it second? On all things. Like, maybe just, like, one time sit one out.
3: I'm with you, though, about, like, what's – it ain't worth all this.
0: Let somebody else just, take a tight end that got cut. I think let them do it first, and then we'll
3: do it. He was awesome in Lane's system last year, but, like, if LSU fails to make the college football playoff at the end of the season, I'm not going to be like, damn it, if we just had DaQuan right.
0: We just had DaQuan.
3: Like, I don't see that being the case.
1: This isn't a situation where if the ruling doesn't go LSU's way, I don't see LSU, like, fighting tooth and nail. Or I should say, I don't see them trying to play the players and see what happens. Oh. Like, I don't see that portion of it. I think if there's a ruling on Thursday they can't play, then they won't play. Like, I don't see it being a situation.
0: The ruling on Thursday is temporary as well. Like, the real court case would be months in advance, like, months away.
1: Yeah.
2: Probably, like, in the middle of the college football
1: playoff. The point is, I don't follow what the courts say.
2: Yeah.
0: I mean, they don't have time to fight it.
1: They want or decide that they don't want. Either way, I think they're going to follow what the courts say. I mean,
0: they don't have the time to fight it. They play a game the next day.
1: Well, they're not going to be in the courtroom fighting it. Their lawyer, their attorneys are.
0: What if they get deposed?
1: Courts aren't open on Saturday.
0: Here's our question. What happens? Here's a hypothetical question. Okay, so this Thursday would be like a temporary ruling. The real court case, months in advance. What happens if months in advance it rules against LSU? Like, do they go back and give, like, sanctions?
1: I know you asked that yesterday.
0: Like, do they give the sanction? Because the threat is a coach will be suspended or whatever for half a year. Do they go back and rule, like, okay, this is illegal what he did, blah, blah, blah?
1: Yeah, we won the case, so we're going to enforce what we said we were going to enforce.
0: Yeah, even though the season's already over.
1: And then try to parlay that into the next season.
0: Yeah.
1: Boot will soon meet ball.
0: Yeah, college football.
2: I can't wait for that boot to meet that ball.
0: That boot.
1: Oh, all right.
0: Such a tiny little shoe, too. It's not even close to a boot.
2: Can you imagine Blake Groupie's tiny little shoe?
1: It's like T-Bob size.
2: Way smaller.
0: It's like North Pole size.
2: It's going to be like Huck. Like Huck shoes.
0: I don't know. Gotta get some big feet.
3: I saw a video like literally yesterday. Somebody was making fun of Blake Groupie and he was signing autographs, and I was like, he looks like a little kid signing autographs.
1: He got released, right?
3: He just got picked up by somebody else.
2: The Jets, maybe.
1: That's the kicker shuffle. Yeah.
2: I don't know. Somebody where it was like meaningful football.
3: Yeah. So the Colts had dropped him, and then the Jets picked him up.
2: Yeah.
0: Mm-hmm. That's cute.
2: Hey, Bub Means, Cleveland practice squad.
0: Okay, Bub.
1: All right, Bub.
0: Cleveland's a good spot to be.
2: I mean, they got Shador.
0: Careers last long time up there.
2: They got Deshaun Watson and Shador. Maybe Dylan Gabriel?
3: Yeah, they put him on IR, which I think that was just a way to keep four quarterbacks because, like, I don't think he got hurt. And then they also kept Taylen Green. It's a little odd.
1: Daniel Basham said, I bet they only used one penny to bronze T-Bob's baby shoes.
2: One penny.
1: Little feet. And a lot of chat saying you can't go back and punish somebody after the fact. I yes, normally, but
0: who says
1: what's normal about any of this anymore?
0: I think people are outside LSU. People are hating Lane that much that they will try.
1: Can't wait.
0: They'll at least get an injunction for it.
1: I can't wait to see Lane put up 45 against Dabo. After Dabo's fall down as he runs out of Tiger Stadium.
2: I like it.
0: I like that. Yeah.
2: Dabo.
1: I see you did Dabo.
2: The Clemson fans should do that.
0: They should do that.
1: It would be so on brand for them, too.
0: They dab?
2: Dab.
3: While storming the field after, like, beating, like, Weber State or something.
1: Yeah.
0: All right.
1: We're
2: Thibodeau wants us to move on to the game happening this week.
1: Thank you, Thibodeau. If anybody wants to move on to the game, it's OTB.
0: Oh, God.
1: Believe you me.
0: Unfortunately.
1: I'm glad you said it.
0: We have to blast through a court ruling Thursday.
2: What if we just ignore it?
1: We will. Ooh, like we've been the last 3 days.
0: Should we do that? And we talk, everyone, every time someone brings up a court case, someone does
2: what are you talking about?
0: Noise.
1: Yeah.
2: Ooh.
1: We're going to load it up. All right, we got to take a break. More OTB when we come back.
4: Off the bench.
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0: All right, welcome back in. OTB. Jake Flynn, Alondra Tate, all here with you. Now, if we were doing this show in a couple of days, we would not all be here with you. Because a couple of us would be at Rouse's.
1: Ooh.
0: Football Friday, this Friday,

0: Tune Parlay. We'll be giving you What's the Ticket. 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And again, they'll be at Rouse's. 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
1: Can't wait. Are you slinging at my high at Rouse's?
0: Get all your tailgating.
1: You get to my high. You get to my high.
0: Yeah, well, everybody knows you ain't doing that.
2: I was about to say, are you doing
0: you
2: that?
0: You get to my high. Give me $5.
2: Can you
0: get to my high.
1: You pay for my high. You pay for my high.
0: There you go. That's better. That is more on brand for you.
1: Running a business, y'all.
0: Nobody said you were, but you acting like you were Oprah throwing it out into the crowd. We all know that ain't
2: the case. False advertising.
0: It is.
1: But you could do that if you buy it.
0: See, but you didn't lead with that. You got to lead with that next time.
1: Shout out Oprah.
0: Sure. All right. There is an actual game this weekend in Baton Rouge. It is going to feature College Game Day. It is going to be LSU versus Clemson. Now, Clemson is not the same Clemson that they were for a long time. Last year, I think we all thought they were going to be really good. And they had a lot of returning players. They lost a lot to the NFL. It's more of an unknown Clemson team at this point. There's not a lot of players that you're going to recognize because, again, they lost a ton. And they're not a team that's going to do a heavy deep dive into the transfer portal. It's just not who they are. It's not who they've been. It's not who they're going to be. Now, they've done a little more than they have in the past. But, again, I think it's – you're probably going to have four starters on defense through the portal. You might have a rotational piece through the portal on offense. So it's not like LSU's roster when you take a look at it. But, again, it is more than they've ever done before. They've basically just named their starting quarterback, and they haven't technically even done it.
1: No, but, I hadn't named him.
0: You kind of know through watching practice and listening to the reports. So it is a big unknown. It is a team that – like Brian Wesco's played a bunch before, so you kind of know the name, but there's not household names at Clemson. That doesn't mean me sitting here saying they can't be a good football team. It doesn't mean that they're just going to lay down and LSU's going to, you know, not have an opponent on Saturday. They're a talented group. It's Clemson. But in years past, we've been able to give you names that have played for Clemson because they've been stars in college for a year, 2 years, sometimes 3 years, and they just don't have that this year.
1: Yeah, I mean, last year, leading up to the season, we had
0: us Peter Woods, and T.J. Parker, Cade Klubnik,
1: who was thought to be a Heisman contender, was definitely going to be a first rounder. Obviously, we had so much to talk about when it comes to Clemson. And this year, you know, Dabo has been he's kind of been like the opposite of Lane, been very, very stubborn to adjust to this new age of college athletics and college football in the NIL era. And there might be more unknowns with them than there is for LSU. Like, there's just because you just don't know what they have. Like, they literally have not even named him as the starting quarterback, and that's the most important position out there. Yeah, okay, you can look at it and be like, all right, he's taking most of the first team reps, blah, blah, blah. But technically, the QB competition, air quotes, is like still alive in Clemson. Like, right. That's just how unsure it's all been. How much of an unknown, and I don't know if Dabo thinks that's a competitive advantage for them going against LSU. LSU, they don't got time to scout out your quarterbacks. Got cases to do. But I just think that it's just there's so much unknown. You don't really, like, you could see the result of this game going a lot of different ways. I just don't see a result in which they beat LSU.
0: Right.
1: In Tiger Stadium. I think there's a better chance that we beat them by 20 than it is that we lose to them.
0: All right.
1: There's unknowns for both of these coaching staffs in preparation for the. That's how week ones are. And even more so this day and age when there's brand new rosters every year. There's so much unknown. I think the unknown for LSU is way more dangerous than the unknown for Clemson. That's why I'm coming up with that. That's why I'm saying the unknown for us is way more dangerous with the talent you brought in at quarterback, receiver, the improvements of the offense, the stability on the defense with the added talent, Plus, you bring

0: Bring in a brand new offense that LSU fans and LSU has never, ever even thought about getting to, the type of offense that's about to run. Now, I'm not saying it is going to be dangerous, but the threat of that unknown is way more dangerous than the threat of Clemson with a new redshirt junior quarterback that they haven't even named the starter yet on a Tuesday.
1: When you can point to one or two guys and be like, hey, these are the guys you need to watch out for, like, that's an issue. Like, Will Helt's great. I mean, he had 15 tackles for a loss last year, 7.5 sacks. Awesome. Defensive end. Like, he's going to – he might be a problem. But, I mean, Sammy Brown's good. Outside of that, yeah, there's unknown. Their running back, Gideon Davidson, if Sports Reference is to be correct, which they normally are, he has yet to have a collegiate touchdown. Like, there is a complete unknown in their backfield. Yes, Bryant Wesco and T.J. Moore are back at receiver. They're really good players. They are solid players. But you're going to need a little bit more than that with a first-time starting quarterback. Year four in the system, but – he started one game at Clemson so far. He was good last year against SMU in his one start. I think he had like 315, three touchdowns, and no turnovers. But, I mean, that's all we've seen of him.
0: I get it. You could clip what I said about, you know, that we beat him by 20, then we lose, like, to make that a huge homer take.
2: I heard you say you got a better chance of pissing in a hot sauce bottle than Clemson beating LSU. That's what I heard.
0: And I'm just looking at strictly what you just said. There are so many unknowns. There are so many things going against them. And I just don't think there's a chance that LSU does not beat Clemson. Yeah, there's a chance. Of course there is. But there's a better chance of beating by 20.
2: I heard what I heard. All right, we'll take a break. More OTB when we come back here live from the Raising Cane's studio.
3: Off the bench.
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0: All right, welcome back in, OTB. We certainly want to also pay our respects to Jerry Stovall. Thoughts and prayers to the Stovall family. He passed away yesterday, and this is somebody that LSU through and through, for sure. I mean, 1962, unanimous All-American. 1962, he was runner-up to the Heisman Trophy. Two-time NFL All-Pro selection with the St. Louis Cardinals. 1977 LSU Hall of Fame inductee, 1982 Walter Camp National Coach of the Year, and then in 2010 he got into the College Football Hall of Fame. So as a player, as a coach for the Fighting Tigers, Jerry Stovall gave you everything that he had. Again, he was as LSU can be. His number hangs up in Tiger Stadium for a great reason, and he passed away yesterday. So always enjoyed my conversations with him. I had a handful. I'm sure you did as well, Matt. And somebody that we will dearly miss and somebody that absolutely loved LSU with everything he had.
1: That's right. We celebrate an LSU legend. And, of course, yeah, I had, like you said, a handful of conversations with him, and always enjoyed him and respected him. The age 85 passes away, so we celebrate Jerry Stovall. Pray for him, his family, everything like that. And, yeah, we honor him and celebrate the life, the legend, and well done, sir.
0: That's one of the cool things about playing at a place, and maybe it's like this other places, I just don't hear about it, but I think about the conversations that you and I have been able to have, you know, be a part of, and, you know, here and there in passing, whatever it might be. Some are more in-depth, but with Jerry Stovall and Billy Cannon and Jimmy Taylor, like, I just think about our opportunities that we had to be able to sit down, talk football, talk LSU with legends like that, because everyone comes back to LSU. Yeah. Everybody comes back to Baton Rouge. Like, I will never forget being in the training room, and it was Jerry Stovall and Jim Taylor sitting there having a conversation with me as I'm getting my ankles taped.
1: Yeah.
0: I'm like, you know, I'm trying to be cool in the moment, but I'm like, these are...
1: Yeah, but you're legends. Trying to be, but you're also like a dumb college kid, and you have no idea, really. Like, you have an idea, but not the same admiration that we do now as adults. Like, as a college kid, you're kind of dumb a little bit about the whole world, and you take a lot of those things for granted.
0: Yeah, well, you know, I appreciate making sure that I knew exactly the ins and outs
1: with Jimbo.
0: That for sure. But also Jack Marucci too. Like, Jack would come in, he'd tell you who it was, and then like light bulb would go off, like, oh, that's Jim Taylor, that's Billy Cannon, that's Jerry Stovall, whoever it might be. So again, I want to thank Jerry Stovall for everything he did for LSU. He is one of the pillars of LSU athletics, LSU football, and truly will have a mark that will never go away and will stand the test of time. So rest in peace, Jerry Stovall, and again, prayers to his family. It is never easy losing a legend like that, and again, somebody that loved LSU with everything he had. All right, more OTB when we come back.
2: Off the Bench.
0: All right, go see our friends over at Ochsner, as we've been telling you over the last couple of weeks. You know, back to school comes with a lot of different things, right? 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

0: Hello.
1: What's up, buddy?
0: What?
1: Is it? No.
0: No, stop.
2: I'm doing it to Davo.
1: A true.
3: I like it.
0: He loves it.
3: We made this catch on. If the crowd starts doing that, it's because of us.
0: But y'all realize it's the opposing crowd, right?
3: Yeah.
0: Yeah. I mean, it makes sense.
1: I don't know why they haven't done that.
3: I know.
1: Maybe they do.
3: Because they're not
1: that.
3: Creative geniuses like we are.
1: That's a good point. We are on mid-market radio.
3: I mean,
0: what did we finish?
3: Some say
0: six?
3: We're better than MSJ in the country.
0: Or we number six?
3: It was either six or seven. I don't remember.
1: It was six.
3: I think it was seven.
1: No.
0: I think it was six.
1: It was seven the year
3: was
1: before.
3: I think it was seven the year before. Okay, then it was
0: and
3: six.
0: And then Matt came on and we got six.
4: Huh. Think, Matt.
1: Think we'll fall this year?
3: Why would we?
1: Fall to one.
3: Oh, got him.
0: Got him. Maybe. We'll see.
3: It'll be the 2 weeks the tripod was.
1: Yeah, it'll be that. That really makes
4: our,
1: or breaks
4: our Olympic
1: it.
4: Coverage was excellent.
0: Yeah, I've heard from a lot of people. Oh, you're back on the show. Why? The tripod was,
1: yeah,
0: Glenn, man, was doing great.
1: It was so cool.
0: Like, man, we talked about so many things, all the things.
3: Things were talked about for sure.
1: Things were talked about.
3: Yeah.
4: Jake, you get to, nothing get to meet Nick about. Underhill today for the first time.
0: I do. And
3: y'all,
0: then you'll be
3: you
0: going,
3: Nick's
0: probably
3: going to
0: be like, what in the
1: what
0: hell?
1: What is happening? That was a two-man
3: show. Y'all can address
0: y'all's beef. We have not had Nick Underhill.

0: Hill together.
1: No.
0: Since, hold on, let me look at the calendar because I want to make sure.
2: June?
0: I want to make sure I get this right. It wasn't June.
3: It's 6 weeks.
0: It was July 21st.
3: Okay, so that's the day.
1: Wait, when was media days?
2: Were we in Tampa at that time?
0: July 14th.
3: Yeah. Then.
1: But were you out for that? Or when? No, because you were here. Never mind.
0: July 14th. Because
2: July 14th. What?
0: It's Tuesday.
1: It's Tuesday. You left on a Wednesday.
0: Together.
2: Oh,
3: yeah. The 21st.
0: Then we went to media day. Then I went to Charger camp, and then I started the camp tour.
2: That's right.
0: And last Tuesday, I went to the 18 deal.
1: Yeah.
0: And then you're leaving this Tuesday to go to a pep rally.
1: Wait. Okay. Real quick, because somebody's asking in the chat, did y'all fire Marler? I miss Marler Mondays. I forgot to tell y'all this. I texted Chris yesterday because he didn't show up.
0: Yeah.
1: And I said, so is Marler Monday just like not a thing anymore? And he was like, well, nobody said anything, so I didn't want to invite myself. And I said, why would I say something if it's supposed to be weekly?
0: Named.
3: Also, he invited himself the first time.
2: Every week he invited himself.
1: Like I did. I said, why would I say something if it's supposed to be weekly? And then I was upstairs in his office and Hunt was there and he said something about not coming on anymore. I said, nobody told you not to come on anymore. You decided yourself to just stop coming.
2: We've never invited you. You just showed up and we
1: you made an announcement on Twitter.
2: That's right.
3: It was all caps.
2: Do we need to invite him?
1: I don't know what's up with... formally? No, nobody texts him and say, hey, he's either going to show up like he's supposed to or he's not. And that's not our problem. No. He knows what... He's show up if you really want to.
2: Marler, you're supposed to show up. We're not inviting you.
1: Why would I text you and say, hey, you coming on?
0: Yeah. It's like, we don't talk with Nick Underhill. He just answers the phone at
1: Chef,
0: 9 a.m.
1: Chef, we never text Chef.
0: No, nope. Doc just shows up because he knows that Wednesday at 8 o'clock he's going to be here.
2: Mm-hmm.
0: Mm. It's weird. I guess we'll hold Marler's hand next week and walk him down the stairs.
1: No, nobody texts him next week. We'll see.
0: All right. Fair enough. We do have to do weekend winners, though.
1: Yeah, we didn't do it.
0: Because we didn't do that yesterday. And we still got to do mailbag.
2: We haven't done our bold predictions either.
1: I want to do bold predictions.
0: Bold predictions as well. I'm going to make actually do some work. And Flynn, you can go last because, I know you. So we've talked a lot of LSU offense because it's the superior side of the football. We all know that.
2: Obviously.
0: I mean, obviously.
2: Even the fans in the stands.
0: Like Blake Baker's even said that to me before. Not really, but you can imagine what it'd be like if he did.
2: He thought it.
0: So I'm going to go around the room and I want to name. I want a name of someone that maybe Tiger fans don't know yet, that they're going to know at the end of Saturday night's game when the clock hits 000. Tay-Tay, I know you got one in the chamber.
3: You want me to go now?
0: Yeah, don't take mine.
3: Jace Thomas. There's a chance that Jace Thomas actually starts at safety over to Marcus Cooley. I know that sounds weird, but he's taking a lot of one reps at practice, like, whether he starts, whether Cooley starts, Jace Thomas is going to play a lot. Like, he's a local kid that we kind of forgot about a little bit just because he didn't play a ton his first year on campus a year ago. And, I mean, look, Cooley, Spears, Ty Benefield, there's hype over all three of those guys. I get it. But Jace Thomas, this staff really likes him, and he's going to make some plays.
0: All right. Alondra, you ready to go? You want me to go?
1: You go.
0: I am going to go Jordan Ross, edge rusher. Kind of like I talked about yesterday with the running back position and Dylan Jones, when I go straight to the source, and the source isn't other media members, it's not even coaches, it's teammates. And when I go to teammates to ask, give me the guy who's been giving you trouble on the other side of the football, well, it was Dylan Jones on offense, and it was Jordan Ross on defense. I'm looking forward to the edge rusher position looking completely different for LSU football this year compared to where it was a year ago. You brought in a couple of players. Those players did not produce for you. So you went and you got two more players. Now, the production level of these two players compared to who you had a year ago, it is way up. The staff knows these players better. They're two SEC players, so they've either played with them or played against them. And I think he is going to, by reports, he is going to be a difference maker on the edge. So I know he doesn't wear an edge rusher number 29 out there, but give me Jordan Ross. Tag, you're in.
2: Okay, let's see here. I thought you started this thing out by saying offensive player. No, the offensive superior side of the ball.
0: Right. I said, but no, that's all we've talked. Wants to... Yeah. We need to talk a little bit more defense.
2: Oh, defense.
0: Because the offense has so many new players. It's got all the new players. Mm-hmm. Defense has some, but not near as many as offense.
2: Yep.
0: We know Blake Baker. We know the defensive staff. So I do find ourselves, and I'm not just talking about us. I'm talking about everyone that covers LSU, talking more offense than defense because the defense has more questions answered than the offense. But there is some exciting new players. And so I was thinking, hey, let's go around the room. Let's give a defensive player that maybe is not a household name like a Whit Weeks is, like a
1: DJ Pickett is. Freshman.
0: It could be a freshman.
1: How about Deuce Geralds?
0: There you go.
1: Defensive tackle out of Georgia.
0: Boom.
1: I think he'll have a great year.
0: I think he will as well. He now,
1: was six overall in Georgia.
0: He might not like
1: two nationally.
0: Look the part. Like when you walk out there, there's some people in their uniform that look like Greek gods. He might not look like that, but when the ball snapped, my man is ready to go.
1: I don't need a D tackle to look like that.
0: I'm with you.
1: Yeah. I don't need a D tackle looking
0: super
1: fit.
0: He is a tree stump, and I mean that as a very positive thing.
1: Also, like how you said, you listen to what people around the program are saying, and I feel like I've heard his name a lot.
0: Yeah,
1: so
0: same.
1: We'll do Deuce Geralds for
0: I like
1: mine.
0: That one, too.
3: I'd be decently surprised if he didn't start Saturday because, I mean, we talked about the D tackle rotation. Geralds has been the constant.
0: Yeah.
3: And, like, I don't think people realize this because, like, we talk Richard Anderson, Lamar Brown's a local kid. Y'all realize how much high school talent comes out of the state of Georgia?
0: Yep.
3: Deuce Geralds is the all-time high school sack leader in the state of Georgia.
0: Right.
3: Not sure a lot of people realize that because he played more on the edge in high school. He had 51 total sacks in high school. Like, this guy can play.
1: Led his school in tackles at 91.
0: Oh, he's...
1: 37 tackles for loss, 16 sacks.
0: Yeah, he is a difference maker. They were doing like an offensive drill where the D-line was helping out, kind of like run fits. And his hands were hitting the chest plate of the offensive lineman. And you could tell like he had to kind of back off a little bit to try to help the drill out. All right, Matt.
2: Hey, buddy. Unknown people. I don't really know any of the unknown people. So I'm going to give you what I do know. I'm going to tell you, and it's not unknown for a lot of LSU people, but stepping into some big shoes. Whit Weeks told us he's excited to see P.J. Woodland play this year. And I know he's not an unknown name, and we're all looking for him to potentially step in. But you're stepping into the shoes of a guy that played last year that went in the top 10 in the NFL draft. And he's going to get a lot of looks because the other guy on the other side is an alien. D.J. Pickett is probably, if you are looking, if you're a quarterback, you get the line of scrimmage, all things being equal, and you look left, you look right, you're probably throwing it away from DJ Pickett just from a physical, like the way he looks physically, at least in week one, right? You got a new quarterback that's going to make some that playing for Clemson. Maybe he's been named the starter. Maybe he hasn't. I think P.J. Woodland's going to have a pick six this week. I'm calling it.
3: He is quietly.
0: When you give a prediction, there's no tiptoe.
3: No. You're like, any no guesses what it's going to be.
0: This guy is going to start quarterback for a team he currently does not play for. Got it.
3: Book it.
0: I like, look, P.J. Woodland's it's not a bad choice because I understand what you're saying. D.J. Pickett gets all the headlines, and he should because he's a freak. But P.J. Woodland on the other side, very solid player. Teammates love him. Teammates trust him.
2: Yep.
0: And now LSU fans are starting to know more.
2: Well, look, that was like you know, DJ Pickett is physically imposing. He is the returner. He's got the headlines, you know, good or bad, but the whole five thing. People are going to know his name. People are going to be talking about it. Ty Benefield, everybody's talking about him coming over. They in a defensive backfield, like that has a lot of names that people know and respect nationally. The first person that Whit Weeks told us during SEC media days, and we said, who's one player on your defense you're excited to see play this year? And it took him half a second to say P.J. Woodland.
3: Dude, remember 2 years ago when he got on campus as a three-star, people were like, hey, P.J. Woodland's going to play. And you're like, okay, we hear this every year. He's quietly been really good for this team for 2 years. Mm-hmm. Like, it was maybe the South Carolina game last year. People were texting saying, where's Mansoor Delane? We haven't seen him. Mansoor Delane was out there. He was just shutting people down. Same with P.J. Woodland. Like, if they don't call your name during a game and you're a corner, you're probably having a really good game.
2: Right.
3: Like, Woodland's been quietly really consistent for this team.
1: Someone that I think, I don't know if they'll play like a ton of snaps, like start and all that, but I think that every time that they're going to be out there, they're going to be very meaningful is Deshaun Spears.
0: Yeah. Because
1: he was like that last season, I feel like.
0: He's got some juice to him.
1: Yeah.
0: Last year, the Florida game, obviously, like he had a big one. And the older you get, like the more refined you get, obviously. And I still think like a year ago, there was probably some things where I'm not saying like on purpose or meant to do it. Like you go rogue a little bit.
1: Yeah.
0: I know me, like for me, sometimes like you don't hear the check quite. You think you know what you're seeing when you're a young player and you run a route and it's the wrong route. You didn't get the hot, whatever it might be. And the older you get, those things kind of go away. And so I think the staff trust him this year more than they did a year ago. And again, not that he wasn't doing his work and whatever. It's just a young player that was playing meaningful snaps. And so, and that's a guy that when he was in high school, Tay-Tay was ready to drive him to LSU himself.
1: Yeah.
3: Well, he was.
0: And let him sign the paper.
3: At my crosstown rival, man. I got to see him play quite a bit. But he's a lot bigger now. Like he was kind of a lanky guy in high school. But he's a 6'3", 215, which is perfect for star. Like, let's look at who he's had at star. Major Burns and Harold Perkins. I don't think either of those guys fit the star role great. I think Deshaun Spears does. I think this is the best star position Blake Baker's going to have by a lot.
2: Taylor just made his educated take sound really dumb.
3: Sorry, man.
2: Tell me coach? You don't know ball.
3: Who's his coach? Who's his coach?
2: The star coach, right? Is there an assistant star coach?
0: There could be.
2: I mean, no, I don't think there could be.
0: Oh, there could be.
2: Because it'd be a fake coach.
1: I mean, they have 80 coaches on staff. You think one of them's not the star coach?
2: I wanted to see it in the program. When they like, the program's going to be the size of a phone book this year.
3: It's going to say defensive analyst / star.
2: Do they still get programs away at the game?
1: I don't know.
2: Physical press.
1: Yeah,
2: I'm working.
1: I don't know.
2: It's going to be the size of a phone
1: book. They have a media book for sure.
2: Because they have the
0: media
2: coaches.
0: Guide, yeah.
2: They have the coaches section where they have all the headshots, right? Or at least they used to, okay? Whatever. Maybe that was 15 years ago when they stopped.
1: Dang, you're making Jake snore.
2: And I want to see one that says.
0: We know. They got a lot of coaches.
1: We know. Star is not a real position. T-Martin was the game-changing. He was 78 or 79.
0: T-Martin was the one that put Matt over.
1: T was catching strays.
2: Everybody
1: was
2: talking about
1: 78.
0: Kojo didn't get near as many strays at 79.
2: Everyone was talking about.
1: And everybody got so defensive about him too.
2: Everyone was talking about how great of a hire it was. I'm like, I got it. He's a good coach, and he's. We're getting into this again.
0: Nice.
2: But he's a 78.
1: But I'm with you.
2: What kind of responsibilities?
0: All I'm going to tell you.
2: He's hiring a buddy.
1: If I was a player, I'd be like, why am I being micromanaged right now?
2: Why are you looking at my shoulder, coach? I got nothing else to do.
0: Everybody does something. I tried to tell you that. You haven't been out there.
2: I got nothing else to do. I'm looking over your shoulder.
0: Haters.
2: Trying to depose all of those coaches.
0: Player haters ball.
1: All 80 of them.
2: You can't depose all of them. It's going to cost you too much.
0: Matthew Clayton Flynn.
2: Alondra liked that one.
1: Oh, there's going to be so many depositions.
2: Try to depose all 80.
3: I get
2: can't afford it.
3: I get your star, but like, why do you hate all the coaches? Because like,
1: there's so many.
3: I just look at it like, if you got the funds for it,
0: they all are coaching.
2: I don't hate it. I just think it's funny because even when...
1: No, that, you hate it.
2: Even when they're
3: you kind of hate it, like
1: no, but it is.
2: It's just wasteful.
1: But I'm with you because
2: it's wasteful.
1: Why? How many?
0: If you don't use it to your advantage, it is like Billy Napier having the coordinator of game changing moments. That's wasteful.
1: That's stupid.
2: You don't think that there are titles over there at LSU's coach staff?
3: I mean, maybe, nothing. But, I mean, look, if you got the funding for it, you're either going
2: to
3: use it
2: to
3: or not
2: hire your
3: use
2: buddy?
3: It. Bring in a guy.
2: You got the funding to hire your buddy?
3: Sure.
0: Right, but a buddy with a resume that is worthy of being a coach at LSU, too. It's not like he was coaching at Grand Valley State.
2: You can't use your resume as the 78th coach.
0: Yes, you can. Why can't you?
2: There's only so much to do.
0: The 53rd guy on the NFL roster has got a good resume.
2: But when you played...
0: What's it matter?
2: Every team you ever played for, what, there's 20 coaches?
0: I don't know.
2: Five
0: the rules
2: of them
0: were different.
2: Five of them were dumb and didn't do anything. Of 20.
0: Wow.
2: What do you think it does for 80 of them?
0: Wow. Are you going to name the five now?
2: Hold on. Are you telling me you didn't have
0: Are you
2: going every coaching staff?
0: Are you going to name the five now?
2: Multiple coaches where you're like, y'all are just dumb.
0: Every staff's got a dumb.
2: Every staff of 20.
0: But how it's many, not in numbers.
2: How many dumb dumbs like, you have at 80?
0: How did that guy get a job? I get that.
2: So if you just do the math that way, you're spending millions on dumb dumbs.
3: No. $2 million on dumb dumbs.
2: You do the math that way.
0: We actually, I don't know that we can say that either. Like, if you look at even the GAs when we were playing here, they went on to be coordinators in the SEC.
2: So we had the probably, historically speaking, probably the greatest coaching staff and strength staff ever. Like, when you look at the resume, but there's always a couple.
0: I mean,
2: even in the NFL, there's always
0: staff,
2: a couple.
0: Coach Moffitt, obviously. Then Jeff Dillman went to be the head strength coach at South Carolina. Cochran went to be the strength coach at Alabama. Like, we go on and on. Vic went to be the head strength coach at Florida State.
2: I think there were 6 or 7 strength coaches that were SEC head strength coaches.
0: That all were together here, yes.
2: But, Jake, there's always a couple.
0: I bet you won't say a name.
2: Not on air.
0: I bet you won't.
2: Hell no. I'm not dumb.
0: I got one in my mind.
2: I'm not a dumb dumb.
1: How many strength coaches did y'all have?
0: A lot.
1: Okay. Then maybe not a good comparison.
2: Yeah, we had a lot of,
1: there's just like a whole lot of analysts on here.
2: You didn't have dum-dums on your coaching staffs in the NFL?
0: Oh, yeah.
2: A lot of them, right? And that was
0: NFL
2: like,
0: more than college.
2: And there was like 20 coaches, maybe. 20 is a lot,
0: it's
2: actually.
0: A different role.
2: Yeah, NFL, like 60 different roles.
0: Like you're kind of your own position coach in the NFL, kind of.
2: Yeah, like that's how, you know, football coaches, staffs work for a long time.
0: What?
2: Nothing. Anyway.
0: All right.
2: Spending millions on dum-dums.
0: With good resumes that are qualified. We'll be back. More OTB.
4: Off the bench.
2: I didn't say who the dum-dums were.
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0: little bit.
1: I said he's a restroom.
0: I'm gonna quit.
1: Why would I quit?
0: I don't know, man. You get so mad when we talk about coaches.
1: I don't. I get mad when you talk about Star.
0: You get so mad.
1: And Taylor, you made a great point. Like that whole charade was brought to you by the Star position. You brought up the Star. It set me off.
2: Well, like, we had talked to Sean Spears for a few minutes at this point, but it wasn't until I literally said the word Star, and I could see the steam coming out of your ears.
1: Well, because he's a safety. Then you mispronounced his position.
2: Matt's about to rage quit.
1: You're right. I might quit. I might quit today.
0: He threatens that all the time. He ain't quitting.
1: Hey, just want the LSU staff to know I love you.
3: We love all 110 of you.
1: Mm-hmm. Got a lot of love to give.
3: Actually, I think it's only 80 or 79 or something like that, but we love you. And we appreciate you.
1: We do. Thank you for your service.
0: Gonna appreciate it on Saturday.
1: Yeah, we are.
3: Mm-hmm.
1: We beat Clemson by at least 20.
0: That went up, huh?
1: Yeah. I feel better and better about it the more time that goes by.
3: It's hard not to.
1: Hard not to.
3: Yeah.
1: And definitely going to outcoach him.
0: I don't like it.
1: I kind of do like it, actually.
3: I wish Lane had something
0: such
3: that we could do.
0: Dad energy.
1: Yeah. It's fine because it's sarcastic.
3: Dabo.
1: Because it looks so dumb.
0: A couple of the early lines, and they're going to change here and there over the weekend. Miami is traveling out west to play Stanford. They are 24.5-point favorites. USC, both those teams, remember, they did play in week 0. They're playing again. USC is a 22.5-point favorite.

0: against the Fighting Derek Carrs of Fresno State. Indiana, really tough opener against North Texas. They are minus 40.5 point favorites. Alabama, East Carolina, minus 28. Oh, Ohio State rolled out the red carpet for Ball State, minus 50.5. Georgia plays Tennessee State, minus 46.5. Oregon plays Boise State, minus 24.5 for Oregon over Boise State. Now, the game is in Eugene, but that's a big, big number for what, you know, Boise State's certainly done in the past. You've got Texas A&M hosting Missouri State, minus 40.5. Texas Tech and Abilene Christian, minus 42.5. Some barn burners here. LSU versus Clemson. LSU right now sits at minus 10. You've got Michigan and Western Michigan, minus 27.5 for the Wolverines. You've got BYU and Utah Tech. I have talked a lot of college football. Y'all know me. I am like Rain Man sometimes when it comes to mid-major college sports. I have never in my life heard of Utah Tech until just in this moment.
1: Utah Tech. Did it used to be named something else?
0: Nope.
1: You even hosted a national college football show.
0: We talked a lot of college basketball. That's how I know a lot of the mid-majors.
1: And you like to, you know, dabble.
0: I used to dabble in mid-major college basketball a lot.
1: In the
0: betting world.
1: Yeah, in the black arts.
0: Yeah. Look at that. Is that the Buffalo Sabres?
2: Oh, I like calling it the Black Arts. I like calling it that.
1: Thank you.
0: That's a trailblazer?
3: They're the Utah Tech Trailblazers.
2: That looks like a buffalo.
0: That's a buffalo.
1: That's a buffalo.
3: Here, I'll pull up their other logo that says Trailblazers.
0: Yeah,
2: bison.
1: Mm-hmm. And it'd be like the Great White
3: Trailblazers.
1: Buffalo.
0: Yeah, that looks like somebody did that on ChatGPT.
2: Mm-hmm.
1: I mean, you can do anything on that thing.
0: Well, no. Mm-hmm. What are you going to say? Like the first edition of the logo it gives you, that's usually what it looks like.
1: Great White Buffalo. Great White
0: All right. So BYU's got a tough opener with the Trailblazers of Utah Tech.
1: Giving them an opportunity.
0: We have the Apple Cup. It's going to be on Sunday. Matt, who plays in the Apple Cup?
1: Let's see. What's a state known for its apples? I know they have a lot of apple orchards in Washington State. So is it Washington State versus Washington? Is that right?
3: That's correct.
0: I was thinking you might know that from your time in Seattle.
1: I did.
0: But I was like, I know they have a lot of, of his brain.
1: I know they farm a lot of apples up in Washington.
2: Yeah.
0: Washington State and Washington in Seattle.
1: I can't believe I got that right.
0: The Huskies minus 20. I actually thought you would.
1: Huh?
0: Because you lived in Washington.
1: No. The Apple Cup?
0: Well, I thought maybe the Huskies being in the same city, you heard the Apple Cup talk about.
1: Oh, no.
0: Well, you got it anyways, regardless.
2: Look at you.
0: You got it. Notre Dame and Wisconsin. Notre Dame, 21-point favorites
1: against
0: Wisconsin.
1: Notre Dame is so overrated.
2: It's because they don't have Dylan Jones anymore.
0: And that game's in Lambeau.
2: It's because Wisconsin doesn't have Dylan Jones.
0: That's true. Game's in Lambeau, 21-point dog.
1: Love it.
0: To the Notre Dame Fighting Irish.
3: By the way, we may have to do our pontoon parlay on Thursday.
0: Why?
3: Or Thursday night game that.
1: Oh, that's
3: kind of
1: like
3: love.
1: It. Okay.
0: I don't know that we're going to change the rules for that, but I hear you.
1: You're going to take Arkansas Pine Bluff?
2: Wait, but since y'all are going to be out of studio, maybe we should.
3: Georgia Tech is a 6.5-point favorite over Colorado, and I am all over Georgia Tech in that game.
0: Georgia Tech's what?
3: A 6.5-point favorite against Colorado at home.
0: Okay. All right.
1: Interesting.
2: I don't know if I changed the rule for a favorite.
0: You wanted a dog?
2: We got to get a dog up in here.
0: We want a dog. We want no cats. Meow. God, that video is so good. We got to play that before the college football season. Because it really didn't kick off. Y'all watched those games last weekend. God, Luke Fickell, man. I thought he was going to be so good at Wisconsin.
3: Dude, he was such a good coach. He was the guy that everybody wanted.
0: He knows ball. I love Luke Fickell.
3: He was awesome at Cincinnati.
0: Dang, Wisconsin's not very good.
1: Well, it's just that program.
0: You would know better than anybody here living in Wisconsin for as long as you did. Like, is it just not set up to
1: keep up
0: with the NIL stuff?
1: Because they are. So the fans in Wisconsin are great fans. The Packer fans, awesome. And it's those same fans that love the Badgers. I don't understand, like, because it is a big deal. It's a capital city. I don't know what the real issue is. Wisconsin has a lot of manufacturing. So there's a lot of people with money in Wisconsin.
0: Right.
1: There's, like, if you look at a lot of the manufacturing, food manufacturing, of course, like the dairy world, but a lot of packaging and equipment and military stuff is also up there in Wisconsin. So, I mean, there's money to be had up there, and I'm sure they're willing to spend it. But I, for whatever reason, that's just one program. Even in their heyday, they still couldn't get over the hump. They would always be like, every single year, they'd be top five in the country at some point.
0: Right.
1: But then it was like, oh, yeah. They just lost two games in a row or whatever. But, like, that was just kind of the way that they were forever. But now they've fallen into this pit of irrelevance right now. And I kind of liked it when they were, because that place is rocking.
0: Yeah.
1: That stadium's awesome.
0: That was awesome. Yep. So 21-point dog, basically right down the road in Green Bay at Lambeau Field.
1: I hope they beat them.
0: And then you've got Louisville and Ole Miss in Nashville. So a neutral site game here. Ole Miss, a 7-point favorite. Ole Miss comes in number 9 in the country. Louisville is 24th in the country. That is going to be a fun game to watch. And that game's on Sunday. So we're, LSU fans, you're going to be able to watch that one. That is the standalone game at night, Louisville versus Ole Miss. And then on Monday, you've got SMU, Florida State in Tallahassee. SMU actually a 3-point favorite on the road. I might throw that bad boy into the pontoon parlay. We'll see. So to kind of give you an idea of what the slate is, not a lot. Not a lot there. As far as ranked on ranked, it's only Ole Miss and Louisville. And then technically, if you want to throw LSU, Clemson, because Clemson is ranked in one poll, just not in both polls, that's all you're going to get. So a lot of cupcakes here in week number one.
1: Yeah.
0: That's a lot of preseason games.
1: That's a little disappointing, right?
0: If you will.
1: A lot of people scared,
2: like, let's
1: up there,
2: set it off. It's week one.
1: Let's go, people. Yeah. That's why everyone's so
0: people
1: scared.
0: People off. Used to. They don't need more now that you can just, like, as long as it's lame. Your record.
3: It's that week two game that I feel like most people now, like, have that big opponent.
1: Yeah.
2: Our week two game is not preseason. Big.
1: Week two used to be.
0: Go
2: isn't
0: dogs.
2: It Louisiana Tech?
3: Yeah, it is Louisiana Tech.
1: Week two used to be, like,
0: don't
1: the boring
0: throw shade at the Bulldogs of Ruston.
2: Woof, woof.
0: Go Dawgs.
2: But it's not a big game.
0: Go Dawgs.
3: No, it's not.
0: Whoa.
1: It, even like to, my people? To us, LSU Clemson is like the mecca of the weekend, but it's still a 10-point line.
2: Yeah.
1: Take it.
3: But like, yeah, like this year, week two is a little bit better. Like Oklahoma, Michigan, Arizona State, A&M, Oregon, Oklahoma State. Like it's a little bit better. Week two is a lot better than week one.
1: But you know what? It's all better than no football.
3: It's true.
0: Which game gets better TV ratings? LSU Clemson or the standalone Ole Miss Louisville?
3: LSU Clemson. People are going to hate watch.
1: Oh, yeah. They're going to hate watch.
3: Mm-hmm.
0: That's, yeah.
1: And it's game. It's going to be more because of game day and everything. People are going to be more aware of it.
0: Okay.
2: I'm going to laugh so hard if Ole Miss loses to Louisville. Like, I don't think y'all understand how happy that's going to make me.
1: Yeah.
2: I've been trying to tell people.
1: Mississippi Radio is saying the same thing in the other direction right
2: yeah.
1: now.
2: Yeah. Oh. Yeah, truly. Truly.
0: They
1: the whole
0: actually,
1: country. 49 states are.
2: Of, like, I don't feel anything toward Ole Miss. Like, I really don't. They're Ole Miss, whatever. It's annoying that people want them to be so good that they're just ranking them this high when they have a whole new staff. And a lot of new pieces.
3: Yeah, it blows my mind that people just don't think they're going to fall off. Like, Lane took them to places they've never been before. Mm-hmm. He's gone, and you're just like, oh, they're just going to keep it rolling. It was Ole Miss the whole time. It wasn't Lane. Forget the 40 years we've seen before that of crap football.
1: Yeah. And even if you want to, like, argue that point, be like, well, Lane wasn't really calling the plays or doing that. Well, the staff is also.
3: Charlie Weiss is here, too.
1: Yeah.
3: So... all those receivers that caught all those passes last year, yeah, only one of them's back.
1: Hey, but hats off. A lot of respect to Trinidad and his skill set.
2: And his sixth year.
1: He's a very good quarterback. You've played too long, sir, in college football. You should not be playing this year, but what you did last year, a lot of respect from this side. very good quarterback.
0: All right, we will take a break. More OTB when we come back here live from the Raising Cane's studio.
4: Off the bench.
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0: on a Tuesday. Tuesday show brought to you by Community Steel. Everybody loves a Tuesday.
1: Great Everybody tunes. Does.
0: Great tune. I think it's their second Hall & Oates song.
1: Mm-hmm. You know Y'all
0: else?
1: Know me.
0: You know what else we love?
1: What?
0: We love Gatterers.
1: Whoa.
0: Love Gatterers.
1: Love me some LNG.
0: Are you kidding me? When you think about Louisiana, you think about energy, and one company helping shape the future is Gatterers. Gatterers is developing the Commonwealth LNG export facility in Cameron Parish, connecting American natural gas with customers around the world. Now under construction after reaching the final investment decision in 2026, the project represents a major investment in Louisiana's future. But it's about more than exporting energy. It's about creating jobs here in Louisiana. It's about supporting local businesses, strengthening communities, and reinforcing Louisiana's position as one of the world's leading energy hubs. Through its natural gas production and the Commonwealth LNG project, Gatterers is helping build an integrated energy platform that connects domestic resources with growing global demand. As construction continues on Louisiana's Gulf Coast, Gatterers is proud to invest in American energy, American workers, and a stronger economic future. Gatterers, connecting Louisiana energy to the world.
1: The entire world?
0: Yep. 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Worldwide.
2: Why?
3: Just ran into to Gordy Rush.
1: Oh,
3: I hadn't seen G.
1: Hey, Gordy.
3: I don't even know the last time, so sorry. I was catching up
1: with
3: G.
1: I saw him yesterday.
0: Because you don't go to meetings.
3: No, I got other jobs. I got a lot of children, a lot of mouths to feed. You know what I'm saying?
0: Yeah,
3: me too. No, but I kind of did forget. Like, his son moved from Utah to Catholic, so I was like, where were you for the game the other day?
1: He goes,
3: on the other side. I was like, oh, yeah.
1: Both of them did?
3: No, just Jack.
1: Just Jack. All right.
3: Yeah.
0: Kids change of schools. He loses. Changes friends. Wow.
3: No, I just didn't see him on the U-High side. And I was kind of like, I'm so used to seeing him because Knox and Jack's played on the same team forever.
1: Yeah. I try to avoid Gordy.
3: Oh, why?
1: Love Gordy. But then he hits me with like something that I don't really know what he's saying though.
3: Okay.
1: And like adds it. And I don't really, I got to kind of just figure out what I'm supposed to. We just experienced this last week.
3: Oh, getting Gordy's a way of life.
1: Yes.
0: Yeah. Yeah.
1: Love him, but I get Gordied on the regular.
3: Shout out to G. The verb, get Gordied.
1: Yeah, we coined it here.
0: Mm-hmm.
1: Shout out him, though.
0: Kind of like getting Munsoned.
1: Explain.
0: Kingpin.
1: Huh?
3: You tell?
1: Oh.
0: Roy Munson from Kingpin.
1: Okay, I haven't seen that movie in a minute.
0: We're Munson down here on the side of the road.
1: Yeah.
0: You're what?
3: Kingpin, that's a deep cut.
1: I haven't seen Kingpin since I was too young to see Kingpin.
3: I haven't seen Kingpin, maybe since theaters.
0: We don't have a cow. We got a bowl.
1: bell bowl. Is there a bell bowl? Is
3: bell
1: that
3: bowl?
1: A thing?
0: Taylor like that.
3: Just a cow.
0: Yeah, just a cow. Bell bowl. Okay. Prize bowl.
3: You were looking for prize pig earlier.
0: I think so. That
3: you
0: was
3: combined
0: a
3: bell cow and
0: they're
3: prize.
0: They're farm
3: pig.
0: Animals, am I right?
3: That's what old McDonald said.
0: Mm-hmm.
4: Woody Harrelson would.
0: You're stubborn. Go look that scene up. If you hadn't seen it. You youths.
3: I don't think there's anybody under the age of 25 that's seen Kingpin.
0: No, they should, because it's a classic. It still plays.
4: But it is did you explain? This day and age, it is a little bit more of a deeper cut than it probably should be.
0: Yeah, because I watched it not like super recently, but within the last like 2 years.
4: I hadn't seen it in years.
0: I've watched it, and that was the first time I'd seen it in a while, and I laughed just as hard as I used to. That humor has not faded.

0: sports.
1: Did y'all say the?
2: Oh, wait, actually, you were talking sports. You were talking Kingpin.
1: Yeah, that's bowling movie. Obviously, Bill Murray. Probably it might be Bill Murray's. It's a top character.
3: Okay. Well, somebody just paid $10 for a comment, so I feel like I should read.
2: Oh yeah, absolutely. Okay. Yeah. It doesn't go to us.
3: Love to see Xavien Harris come into the Ole Miss game, level Trinidad, run over to the Ole Miss sideline, point at Pete Golding, a la scene from Remember the Titans.
4: It would be funny.
2: You'd probably get a flag, but
3: yeah,
1: it's fine. Worth it.
3: Yeah, that would be worth it. There's some flags that are worth it.

0: I want to see Wit shotgun a ball again.
1: That was the best.
0: Mm-hmm. I don't remember, yeah, but that was like the best.
2: It was the scoop and score, right? Or the, he didn't score, but like he got to lay down to like the two.
3: Yeah. I want to see someone run up to Dabba during the game and go.
0: And go. Can you show Wit next time you see him?
3: Yeah, can you do that? He's probably watching.
4: You know what? Now, if you got a sack against Clemson, it might be a little tighter. Like, Dabba, and then look at him, and then like fake pump at him.
0: Yeah.
4: You know what I'm saying? Bet you won't.
0: We got to get that to Wit.
4: Okay.
3: Got to.
4: I'll get it to him.
0: You're welcome.
4: if you're watching Dabba? The game and Wit makes, you know, play sack in the backfield, whatever, mm-hmm. and then dab, oh.
3: That would be.
0: I would lose my mind.
3: What if the whole stadium did it?
4: I think it'd be better if Wit did it. Like a surprise to you watching at home.
3: That'd be great.
4: You would be that Leo meme that pointing at the TV. Yeah. That would be you.
0: We made that up.
4: Yeah.
3: We did it. We did that. Tuesday.
0: It was on 80s Tuesday.
3: 80s Tuesday.
2: It wasn't a fumble recovery. It was a pick.
3: We were talking about the dum-dums.
0: Yeah, we were talking about the dum-dum coach. You can't.
4: What?
2: It wasn't a fumble recovery. It was a pick.
4: I don't remember. It was in Arkansas. Yeah. It didn't even really count.
0: I don't know. No.
4: Maybe.
3: I'm going to a pep rally in a little while.
4: Yeah,
0: I forgot.
2: Are you in it?
4: What is your rally going to be pepped?
3: A pep is, what is pep?
0: Put a little pep in your step.
3: Yeah, I know, like, but what is pep short for? It's a very short word, and usually words like that are short for something. Obviously, it's probably a very old term.
0: What? Like, maybe like peppy?
3: Peppy?
0: Yeah. Isn't peppy a word?
3: Peppy. Peppy.
2: It's short for pepper.
3: Pepper.
2: Used in a figurative sense to mean vigor, spirit, or energy.
3: Pepper. Okay.
4: It says pep means energy, enthusiasm, or spirit, so a pep rally is literally a gathering designed to build excitement, confidence, and school/team spirit, usually before a big game or event. Basically, everybody get together, get fired up, and support the team. Pep rally.
3: I do feel like that. A word like that usually is short for something. And Tristan in the chat says it might be short for pepperoni.
2: I like that was my first thought, but I was like, I don't.
4: We gotta take a break. So. Nope, we're not going down that road. More OTB when we come back.
5: Off the bench.
4: All right, go to getgordon.com. 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We are talking to you. If you want to get in contact with the G Team, all you got to do is put your area code followed by 888-8888. 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
1: Hey, I want to take responsibility for our clock there. End of the hour.
2: You should.
1: I know. I spoke too much. Lost track. It's on me.
0: Is this where you want me to jump in and be like, we're a team? We're the Wolfpack? Because I will.
1: Yeah. I was okay, fishing, we're Wolfpack. Fishing hard for a compliment there.
0: It's all of us, even though Matt was talking about Kingpin.
1: Well, I started talking about pepperonis.
2: Yeah, you started talking.
0: Yeah, because you're leaving us. So you have bad clock integrity, then you leave, and then now it falls on us.
1: That's true. Well, it resets at the hour.
0: Nope.
1: Y'all got an opportunity to make it up.
0: Why are we having a pep rally?
1: It's first games this week. It's everybody. It's all the varsity. It's everybody coming together. They got
0: varsity's
1: that one like
0: having a pep rally on a Tuesday.
1: It might not be like a traditional pep rally. It's like the kickoff something during school for all the football
0: You're
1: players.
0: You're just going to breakfast,
1: and they say prayers for the boy. they do all this stuff.
0: You're not going anywhere.
1: I just wanted a nap,
0: video, or didn't happen. That.
1: Got to rest. Got to rest.
0: I feel about naps like John Bernthal feels about naps.
1: Nobody knows that name, I don't think.
2: Everybody knows who John Bernthal is.
3: Everybody knows John Bernthal, bud.
1: Okay, I don't know who that is. Is he a coach?
3: No.
2: Do you even movie?
0: Any movie, he's in all of them.
1: Bernthal?
2: John Bernthal.
0: Oh, yes. Bernthal.
1: Y'all are pranking me right now. Where's Ashton?
3: How did we all know who he was, bud?
4: Off the bench.
0: I'll play you the video of how he feels about naps. After I tell you about K to Z, go to KTOZBlinds.com.
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13: 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Off the Bench with Jacob Hester and Matt Flynn.
14: Hands to Hester, and Hester. Yep, got it. Five out of five.
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13: From the Raising Cane studio, it's Off the Bench.
0: All right, welcome back in. Hour number three of OTB here live from the Raising Cane's studio. Of course, our Tuesday show is brought to you by our friends over at Community Steel. CommunitySteelCo.com is the website. Every Tuesday at 9 a.m., we have our guy Nick Underhill, New Orleans Football, who joins us. Nicholas, it's so good to see you, sir. How you doing?
15: My bad, man. I'm finishing up a text to Flynn here. Wow, F me. I guess I see how it is.
0: We went back into the archives, and we have not all three been on a show together. Let me make sure I get the date right. Since July 14th.
15: Yeah, it's been a while. You've been ducking, though. He's ducking. Like, I don't know. Maybe we're cooked, man.
0: We've got some good stuff that, you know, some good reasons why. We got excuses. And I know typically I don't like excuses, but we were at Media Day. And then I went on the NFL training camp tour. And then last week, they were giving out number 18.

0: you know, had to go. He's got a pep rally today with his son. So,
1: I mean, I guess that works. I guess that works.
0: That's why. That's why. Before we get started, Flynn said it was weird that I had a favorite musician. He said that's a 12-year-old take. Do you have a favorite musician? And is it weird that Flynn thinks I'm a 12-year-old for having one?
1: No, I mean, absolutely. I got one, and it's probably been the same one since I was 12 years old. But yeah, definitely. Nas is number one on my list. Yeah, I got Kendrick's coming up. You know, that would be the new age pick for me. Right. But yeah, absolutely. I mean, okay. I think it's weird if you don't. Like,
0: I thought so too. Like, are you? Yeah. I was like, oh, Matt's cool. He doesn't have a favorite artist. Okay, good. I'm glad you're in the same like mindset as I am. All right. All right. Let's
1: Who is it?
0: I like John Mayer. And he said that was weird. I was like, I like slow jazz. He plays slow jazz. I don't like rap. It's fine. I don't like heavy metal. It is what it is. Everybody knows that about me. He thought that was weird. So what?
1: Yeah, you got to have a guy. You got to have a guy.
0: Yeah, it's okay. Anyways, Flynn, nerd, dork, get out of here. We're down to 53. That's exciting. Always great times. The question that you've probably already been asked 37 times, but we got to give our audience the same answer. Surprising cuts, surprising guys that made the team. What were some of the biggest takeaways?
1: Yeah, I guess like my most surprising cut probably came yesterday. Kevin Austin Jr. Getting let go after they claimed those guys. That was a big surprise to me because he's kind of been wide receiver three all throughout camp. And I assume that he's going to sign to the practice squad today at 3:01. And I assume week one against the Lions, he's going to be elevated and he's going to play and he's going to get snaps. So it's usually a lot of, you know, a little bit of manipulation. Who can you get around? Who can you get up? Who can you get down? They might play some guys on IR. Maybe he comes back. That was a big surprise to me. And then the other one was Easton Kilty and Torricelli Simpkins both getting released. And Kilty is back on the practice squad. He'll come up. Simpkins had to go to Carolina. I was a little bit surprised by Bub Means, but I think there's some...
0: Yeah, me too.
1: Maybe other factors at play there where maybe it just wasn't necessarily the greatest fit for him. And I think it was probably wise for him to go somewhere else. So that one, you know, on field surprised me, kind of knowing the politics behind it was like, ah, all right, I get it. Like, I understand why this happened, but still, like, I think he's going to go somewhere and probably be Brandon Coleman or something like that. Like, I could see him being that type of player for somebody. Those were the big ones for me, though. I mean, outside of that, I think it kind of went, you know, how I expected. Mike Reed making the team was one of the surprises to me, but with Styles on IR, like you need, or not on IR, injured, you need someone that can do special teams. But I think it kind of went scratch across the board. There wasn't like a big, like, oh my God, I can't believe this happened. You know, there were just like a few, like, wow, like I didn't necessarily see that coming, but I don't think it like anything that shifted the team like you see some years.
0: Probably no surprise that they kept three quarterbacks either, right?
1: No, I mean, they were getting calls on both those guys. So, you know, I know there's like a viewpoint in the fan base that like the backup quarterback's supposed to be, you know, Patrick Mahomes Jr. and pushing the starter. But like, I think they got two guys that could probably come in and operate in a certain way. You know, like we've seen, look, everybody wants to point to like Mac Jones, right? Like in last year, what'd he do? He went like 5-2 with the 40 or whatever it was. Right. But the year before, he had the same type of line that Rattler had in Jacksonville. I think he started like 7 games, went 2-5. Yeah, it wasn't spectacular. Maybe it was 1-5 or whatever. If you get into a situation where your backup quarterback can just be a distributor of the ball, not commit a lot of turnovers and keep you in games, it's kind of on, you know, George Kittle to find a way to win you a game, or Christian McCaffrey at that point. You know, I think Spencer in the right situation could be that. Jacksonville wanted to trade for him. There were other teams that called for him. Obviously, the compensation wasn't there to make it happen, but I think he's a fine backup quarterback. But I want to see what Zach Wilson can be as well. Like, I think there's some upside there. There's obviously downside there. A lot of coaches have tried their hand at it. It hasn't quite worked out. But you know, you look at Shuck last year against Jacksonville in the preseason, and then who he was against Carolina in the regular season, and like over that 10, 11, 12 week span, immense growth.
0: Yeah.
1: Rattler with Kubiak, like it was kind of first half, they could smoke and mirrors it, get him on the move, kind of scheme up these easy throws, and then it would fall apart as soon as, you know, the 5-minute mark hit in the second quarter and it was over. Year later with this group, kind of, you know, was at least interesting in his tenure. Not good enough to be a starter, but like it was interesting enough to like at times be like, huh, I wonder where this could go. And then this year, I don't think he elevated it enough to continue that conversation. But

0: again, a guy that I think made it quite a bit of growth. So, like, I'm curious to see what Zach can do with the staff, too. Like, there's maybe some stuff that says they know how to develop quarterbacks, but, you know, we'll see over time.
1: Yeah, I can tell you, being around the league for the last month or so, Spencer Rattler's name kept coming up in conversations of guys that were intriguing the teams that were looking to add to the quarterback position. Multiple places, not just one, Nick, that I was at. Like, they, hey, where are you living now? Oh, back in Baton Rouge. And then, like, we start a Saints conversation, and it would always find its way back some way, somehow, to Spencer Rattler. So, like, in the league, as you know, in league circles, he has talked about as potentially being somebody that another team would value more than he's valued with the Saints.
0: There's no doubt about it. And look, I understand the disconnect. You know, I would say if you're out there, and again, it's practice, like, who cares if it's not on the field, but like, training camp was really solid. That first preseason game, I think, put a really sour taste in people's mouth, like, you know, Saints fans' mouths. And I understand it. The pick six did as well, as I'm sitting here being like, well, hey, he could distribute the ball and not make a mistake. Well, yeah, I mean, he threw a pick six. So, like, I understand that's an extremely.
1: The joint practices were so much different for him, though. I mean, at least the ones I was at.
0: Yeah, look, I think he's a solid backup. Like, I don't know what the. When I think of a backup quarterback, a really good one, I think of Brian Hoyer. And, you know, it's like. He wasn't going to start. He wasn't going to push Tom Brady. But if he went into a game, he might be able to get the ball to, you know, Gronk or, you know, whoever and let them try to win a game. And I think Spencer can do that for your team. So, yeah, keeping all three makes a ton of sense to me. And there was interest in Zach Wilson, too. Like, I know a couple of teams called on him as well, like trying to offer like a 6-7 swap or something like that. And they're like, we'll just keep him.
1: Right. All right, let's go to the running back position. You're going to keep four guys right now. It's a position that's been banged up all throughout training camp. I guess it's probably hard to really get a handle on who can do what for you. Now, the lead guy has actually been available more than anybody. It's a group that's very talented, but it's also a group that it's got some injury history to it. And so I like it on the surface. I like the group. I like what they can do. They're all different backs, I think, but the injury stuff kind of does make me nervous about the Saints running backs behind Achane.
0: Yeah, I agree. You know, AK, I would say as it sits today, September 1st, what is it, 12 days away from that game, I would say 45% chance of playing. Yeah. I know people closer to him say it's probably more like 65% chance, but like, you know, I'm handicapping that a little bit down, but I think there's a chance he could play week one is what I'm saying. I'm not saying it's a guarantee. I think there's it's in the cards, at least with the way things are trending for him. So I guess that would be a positive. But yeah, like Kendrick Miller, we know what he is, but we don't know when he's going to be able to be that, like, because the availability could change any moment. Estime has some injuries, came back. I would say in like the little perfect on paper, nothing bad happens when your name's written on a piece of paper. I think it's an extremely talented group of players. Achane's really good at, like, Kendrick Miller kind of tipped their hands a little bit and said they want to flip it from last year and have it be more outside zone than inside zone. Like, that benefits AK a lot. Yeah, like, he's a good outside zone runner. So if they were doing that with him, it would be good. Kendrick, I think every time you looked at him in the preseason, it reminded you of, like, this is why that guy was a third round pick. And Estime's a guy that, like, if he's your fourth, I think you have a pretty good room. Zamir White's, he is, man.
1: I mean, he like, runs tough. He's different than the other guys, too, so you can kind of justify keeping him because of his style and then also let him be a team's guy.
0: And then he, like, also randomly, like, will just break off a 16-yard run. Like, you know, like, I like him. I like him quite a bit. I he's someone that I kind of expect at some point to get an opportunity beyond here and, you know, get more carries and do all this stuff. Like, I like him a lot. Like, I think in the right place, in the right scheme, like, he can be a guy that could give you legitimate carries if you wanted to make him your RB2 or something like that. He's four here, which is a good place. And then Zamir White, I was encouraged by how he moved in the final preseason game. He's on the practice squad. There's suddenly some depth there. There's enough guys there that, you know, I look at it and I think this could be a part of their identity, which it has to be. Last year, the run game was terrible. We've seen more under center stuff. It's kind of getting married into play action a lot more. Their first down play action usage last year, like in the first, I don't know, two quarters of games was really weird. Like, I think that's going to change. I think it's going to be more cohesive. I think it's going to fit. And then, Achane has looked great, like start to finish. So I like that group quite a bit. I mean, I think they're part of the reason why you can look beyond like Jordan Tyson being on IR and like, okay, there's other ways that you can move the ball here.
1: Yeah, and if we go to Jordan Tyson, and not really just him specifically, but the receiver position, it is a group that I feel much better about right now than where they ended last year. And you drafted a couple of players, and I think it, in some part, because of Jordan Tyson's injury history, now they were fourth and sixth rounders, but you kind of said, hey, okay, if we don't have that guy, we still have to make our room better. And I think the room is much better right now. And maybe to some people's surprise, Means is cut. Palmer's cut. Austin ends up making the team. And so what did you make of that, one? And then two, you and I have talked about this so many times in the past. The returner had to be better than it was a year ago. The return game had to be much better than it was a year ago. So is it Berrion Brown in both of those roles? Do you see him in that role?
0: I do, yeah. I think they're going to lean into that quite a bit. And I'm excited to see where it goes. When was the last time you said we were all on the show together? June 2nd?
1: I don't know. It was like early July.
0: Okay, so the last time we were all on the show together, like imagine we said, okay, let's talk about the wide receiver depth chart. Trey Palmer's not on the team. Jalen Polk's not on the team.
1: Yeah.
0: Jordan Tyson's going on IR. We would have been like, oh my God, it's a disaster. They're going to win four games. And you look at it now and you're like, ah, like it could be okay. Like, it's not that bad. Berrion Brown has looked really good. Bryce Lance has looked way better than I expected him to look in year one. Chris Olave feels like he's leveled up a little bit.
1: Even Vela, I mean,
0: Vela looks great. Yeah. Kevin Austin Jr. is cut, but we think he'll be back probably, you know, like I said, probably 303 today. Like one of those, oh, is it okay for me to come back in the locker room now type deals?
1: No doubt.
0: So I think, yeah, I think that group is solid, man. And then Jordan Tyson's on the shelf and okay, take your time, you know, like 4 weeks, week five's that MetLife surface. Like, maybe take it to week six, maybe make it a Paris debut. Don't want to fly over there and get an extra week. All right, take your time. Like, it just kind of feels like they actually have options with this stuff. They don't have to hurry him back. You can take your time and just kind of make sure that everything's moving forward the right way, because these two guys have just extremely exceeded expectations. Like Berrion Brown looks, man, like 14, they wanted to do all this stuff with Brandon Cooks and he couldn't like stop and turn. And then like in this game, you see one of those plays, Brown kind of plants, he has the wiggle to him, he cuts up the field. Like there's just a lot of stuff you can do with him that I think opens up your offense. That's a group I feel great about. Like there are some real players there and they're young, which is, you know, the best part about it.
1: Yeah, it's a group that I like a lot as well. But let's go to the other side. Maybe a group that you're still a little nervous about. What's one that you're worried about? Final rosters there. You can still pick up on the waiver wire, obviously. Things can happen. But for the most part, you are what you are. What's that group?
0: Cornerback, I think, is one that I'm a little bit worried about. And, you know, there's an element of unknown there. Like Quincy Riley has this injury. They haven't put him on IR. So I guess that's a good signal. But still, I think not seeing him doesn't allow you to see that growth that he's made. So it's still a bit of a mystery. Sanker, we've seen some good things, is that, you know, star corner. Bit of an unknown there. You know, I feel good about Kool-Aid. Emerson, for a minute, had me feeling great. And then it was kind of shaky. I do think if he went into a game, they'd be able to game plan around it and, you know, make sure he's in spots where, you know, kind of those PBUs and some of the stuff he can do can show up. But it's worrisome overall. And yeah, the is what it is element of it, I think, kind of is where you're at. Like, you probably aren't going out and getting a cornerback that's changing your fortunes right now. I was looking at, like, I don't know, Tre'Davious White. Like, is that a guy that's out? Like, that's the type of player that you could probably bring in right now to bolster that depth. But I don't know that you're changing your reality without making a trade. And who's trading the corner?
1: Marshawn, you know, Lattimore's out there.
0: Yeah, I mean, the last time, I don't know if he's changing the fortunes for me either. Yeah. I just kind of think you are what you are there. Like, it's really on Quincy getting back and being good, Sanker coming back and being good. But I think as it stands today, that's, I don't know that I would like go full blown, I'm worried, but it's on that list of concerns I could graduate to worry pretty quickly, depending on the first couple of weeks go.
1: All right, give us the player that maybe coming into training camp, Nick, you were like, there's no way, there's no how, move on, they're not making the roster, but one that throughout training camp continued to impress, continued to catch eyeballs at practice, at joint practices, at the preseason games, somebody that maybe you didn't give any chance to make the team that ended up either making the team, or if they didn't make the team, they're on the practice squad and they're going to have a real opportunity.
0: Yeah, I guess I guess Zach Wilson would probably be the guy for me when they signed him. I was like, there's no chance. And then he kind of, I don't know, he kind of convinced me. And there was a little bit of a case there in that moment where it's like, oh, could he be QB2? And then he kind of reminds you he's not. But I guess that was the guy when they signed him. Like, is this actually worth it? I like Rattler. I like Shuck. And then he ends up making the team. So that would probably be one. I don't know that there's anyone. Like, it felt like this was a year where it went almost exactly to plan. Like, no UDFAs made it, which is kind of weird.
1: It was just, man.
0: Like, just straight across the board, it felt like kind of like chalk all the way down the line for him.
1: I think a lot of it is because they brought in like veteran players too, like in different times of the year. It wasn't just like the first free agent splash. Like, I think about edge rusher. Like, they trade for Tyree Wilson during the draft, and they bring in Anthony Jennings like during draft time. And so, like, it wasn't that first wave of free agency, but they kind of went in with a plan that, hey, we're not going to just add young guys. We're going to add guys that have been in the NFL, good or bad, right? Like a Tyree Wilson and his situation, we kind of, all know it. But I feel like they did more of that this year. And so maybe that's why, even Zach Wilson, like, typically that would be Hunter Deckers would be your third quarterback. But they bring in a Zach Wilson. So I think they kind of planned it a little bit different than they have in the past.
0: Yeah, like the biggest surprise make of the team, and he got waived yesterday, but, again, he'll be back, Treyton Welch. But last year on cutdown day, I was literally on this show.
1: Oh, yeah.
0: At like 9:03, I said, I think Treyton Welch is going to make the team. And then the notification hits at like 9:08. It was like, oh, Treyton Welch got cut. So, even that one isn't even a huge surprise because we've kind of been up on him for a while. Yeah, I don't think there's anyone that kind of blew my mind on the list. It just really felt like, okay, we're slotting the names in. And then by the end of camp, they were pretty much, a couple little things like Mike Reed or whatever, but like nothing that was outlandish.
1: All right. There he is. Our guy, Nick Underhill, NewOrleans.football. Always good enough to join us here on Tuesdays. Nicholas, we appreciate it. Good to be back with you, sir. And I promise next week is going to be the trio. We're going to have Flynn back in here, all three of us together. For the first time since the summer.
0: Don't make promises, man. Don't do it.
1: Touché. We appreciate it, brother.
0: All right, man. Take it easy.
1: You too. Saints didn't have a lot of surprises. I mean, I'm with Nick on there. As you sit there and you look at the 53, there's not a ton of surprises. And the Saints have always been, Mason Tipton made the team type team. And so I don't know if that's good. I don't know if that's bad, but less surprises for the New Orleans Saints. I think they constructed this roster a little bit differently than they normally do. And we said that all offseason. Mickey Loomis spending money. They got rid of some salaries. They had some money to spend. So many times, so many years, they were right there either up against the cap or over the cap. But now they got some dead money. We're not going to act like they don't, but now it feels like a completely different situation. It feels like they formatted this roster in a different way. I mean, even right now as we sit here, they have $11.2 million to spend if they wanted to. Saints never had that much at this time of the year. So they extend some people, they make some trades, a different-looking roster for the New Orleans Saints heading into this season. All right, we will step away. We've got more OTB coming your way, and it is Tuesday, so I feel like we do need to do a little OTB mailbag. So go ahead and get those questions inside the chat. You can text Alondra, 225. I don't remember.
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1: 499-1045.
2: 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I mean, you really just have to remember 499.
1: I know. But in my mind, I'm 1-877-NFL-KICK.
2: Oh, fair enough.
3: No, that's not us. It's not going to go to us.
1: That is not going to go to us. All right, we'll take a break. More OTB when we come back.
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1: 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They have been in the game for over 100 years. And look, banking is a serious business. It's relationship driven as well. You don't stay in business for over 100 years unless you are handling people's finances the right way, right? We say it all the time. Like, it's a lifeline here. It's a life. No, literally, like, your money, that's your lifeline. And so when you give your money to somebody, you want to make sure it's somebody that knows you, you can trust, and you have a relationship with. And that is what sets First American Bank and Trust apart from the others, because you are a relationship. You are a face. You are a name. You're not just another account number walking through the door that nobody knows. And so we always encourage you, go to your local branch, start that account if you already don't have one. But if you're worried about them not having all the bells and whistles, that is not going to be the case. 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
5: The internet.
6: What the f*** is the internet?

0: All right, let's see. All right, I want to make sure I get them all. There's some at the top here. Hashtag OTV mailbag. If Coach Lane Kiffin wins a natty, two natties, within his first 3 years, how long does he stay?
1: Long as he wants. I mean, where else is he? I don't know if Lane Kiffin has NFL aspirations.
0: He's been there, done that.
1: Yeah, I mean, where else would he go?
0: Yeah, I think the college game certainly is more suited for the way that he likes to conduct everything. I don't think there's any place better than LSU, certainly if you're winning national championships. Hashtag O2B mailbag. Do y'all know what musical artist is going to be performing during game day this weekend?
1: No, but we got a lot of options. I mean, we got Laney's an option, Jordan Davis is an option.
0: Oh, yeah, true.
1: And Helton McGraw's from Louisiana. I mean, you gotta, and that's just country.
0: I think I remember Jordan telling me he was going to be at the game.
1: Hey, so maybe.
0: If he's already going to be here.
2: Well, Braxton's going to kick the field goal, so.
0: Oh, yeah. Forgot about that. Jordan and Jacob Davis went to the game at Clemson last year, and I'm pretty sure they're coming back this year. So.
2: Hell yeah.
0: Hashtag OTB mailbag. Has Boosie ever been on game day?
1: Like as a guest picker? I don't think so.
0: I don't think so, but he'd be great. Hashtag OTB mailbag. Does Dejon Love have eligibility?
1: Yep.
2: I mean, he didn't play in the NFL, so I think
0: so. The fact that anybody saw him running a route and thought he was a pro is wild.
2: That's what we were telling Matt yesterday because
0: he was like, foot.
2: I was like, the videos were so funny. And he was like, why does he not look fit? And I was like, no, he looks fit. He just
0: not even really, though.
2: No, I mean, like, he wasn't like fat and obese, but like, he was. He had some muscle on him, but I was like, he just looked unathletic doing it.
1: No, he's wearing his 49ers helmet on the beach.
0: Well, like, people do weird stuff for social media now, training-wise. True. So, like, that part of it is, like, the least he's not a pro part. Ooh. It was his stance. His outside foot was up. That outside foot's always going to be back.
2: The video of him doing karaoke's is really funny,
0: it's
2: too.
0: So bad. I guarantee you Harlow can run a better route than he ran in that beach video.
1: Well, I mean, dude, at some point.
0: I know Memphis can, like, without a doubt.
1: We were talking about it yesterday. At some point, it's kind of on you because, like.
2: No, it's fully on you.
1: 26 women get fooled by this?
2: Because,
1: like, a quick Google search will tell you that Dejon Love is not a person.
2: Like, just stupid. Like, that, or you're so desperate to want to be a wag and, like, an influencer or whatever that you're just so stupid that you fell for it.
1: Blindly trusted him.
2: Me? I do my due diligence when I'm talking to a man.
0: I thought everybody
2: So, like,
0: would.
2: I thought so, too. I thought, like, we were crazy
0: I was like,
2: or
0: the
2: whatever.
0: First time you get his name, Google.
2: So, there was a girl, Google 100%. Like, I'm Googling you immediately.
0: Right.
2: And so, especially if you're trying to tell me that you're an NFL player.
0: Right.
2: And I guess one of the girls that found out, and she didn't get scammed. Like, she was one of the smart ones. She was looking at he sent her a video, and she felt weird about the video. So she looked at the metadata of it, and she was like, oh, this wasn't recorded when he said it was. And I was like, that's something I would do. And how is not everybody else doing this?
0: Wait.
2: Like, you can look at the metadata.
0: I don't even know what that means.
2: I got you.
0: Metadata. So.
2: Like, so the metadata tells you when something was taken, where it was taken, what it was taken with, like an iPhone camera, whatever. And I guess, like, she had looked at it and she was like, wait, this wasn't on the date that he said that this was taken or the place that it was taken.
0: Yeah, yeah, yeah.
2: So that's how she found out. And I'm like, that's something I would do.
0: Yeah.
1: I just Googled Dejon Love 49ers.
0: Yeah, me too.
1: But
0: to Alondra's point, there's ways.
1: Well, I mean, that's just cool. I didn't even know you could do that. I still
0: don't know what she's talking about. I'm just going to shake my head and smile. Yeah, and she's going to show me later.
2: I'll show you.
0: Oh, my God.
2: Anyways, you're stupid, and I don't feel sorry for you if you fell for it.
0: Daniel said, get Anthony Mackie for game day so Jordan and Scone can melt.
2: Bro.
0: I've always had a great time with Anthony Mackie.
2: Wait, does Matt not like Anthony
1: yeah,
2: Mackie?
1: Yeah, that's what I'm trying to figure out.
0: They got in like an altercation after, I think, the Peach Bowl maybe
2: that's
0: in 2019.
2: Really funny. That is really funny.
0: I think something like that.
2: He holds grudges.
0: I love Anthony Mackie. He invited me to go fishing in St. Francisville one
2: Let's
0: time.
2: Let's go.
0: Let's do it.
1: Jordan's reasoning is still the funniest thing in the world.
0: I know. It really is.
1: He's like, I was about to ask him another question, and he walked away before.
0: Uh-oh. MR Video said, yeah, right. You can turn that data off.
2: Shh, don't tell people. Don't tell people that.
0: Scone would have dropped Mackie. Okay. Captain America. Get out of here. Hashtag OTB mailbag. Outside of the LSU game this weekend, which one are you looking the most forward to?
1: I mean, Ole Miss Louisville.
0: Ole Miss Louisville, yeah.
1: Sunday night. It's not a great slate week one. We were talking about it earlier. Like,
0: it's a terrible.
1: There's a couple, but
0: even a couple. Outside of the game that we're talking about, LSU Clemson, there's one. What other game's going to be good?
1: I'm looking right now. Yeah, I mean,
0: no. If you say Utah Tech and BYU.
2: Hell yeah, I can't wait for that one.
1: So Utah Tech outright.
2: I'm going to be tuned in.
0: The Trailblazers. Is there any on Thursday? Because I know we got.
1: Yes, I was telling you, Georgia Tech, Colorado's Thursday.
0: No, I don't care about Colorado.
1: Which I don't think is going to be a good game.
0: What about Friday? There's a slate of games on Friday. Nope.
2: Yeah, let me see if I have any.
0: I mean, if you're looking for a barn burner, you've got Long Island University at Kansas.
2: I got a text. Hashtag OTB mailbag. How many legs for a college football parlay is too many?
0: How many likes?
2: Legs for a parlay.
0: Legs. I like six is a sweet spot.
1: Yeah, I think anything more than
0: six. Like six is a sweet
2: spot. I like to do like a.
0: Like if you're going big, I'm saying. Like three's typically like what you're going to do. Six if you're going for all or nothing.
2: If there's a good UFC card.
0: $25 six leg parlay is usually $1,000.
2: Yeah. If there's a good UFC card, I love to do like a combo. Yeah. Like I love to do a college football slash UFC one. Hashtag OTB mailbag. What school would you want to replace LSU in the SEC?
1: Clemson. You still have a Tiger. You still have Death Valley.
0: Yeah. Yeah.
1: Still have a coach that a lot of people don't like.
0: That's a good one. Clemson's a good, I would say if I'm going different, Tulane's the obvious answer because they've been in the SEC before, but so has Georgia Tech. I think Georgia Tech would make a lot of sense in the SEC.
1: That could be good.
0: You know what's funny? I've been dealing with this one-ear situation all show long. I just accidentally stepped on the cord.
2: And it
0: stepped
2: it?
0: On it, and now I can hear out of both ears if I keep my foot on it.
1: Stay standing.
0: If I take my foot off, it's done. But if I step on, oh, no. Yep, there we go. Both ears. Oh. There we go.
2: Do you have the adapter on it, or it's just...
0: Yeah, I got...
2: Okay.
0: Yeah, yeah. I don't know what's going on here. It's fine. It's fine. We're all fine. Florida State makes a lot of sense to the SEC, too.
1: 3 years ago, I'd have said Florida State.
0: Well, I know they had that. They're not good anymore, but.
1: North Carolina would be fun. It's a state you're not in yet.
0: Didn't T's hype video cause LSU to lose? When did he do a hype video?
2: I don't remember that.
0: I know Anthony Mackie's hype video was the best that we've ever had.
2: Has there been a hype video come out yet?
0: I don't think
2: for this week.
0: I don't know. Maybe 2019 was so fun. Like I remember, so I was working with the team, and I remember being on those Tuesday morning meetings. I think it was Tuesday, maybe they're Monday, and we would be sitting there at the beginning. It's like, hey, who can do the hype video? And it started off like somewhat big, but you know, whatever. And I got my guy Shane West to do it, and it was awesome. And like they kept growing and they kept growing and. Then by the end of it, we'd be in those meetings. It's like, hey, do you think this week, like, we can either get, like, The Rock or maybe we can get Anthony Mackie or can we get, like, just the most, like, the most, they're going to get to a hype video for you. And they both did, by the way.
2: Yeah.
0: It's Coach O's relationship with The Rock.
2: Nice.
0: Those are some fun meetings to throw names out there.
2: The person that asked Derek, he asked about the legs of a parlay. He said he normally does 10 or more.
0: Oh, my.
1: I think we get into 8 territory. Like, that's where you cut it.
0: Abbo said, if my parlay ain't legal, I don't want it. 18 plus.
2: Oh. Oh, wait, here. OTB mailbag. Can Matt and Jake, I guess Jake, talk me off the ledge about all this blowing up in LSU's face? I guess the provocative slash aggressive headlines and threats got me, which was exactly what they wanted.
0: Yeah, and I get that. I get you asking that question, and we're going to have to see how it plays out on Thursday. there's still a lot of moving parts to it. Like, that's what's crazy, because it's game week and there's still moving parts to that. So, like, I don't know, because I'm stuck in a place like they're not doing anything to LSU. LSU's LSU, but then I also know Commissioner Sankey pretty well. That also kind of makes me a little nervous. So,
2: Lane train.
0: We'll see. We'll see on Thursday. Choo-choo. Yes. We'll see how it all goes down. All right, we got to take a break. We're going to take that break. We've got more OTB coming back your way here live from the Raising Cane's studio.
3: Off the bench.
0: All right, go to RussellPools.com. 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Been in the game since the 1960s here in South Louisiana. And that is important to remember because we got some harsh conditions here in South Louisiana. The heat does not play games, right? And so it can be harsh on your pool if it's built by somebody that doesn't understand these conditions. The good thing for you, the good news for you, is that Russell Pools knows exactly how to build your pool to stand the test of time. And remember, they can customize your pool. So whatever you've been dreaming up in your mind, they can achieve in your space, in your backyard. Now, if you bought a home that already had an existing pool, or you've had one for 20 years and you're like, man, I need a little Beyonce. I need to get upgraded a bit. Well, they can come in and they can do that to your existing pool as well. We're not talking about just replastering. We're talking about giving you some new bells, some new whistles, and they can do that over at Russell Pool. So go to the website, check out a gallery of work. We'll always encourage you to do that to see what they can do for you. 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

0: 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Banger. I know that, you know, obviously talked a lot of college football because it started and we got a game this weekend. Like, tomorrow will be a week from the NFL. There's going to be a game on September
1: 9th. I know, I'm so excited.
0: There's going to be actual football, Seattle versus the New England Patriots.
1: Yeah.
0: On a Wednesday.
1: A little Super Bowl match, rematch.
0: And then on Thursday, you get the game from Australia.
1: I know, I'm excited.
0: Rams Niners.
2: That's going to be a hell of a game.
0: Oh, it's gonna be so
1: but, like, for the first two games, I don't think I have anybody on my fantasy team that's going to.
2: I got to chill. I had another draft last night.
0: Yeah, you really do, bro. You got to.
1: We should do it.
2: I only have two.
1: Let's do an ESPN staff one.
0: I'm surprised we don't.
1: We haven't. We've never done one.
2: We did it my first year on OTB. Remember, we did it.
0: Yeah, just us, though.
2: And then T-Bob never.
1: But a four-person one isn't as fun.
0: T-Bob never changed his lineup ever the whole year. On brand. Maybe if we could do like a whole staff one.
1: Yeah.
0: Put $10 in.
1: That'd be fun.
0: Like 12 deep, right?
1: What if we did an OTB 12 league one and then the first like, I don't know, what's the math there?
2: Eight.
1: The first eight people that say hashtag OTB fantasy join it with us, like listeners.
0: Yeah, something like that. We got a week.
1: Yeah.
0: Yeah. Tay-Tay, you're the fantasy
1: commissioner. You'll be the commissioner, so cool. You plan this.
2: It's cool. Yeah, I mean, as long as we get it done. I mean, like, literally by Wednesday night. So we got a whole week.
0: Now we've got the chat trying to figure out who's going to be the guest picker on game day. Mm. You're right about the NFL not playing this weekend, but I'm not sure the names that you're saying are going to come back. I know my guy Will Campbell's going to come back. I saw him in New England for the training camp, and he said he was going to be back for the game.
1: Like 2 days after he got drafted, y'all are going to think I go to Chipotle all the time because I just said I had it for dinner. But like 2 days after he got drafted, I saw him in the Chipotle parking lot and he was just smashing a bowl in a wife beater.
0: Oh, wow.
1: With his windows down. He just, it was the best image.
0: My God.
1: Yeah.
0: I saw Bear Jones last time I was in Chipotle.
1: Really?
0: Something about it.
2: Bear must go to Chipotle a while because I've seen him there.
1: We've already got two people saying hashtag OTB fantasy.
0: Oh, man. Tay-Tay,
1: you got to do this.
2: Who we got?
0: KCK and Joey.
2: Okay, well, I know Joey.
1: KCK and Gulf South did it.
0: That's three right there. Okay. Well.
1: Nookie kind of did it. He said hashtag OTB fantasy. So we got some people wanting to play.
0: Nook. Forgot to go to live chat today.
1: Oof.
0: Oh, my Free bad. Him. My bad. It's so weird. He's the only person, right?
1: I think so.
0: He's the only one I noticed. My bad, Nook. My bad.
1: Three's up. Dang.
0: I usually do it first time when I pull it up. I forgot. There's a lot of people that can make an appearance for LSU on game day. A ton.
1: I want it to be Boosie.
0: That'd be fun. I mean, it's like a big milestone show. It's like 500, right?
1: Yeah, it's 500.
0: So there's a chance it could be somebody that's been there before, like Shaq.
2: Well, or
1: ooh, I love, you know, Shaq.
2: Or not just what guest if it's multiple? Picker. Yeah, like one guest picker, but like they bring in people throughout the show. Yeah, you know, like interview. Sure. That'd be cool.
0: Yeah, Flynn's available if you want him. He can come on. He can hang out with you.
1: Can you imagine Flynn on game day?
0: He did something on game day before.
1: Oh, really? Like
0: Florida LSU 20.
1: We should get Flynn to kick maybe? The field goal since he hates kickers so much.
0: Yeah, we should. Or at least hold it.
1: Yeah. While Braxton.
0: He did something because he had a Gator Hater shirt on. I don't remember what it was.
2: Flynn can kick the field goal and T. Martin can hold it. You know, being a former quarterback and all, T. Martin can be his holder.
0: I mean, he is like his autistic level of hate that he has.

0: It's like, I don't get it. I don't understand why he does it. He gets on something
1: like
0: that.
1: Digs his feet in.
0: I bet you, man. And it's on par. So, God, I don't know why he does that. And then he won't let it go. And then he makes his inside jokes. And if you don't laugh, he's like, you're being so serious about this.
2: Okay. Getting real offended.
0: Yeah. Like, sorry, you don't know who John Bernthal is, Flynn. That's on you. All right, we'll take a break. More OTB when we come back. A little Ask the Bench brought to you by Ice Cold Dos Equis.
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0: 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Incredible service they have over at Trash Rangers. 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That way you don't get in trouble. 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That way it doesn't pile up. That way you're not sleeping on the couch. And all of that is going to be done by our friends over at Trash Rangers. 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
1: All right, welcome back in. Well, OTB here on this Tuesday morning. 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
2: Go see him.
1: 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All right, we'll Ask the Bench, brought to you by Ice Cold Dos Equis. Ask the Bench, is it called the pontoon parlay because it almost rhymes with Piccadilly carrot souffle? Ooh.
3: It wasn't.
1: I love carrot souffle from Piccadilly.
2: Jake about to go to Piccadilly after this.
1: So good. I got to interview Luke Kuechly. I got to record it.
2: I used to have the biggest crush on him.
1: I'll tell him. I'll let him know. Hey, please, my producer, Alondra.
2: She used to love you.
1: Said, I heart Luke Kuechly.
2: I used to, for real.
1: Ask the Bench. Hester, did you have a curfew for road games in the NFL? Edelman talked about the Patriots travel routine recently, and it was something I never thought about before. Yeah. On the road, as a grown 30-year-old adult, somebody would come knock on your room and check to see if you were in there. Major League Baseball, NBA, not like that. They can just make it to the game. NFL, completely different. In college and the pros, you had bed check. You had somebody knock on your door. They had a universal key, so if you didn't answer the door, they'd walk in, and they were going to see if you were in your room.
2: That's crazy with the key.
1: Yep. That was every year. It probably still goes on. Football coaches are the most paranoid people in the world. That's why when we tell y'all that they don't like distractions in the NFL, like, we mean it. Any distraction, anything that can take away from the team, they get all of that. You stay in a hotel for home games. So you get a game on Sunday. On Saturday night, you're in your city at a hotel, staying there the night before a game. Then you can go back home, go to church, early service, and then you drive yourself to the game. But you will stay that night in a hotel that is monitored by security, and they're going to check your room.
2: That's crazy.
1: Yep. Baseball players just be wild, you know.
2: They got no rules.
1: That's why David Wells can throw like a perfect game, a little bit hungover.
2: I love those stories.
1: Oh, yeah. Go ahead. Go out there, bud. All right. We love you. We thank you.
2: Shout out to Seki.
1: Tomorrow we'll be live from the garage. And on Friday we'll be live from Rouse's. So only one more show together here in studio before boot meets ball, before ball is placed on tee.
2: Before the whistle's blown,
1: before the coin toss, all of those things, because Flynn can't handle boot meets ball, and he's not here. So forget him. Go, America.
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10: Here on ESPN Radio and the ESPN app and SiriusXM Channel 80. Got Mel Kiper Jr. coming up in a little bit. I always want to know how these draft guys feel when they're forced to put out early mocks. Todd McShay, when they used to chain him to the desk after the draft and make him put out the mock for the next year, immediately following the draft weekend, always felt painful. Maybe they love it. These guys are built different. They live for this stuff. But I'd be curious from Mel, who's done this forever, how he feels about the way too early mock.
11: Well, I mean, I think the top of it is pretty easy with, like, probably, what, three or four quarterbacks, Jeremiah Smith, the wide receiver from Ohio State, and Leonard Moore, the cornerback from Notre Dame. I mean, you basically have your first 5 to 7 picks, you know, done, especially if you're going quarterback heavy.
10: Absolutely. No, we know certainly this is a draft that is expected to be quarterback heavy. A lot of teams, cough, cough, the Dolphins, seem to be full steam ahead looking towards next year when it comes to that. So we'll see how many of these guys, Mel, things can actually hold on to this, because last year felt like it was supposed to be the same going into the season. Yep. And life changed very quickly. So looking forward to that. We'll take a look at some pretty staggering numbers that you'll want to look away from if you're a Los Angeles Rams fan. We've talked so glowingly about this Rams team. The history of heavy favorites into the NFL season is not one that sits in their favor right now. But before we get back to the business of football, the U.S. Open's going on right now at Flushing Meadows. Great tennis tournament every year. And there's a few incredible storylines going into this tournament. Obviously, big one on the men's side, Carlos Alcaraz making his return after missing the last 4 months due to an injury to his right wrist that occurred during the French, caused him to miss the French Open and Wimbledon. The 23-year-old went out and won 6-4, 6-4, 6-4 over his opponent. and did so in dramatic fashion. Dad, A, debuting an incredible new haircut, but B, looking like the guy that we all expected in a tournament where, oh, by the way,

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9: 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Charles Handiger, Jimmy Ott, and Jordan Kitchens back in the studio. Andy Isco is with us today. We do first class, second class, no class today. And we're just a few days away from the LSU season opener. A very short walk from Modesto over to Tiger Stadium. I suspect this place will be hopping on Saturday.
10: Man. Yes, indeed. They got the game day specials ready with 32-ounce margaritas, $4 canned beer and seltzers, specials on food services, the game day nachos, the shrimp flautas, and the birria burgers. So game day specials, it's a great meeting place on your way. And, yeah, you kind of students coming and going and, you know, just the shadows of Tiger Stadium. So looking forward to it, to say the least.
9: What is your favorite part over here of the game day special? Because I know you tried them. You tried them all, man.
10: The game day nachos are pretty hard to beat. So, yeah. You know, flautas are kind of finger food. But, you know, we do all the tacos, too. So, I mean, and they come so quickly. So we got everything. The chicken plancha tacos is one that I really like. It has a nice little creme on it that is it just tastes good, Charlie. It's good. It's light. It won't weigh you down all day. And it's really good.
9: Yesterday, as we wrapped up the show, of course, we sent you to the Lane Kiffin press conference. The highlights of yesterday included an update with the players in question, but more than that, it kind of laid out where Lane Kiffin's thinking is on this, and I can be pretty brief before we get into the football ramifications of this. He is very comfortable taking any outside criticism, like we didn't know that before, that there's going to be scrutiny over these players, but for the moment, they are eligible. They have communicated through the Southeastern Conference, and two of them are practicing, and they're ready to move forward on Thursday if they get an injunction to put these players on the permanent roster, which is due on Friday. I've been asked any number of times what that means after that, and I can only tell you that with the injunction on Thursday, they'll be eligible to play, and as long as they're eligible to play, LSU is going to play them. And Lane Kiffin is very comfortable with any of the ramifications that come along with that. And it also includes the buy-in of his players, according to the story that he told yesterday. So what I'm expecting to happen is that the injunction will pass on Thursday. Actually, it'd be a lot easier if it didn't. You know, if the judge just said on Tuesday, man, you know what, change my mind. Everybody's ineligible, but I don't expect that to happen. And I expect Kiffin to put
10: on. No, they're pretty from the legal experts. It's contempt of court. I mean, that just.
9: Yeah, they're going to. I think Thursday's a formality, in my understanding. And then after that, the league and the NCAA will appeal in federal court. And you know, we'll get to that step later. But for the next few days, what happens is these two players are practicing. There may be two more. Jack Pyburn got taken off the board yesterday because the Chiefs claimed him, so that's one less.
10: I don't think we knew that.
9: We did not.
10: We went off.
9: We did not. So that's it was going to be five. Now it's at least two that are practicing and two more that may be. I expect them to, if this injunction goes through as expected on Thursday, they'll be added to the list. And I wouldn't be at all surprised.

0: surprised that Jaquan Wright played in this game, to be honest. He was in a Cleveland Browns camp as recently as a week and a half ago, so he's in shape. He knows the system, and he's been here practicing. So if he played, wouldn't shock me. After that, what happens down the road, I don't know. I've seen the saber rattling. I read Dellinger's article about all the possible ramifications, and I don't believe that it'll ever get to the point of them throwing LSU out of the Southeastern Conference. I think that's a little bit fear-mongering. But do I think LSU will be in the crosshairs moving forward? Yes. I think they'll be in the crosshairs of the league in football and basketball. The football and basketball coaches are very comfortable with that. They are not worried about hurting anybody's feelings. They're going to follow the rules as they are. And if they change, they'll change. Like I said, if Thursday there was a really shocking ruling by the judge, well, then these guys wouldn't play. But as long as they're eligible, Kiffin's going to look for every avenue. I think we've exhausted the topic. Neither Jimmy or I think that this is really worth the trouble that they're going to for what they're getting, or worth the potential risks down the road.
1: It's
0: an unknown thing. But in the meantime, you got two players that are practicing and are probably going to be granted an injunction on Thursday to be eligible. So that's where we are. Nothing's really going to change between now and Thursday, I don't think. You've heard from Kiffin on the subject. He's very comfortable. Controlled chaos is the term that he used, Jimmy.
1: Yeah, and that's his choice of words. Mine is, it's just not worth it, man.
0: Yeah.
1: And what do you think is more powerful arm, the NCAA or the SEC?
0: I think they're almost one and the same when it gets to the federal court, to be honest with you. I don't know that there's a – they're after the same thing, okay? So I'm not
1: I fear the SEC more.
0: Okay. I almost think that they're one and the same, but yeah, the SEC's got more of a red ass at LSU right now than the NCAA does, because the NCAA is dealing with all kind of other schools that are going through this as well. The SEC has got to deal with LSU. There's a player at Texas. There's a basketball player at Missouri. And there's some players in other sports. LSU played two of them in soccer.
1: Don't things come up that you know, they can affect you every now and then? You got to have a little subjectivity to it.
0: Yeah.
1: I know you got the scheduling in place now, but who's stopping him from redoing that in a couple of years? Well, here's your permanence. It's Texas A&M and Alabama. How about that? I'm going to extremes, but I mean these things do come up.
0: And it's going to come up every 4 years.
1: Sorry, a backup tight end and a rotational guy where you're supposed to be deep as hell.
0: Yeah,
1: it's worth it, man. I'm sorry, and
0: I don't either. I don't either. I don't think it's worth the distraction. I don't think it's worth the potential penalties.
1: No way to ever tell how it's distraction, but it could.
0: Yeah, I don't know what it's doing inside the locker room. He said yesterday he's not going to have to cut anybody, so your roster limits are okay, but you're taking some reps away from somebody else. Look, pro teams deal with that all the time.
1: You didn't have a full roster until these two guys.
0: You had a couple of spots remaining, okay. To the 105 now. Yeah, so you don't have to cut anybody, but there's reps. I mean,
1: it's NIL era or pay for play era. I mean, you know, it's cutting, taking a scholarship away. Okay, boom, we got somebody to pay for your scholarship. You know, yeah. I mean, this law firm or this, you know, this fast food store. I mean, they take care of it.
0: And just to go, you know, full circle, total old man grump here. Again, I don't think that these players deserve a fifth year. They were never guaranteed a fifth year. And
1: I'm fine with that.
0: I could have lived with it if they would have ruled that way. If they would have ruled that way, I would have been fine with it.
1: You have to sign a free agent contract, right?
0: You had to sign a camp deal, basically. You know,
1: I mean, that's signing.
0: Yeah, I disagree so strongly with the term bait and switch, because I don't think that they were ever baited. They were never given. The rule changed after they left, you know? Rules change, laws change, interest rates change, prices change. I don't think that they were ever wrong. Every judge that ruled on this disagreed with me, so my opinion is irrelevant on that, but I don't think that the players were wronged. I think that they were the victims of unfortunate timing. All that being said, Jimmy, what was the term we used over and over again when Lane Kiffin got hired?
1: You get the whole package.
0: You get the whole package. And if you were looking for a coach that, just because I disagree with it doesn't mean this is not going to work out, okay? These players can help. Who knows? Maybe Wright will catch a touchdown pass and ends up winning a game somewhere down the road. Or
1: good.
0: One of these players, you know, makes a play that swings an important game. Just because I disagree with the coach doesn't mean that, you know, I don't think that this is going to be a really successful season.
1: And he knows
0: season.
1: Kiffin's offense, but he hadn't been practicing with him. I mean, you just know, Levitt, how much time has he and Levitt spent together?
0: A few days, you know. No. But, it you know, when I say he's going to play, maybe there's one play. You know, maybe there's one
1: package
0: or whatever. I just
1: think there's minimal impact.
0: I do, too.
1: On this team. I mean, this is not a Luis with LSU basketball. I mean, from all accounts, he's kind of a guy that makes them. They're going to be really good. They're going to be shocked if they're not a tournament team. Should be a tournament team. But kind of a real, real threat to kind of make some noise with the addition of him. So, I mean, that's an impact. And that's why, you know, one guy can make more of an impact in college basketball. And that's why traditionally it was a little bit dirtier than football. Because that one guy could really affect you more than football.
0: Yeah.
1: I mean, of course, we see that there's exceptions, you know, like a Cam Newton or something like that. Well, I understand that. But in most cases, you know, it can make more of an impact in basketball. I mean, you want a 5 on the court instead of, you know, offense and defense, you want a 22. I mean, it's just that simple.
0: And there seems to be, even with the vote, an alignment in the LSU administration. If they disagree with it, they're keeping it to themselves. We're going to visit with Virgil Osberry
1: I'm a little bit Saturday's game there, and other people are too, because it's I think the administration's made it very clear. We're just you want to talk about alignment.
0: Mm-hmm.
1: This is alignment. I mean. That was the Brian Kelly term. No, they're all in. I mean, no, bro. We hired you. We're gonna support you. I mean, this is a little over. We all talk about it all the time. Administrative support. This is some administrative support to the nth degree.
0: But because those are the guys that when they go to these president's meetings and these athletic director meetings with the conference. They're the ones that bear the brunt of the
1: And this could hurt long-term because you can have a new president. You'll have a new president at some point. This guy's not lasting forever.
0: Yeah.
1: You're going to have a new AD at some point, okay? You're going to have a new chancellor at some point, okay? So if you go this route where we're all in and with this highly publicized thing, I mean, for such a minimal impact on your team, I understand depth. I understand that's the thing everybody's lacking now in the SEC, you know, with the new roster building rules. But, I mean, they might see me. Look, I mean, we tried it where we, you know, tried to bring in a sports guy who's going to be sports friendly and this guy. And, man, we got to go a different route. It could backfire.
0: It could. I've been asked also a number of times over the last day or two, why is LSU being singled out? Because there are so many different schools, there's so many different players that are in these suits in so many different states. And I answered it the same way. When you have Lane, again, you get the whole package. When you got Lane Kiffin up at the top, okay, when he takes a quarterback like Trinidad Chambliss and turns him into a superstar from Ferris State, well, there's a lot of light on that. When he changes jobs, there's a lot of light on that. When Lane Kiffin steps to a microphone, people are going to pay attention. He's a lightning rod, and again, you get the good, you get the bad. If it's a controversial take, Kiffin's going to be it's going to be exacerbated with him. Steve Sarkisian yesterday got up in front of the microphone, and to me, was a complete hypocrite when he said, "Hey, listen, I don't agree with this." When he's got a player on his team that fits the category, okay? Well, what about the guy that's
1: as far as what, a 2022 guy?
0: Yeah.
1: He's not a pro.
0: Well, he went to mini camp, but he didn't make the, you know, he didn't make the camp. So he came back, and now he's a 5-for-5 guy, Cole Houston, Hudson.
1: So mini camp, he never signed a free agent deal.
0: Well, you got to sign something to go to mini camp, but no, he didn't get any he didn't get as far as the other guys did, but he went to camp. So, you know, where do we draw the line? And again, the answer is, Lane Kiffin's got more light on him. There's a reason that Vanity Fair wants to talk to Lane Kiffin and doesn't want to talk to Steve Sarkisian. There's a reason that when
1: the
0: he changed his job,
1: preseason games.
0: No.
1: These guys did.
0: Wright was dressed but didn't play, and Harris got cut before they got to preseason games.
1: Oh, really?
0: Yeah.
1: And Pyburn did, but he's
0: out. Pyburn played, but
1: now
0: he's, yeah, so he's out. You're always, this is, again, part of the Lane Kiffin experience. You're going to get, look, there's a lot
1: Charlie,
0: of good
1: if teams. Charlie, if he's at Ole Miss, the same people asking you, that would be killing him.
0: Yeah. Absolutely,
1: the same publicity,
0: and he would be getting all of this heat if he were at Ole Miss. There's no question.
1: I think some media, including you guys, you and Matt, you know, kind of have been kind of held steady, you know, that you're not crazy about this.
0: This particular,
1: the guys that have been going through preseason or camp, or you know, whether it's basketball or the American preseason,
0: yeah,
1: professional camps or yeah. You know, it's cool. You live in another country. It's pro ball to me, man. I mean, I don't know.
0: And listen, it's worth noting that I've been wrong on a subject like this before, a late ad. I remember in 2007 that Ricky Jean Francois was suspended for the entire regular season. And they were like, well, but he can play in the postseason. I'm like, whoa, really? Can he? And the guy was the MVP of the doggone national championship game. So, look, maybe one of these guys comes in and makes a bigger impact than I'm thinking that they will. I'm not going to rule that out. And
1: did Ricky Jean get cut?
0: No, he got suspended.
1: As a pro?
0: Not at the beginning, no.
1: Right. He was more of an impact guy.
0: Yeah,
1: safe money is he's not. Yeah. These guys are not having that impact.
0: No, what we thought was, well, what kind of shape is he in? You know,
1: No. You're not following me. He didn't go when he left LSU. He didn't get cut.
0: No.
1: He's way better than these guys. He's
0: yes.
1: way more impactful.
0: Yes,
1: he had a chance to.
0: Yeah.
1: He was impactful in the Tennessee game as well.
0: Yeah, both of those postseason games, you knew he was
1: okay,
0: there.
1: Yes, okay. These guys are not that guy. Those guys. That's why I'm like, okay, man, really? Why do you want to fight this? You know, for a little depth. I mean, two guys.
0: And yet we're the first ones to say we like coaches that hustle. We like coaches that
1: no. Well, I mean. Yes,
0: this wouldn't have been an issue last year.
1: Both Kiffin and Wade are trying more than the previous coaches.
0: Yeah.
1: Yes. I'm all about that. I think when the league makes, you know, kind of reactively, when he made that statement, he could have made the policy. He didn't. And then when the Big Ten comes with their policy, oh, then we're going to make a policy and we're going to do. Now it's all, but. It's kind of after the ball has been going. I mean, yeah. Have a little vision. You know what I mean, you're supposed to be, you know, smart as heck. You know, have a little vision.
0: And the last thing I'll say on the subject is the retroactive penalties, I think, are unlikely to stand up. And I go back to the Bediako case. Bediako was cleared. The league was unhappy about it. They filed their appeal. He played in five games. Then they ruled him ineligible. Then he didn't play again. Alabama was not punished for that because when he played, he was eligible. And the second he was ineligible, they quit playing him. And if that happens with these players, if somewhere down the line they are declared ineligible, the LSU can say, wait a minute, we never played them when they were ineligible. We played them when they were eligible by the courts, and if that ever changes, we'll pull them off the field. I don't think that the commissioner is going to particularly like that explanation, but he didn't like it with Bediako either, and that's how it turned out. Alabama faced no repercussions for playing him in those five games. We thought they should have, but they didn't.
1: So, I didn't think so. He was clear when he played him.
0: No, let me rephrase. We didn't think that he should have been eligible to play last year.
1: No. Okay. No. And it's the middle of the damn year. I mean, here we are game week now.
0: Yes.
1: And the timing is, you know, this kind of, come on. Can we all get to this and say, no, this is your roster when you first day of camp or when you go to media days, whatever it is.
0: Oh, it's Friday. They have to put an official roster in on Friday. That's the day.
1: That's the day?
0: That's the day.
1: Well, you know, you kind of...
0: That's pretty late in the game, huh?
1: The game starts the next day.
0: But
1: very.
0: You want to know the day? Friday's the day.
1: So if they... But do you have to turn in your travel roster, or you do that week to week, game to game?
0: Travel rosters, game to game.
1: You know, still as a visiting a conference.
0: 70,
1: whatever. You can only bring so many.
0: But you're 105, that's due Friday.
1: And look, that's been that's been controversial as far as those last few guys to make that travel roster. So that's old as dirt. If these two guys take two guys' spot, I mean, that's just the way it goes. I mean, the last guys in your travel squad realize they have to deal with that anyway. So that's just the hard sell of playing in a professional league. It's not amateur sports. And that's the thing, you know, let's get over that. And part of our administration definitely gets that. You know, all college sports are non-salary cap leagues. So, I mean, you know, do what you got to do. Our game day specials, we talked about it, the 32-ounce margaritas, the $4 canned beer and seltzers, the food specials, game day nachos, shrimp flautas, birria burgers. I have a hard time rolling those R's, Charlie. But also, we got something coming up in late October, the La Hienda Tequila Dinner. October 29th, $75 a person. 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
1: 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You make anything of Dabo yesterday not naming Chris Fazina the starting quarterback, or is this just...
2: Placating a big recruit who will probably get some packages. This is not the game to throw him in and try and just let him run the offense. But, you know, a lot of people think that he's eventually going to take over this year, including Paul Stone. I know the fans want to see him. They've kind of seen Fazina. They're different skill sets. So certainly he can come in and run your sort of wildcat read option, just running plays, you know, for you. Maybe every fifth carry, you know, a spot pass in there every now and then. But, you know, running the offense, Fazina is that definitely, you know, the guy. And it's going to be rough for him to begin with as a fourth-year junior, I believe he is, Charlie. Yeah. So as opposed to, and this guy's a true freshman.
1: He is, Tate Reynolds.
2: I mean, so this guy's Fazina's a pocket passer, been in your system, kind of knows the offense way better. This guy is a, for lack of a better term, sort of poor man's Tim Tebow. You know, an athletic, a physical style of runner. You know, a guy carries a little extra weight, you know, can run behind his pads a little bit, and so... as a true freshman, I mean, he's not going to be dropping back a whole lot. So you kind of know what you're getting. But I just sort of placating a big recruit. He was highly recruited.
1: Yeah, and I wonder how this game goes. I'm going to go back to my Virginia Tech analogy again. Not that I'm saying LSU is going to blow Clemson out like they did Virginia Tech that year, but you know, both teams played their backup quarterback in that game in significant minutes, not just garbage time. Ryan Perilou completed all five of his passes and ran for 21 yards and actually threw two touchdown passes in that game. And Tyrod Taylor came in and, God bless him, was under a ferocious rush. It was his first game ever. And Sean Glennon, who was the starter for Virginia Tech that year, went 2 for 10 with an interception before they got him out. He threw for 11 yards. So I wonder if one of the biggest angles that you use, and I've adopted it at the beginning of every year, is, man, you find me a quarterback making his first start on the road in a hostile environment,

0: and this works better for freshmen, but it works for upperclassmen too. You go into that hostile environment, and man, that is a very big ask. That's a big
1: lift. One start.
0: He's got one start against SMU, which was at home. So this is your first road start. It
2: one thing I feel pretty good
0: hostile.
2: About. I feel pretty good about. It's going to be a pretty tough atmosphere for a visiting quarterback making his second career start.
0: The stadium
2: first road start.
0: The stadium will be full. You got first time coach. I mean, this is Tiger Stadium lining up. I don't know what the weather's going to be like, but other than it's going to be hot, you know, it may rain, but. I don't expect that that's going to chase off very many people.
2: It's
0: going to be a
2: it's
0: full house.
2: Down.
0: Yeah, right. You know, get a little steam bath going. So I wonder if there's all kind of ways that the game could play out. But if your starter struggles, you know, if he would go in there and have an early turnover or two, are you going to go to the bullpen? Is it going to be a short lease, or is he going to say, "No, man, I don't want to throw the true freshman in there into this mess the way they did with"?
2: Did they ask him?
0: They asked him who was going to start a quarterback, and he basically shrugged off the question. And so he was being a little bit coy.
2: Coy is, you took the word out of my, you know, exactly, gamesmanship. I mean, just, and a little bit of, okay. Okay, you're going to throw this guy. I mean, if we can't defend when you guys going to throw it, going to run it 90% of the snaps, we got problems.
0: I think I watched a little bit of him yesterday, okay? I think Dabo is more comfortable in this situation than the role that he's had in maybe the previous few years of being a big favorite. They were a top five team a year ago when these teams played. They had all sorts of expectations. They, you know, national champions, we're going through all that stuff. I think Dabo, this is just me, going back to his roots, when he first got this job, when he was the interim guy and he got the full-time job, and it's like, this is wide receivers coach, this plucky underdog. And you remember the bravado when they won a few of those games by upset, Jimmy? It was, oh, yeah, you know, we beat an SEC team, or that was against LSU in the bowl game.
2: Well, there were
0: other games, too. South Carolina.
2: It was a BCS game against Ohio State, and Sammy Watkins was put on a show and won a very close game. And on the podium says, I just want to let you know we're the first team in South Carolina to win a BCS bowl when they had lost like three or four or five in a row. Spurrier.
0: And Spurrier was missed three straight 11-win seasons.
2: Charlie, there's nobody who knows their career. We've only won it 12 out of 4. If you've forgotten the ACC stats or 10-win seasons or this or that, he will certainly remind you on the podium. Yeah. He is a child, okay? I mean, let your accomplishment stands for itself. But when you have to start defending yourself, he knows that he feels the heat. He's always been sensitive to the heat. The first game he's running out, he's talking to his staff like, man, nobody like Bowden. They want emotion. How about I come out and do this? He has always been a little bit of a show and a little bit of, you know, sensitive to this. And like, when you tell him, I hope that our guys like Kiffin, and this was part of my first class last week, was that I'm glad the guys, I like the core, the brazenness as far as the insensitivity of their skin and their position. We're not worried about, we're doing what's in the best, and I think to paraphrase, I'm worried about my damn program and nobody else. Fair. I'm not in the business of pleasing the competition is my favorite word, my favorite slogan when it comes to guys like Kiffin and Kiffin and Wade. I agree with that, but Dabo is just the flip. He is hypersensitive, and he will let you know it if you pay attention to his public comments.
0: I think he, just my read off of yesterday, I think he's enjoying the fact that it's for the first time in a while there's more light on the opponent than there is on him. That they're flying a little bit under the radar. They haven't been ranked this lowly in a long time.
2: Not with the people that count for him.
0: Well, no, not that. His job is still his job. And I think it's on the line this year. But I think as far as this game, the hype and all that of this game, I think he's enjoying.
2: They're still
0: under the radar a little bit.
2: Projected to be favored in 10 of their 12 games. Not against LSU and not at home against Miami. home. South Carolina is at home. There's another. Their other toughest game is at home. They should. They're favored in those games right now.
0: Yeah.
2: Okay. They're still favored in 10 of the 12. You saw the ACC. NC State. Jeez. I mean, Virginia looked pretty good, but I mean,
0: they
2: we don't know.
0: They don't play.
2: Is North Carolina improved? They do go to Chapel Hill, but it's still.
0: Actually, that game's at Clemson.
2: Oh, North Carolina is?
0: Yeah. After Miami, I would say the next toughest game at Duke, at Cal. I mean.
2: That's a road trip.
0: Yeah.
2: Duke and Cal.
0: Okay.
2: I mean, you'll have more fans in Durham.
0: They go to Florida State, but I don't know if Florida State's any good. Not from what I saw the other day.
2: No. No, that's your road trips.
0: Yeah.
2: I mean, LSU, obviously. And then you're going to be
0: So this is the last time he gets to be the underdog, other than Miami.
2: Miami, yeah. 10 of 12. I mean, things can happen by the time you get to South Carolina. They could actually be, but right now, they're a favorite. 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
5: 12
4: single
5: digit.
4: Yeah,
5: wow.
4: And only I think three or four of those are field goal or less, so they're gonna be a lot of blowouts this weekend. I'm not saying they're gonna be upset here or there, but a lot of blowouts expected for this weekend. But we get a chance to see a lot of players for the first time. I was kind of going through the card this morning, and you know, once game day's over and you get into the games at 11 o'clock, I want to watch Alabama. I want to see what the quarterback looks like. It's East Carolina. They're going to win, but I want to see what they look like.
5: Can I tell all the conversation about Alabama? I just don't get. I mean, I've watched Saban's teams forever here in college, here in Alabama. I've watched DeBoer's teams at Washington in his 2 years at Alabama. Their level of physicality cannot be any differently. I think DeBoer is more creative. I would have taken DeBoer game management. He's not afraid. He did not have Penix had so many injuries. He could run a little bit, but he did not run him at all. But there's a key fourth down in the Pac-12 championship. He bootlegged him for, 7 yards to move the chains. I mean, really smart. Really didn't show the jitters on the big stage. I mean, that Oregon team they beat in the Pac-12 championship game was really good. It was really good. I mean, the Texas, semifinal game in the playoffs, I mean, that's pretty good, too. They just couldn't. And then they showed, to me, they showed how good of a coach he was when they just got completely outmanned. They could not compete up front with Michigan. Just no way. And that tells me he's got more out of it. There are so much more finesse there. And all I'm hearing, new offensive line coach, physicality, they're going to commit to running the ball. They're going to be more physical. And the defensive front is supposed to be that good as well. We'll see, on paper. But I'm sorry. I have not seen close to the levels of personnel the defensively that Saban had there, and completely different approach. They don't have a commitment. So he never had a commitment to being physical at Washington or the 2 years at Alabama, but here we go. We're all of a sudden going to be physical. I don't get it. With a freshman quarterback. Okay. I mean, I don't get it.
4: I don't think you can change the overall complexity of that program when you've coached that way overnight. And I don't know that I agree with you. They

0: are considerably more finesse, softer, if you prefer that word. But Russell is sort of the wild card. Frankly, we've seen some freshman quarterbacks pop in there and make an immediate impact. Is he as good?
1: Like who? True freshman.
0: As a true freshman, Jalen Hurts, Tua Tagovailoa.
2: Man, Jalen was a caretaker. Come on, man. He was a caretaker. He threw screens.
0: Okay.
2: He threw screens and he ran the ball. He's a running back. He was a caretaker. Come on, man.
0: It was a great team. I'm not arguing that. Tua walked into a great situation.
2: You're the guy that's throwing all these future bets on him right now. So anyway.
0: but they have had first-year starters pop in there.
2: Give me a better example than that. That guy, this guy does not have Jalen Hurts supporting cast. Trust me.
0: No, they don't. He doesn't have any of this. Jacob Coker or Blake Sims, and for a while they were just plugging in guys. Those guys weren't freshmen when they plugged them in, but when they went in first year
2: freshman.
0: Starters, they jumped
2: Tell me the freshmen. No.
0: Well, I gave you two.
2: You thought that Underwood was less recruited than Russell?
0: No.
2: I mean, it's hard, man.
0: But none of them come into a situation like the Saban quarterbacks. Nowhere close.
2: No.
0: But I want to see how good he is.
2: He's also
0: a redshirt.
2: There's
0: freshman,
2: not a whole lot of... I mean, your boy at... Tebow was a short yardage specialist his freshman year. It's hard, man. You know, as a high expectation, a high resource program, unless you're surrounded by... You know what Jalen Hurts had surrounded him. Russell is—he's going to make some plays. He's going to make a lot of mistakes. He's going to be a freshman. You can't consistently win like that. They don't have everybody in some place where they're going to overpower you, where you could bring one in. To me, I don't get it, man. I mean, I think he's going to make some plays. I think he's got a chance, and he's going down the road. He's going to be pretty good. He throws the ball for touch. He's not tremendously big. He's not tremendously athletic, but he is athletic, and he reminds me a little bit of a pair.

0: age, but as a freshman, man, that's hard to do.
1: A big portion of their offensive success may depend on if Ryan Williams, now Coleman Williams, returns to the form of his freshman year. In his freshman season, and maybe the Georgia game just has been embedded in my head, I thought he was 1A to Jeremiah Smith at Ohio State. They were both freshmen 2 years ago.
0: Absolutely.
1: Last year, yeah. Jeremiah Smith was still great, and Ryan Williams, I thought,
0: had a poor year.
1: He led the nation in drop rate.
0: Ton of drops. And then they pulled him out the game in critical spots because they knew he wasn't going to balk.
1: And he's not nearly the physical presence that Jeremiah. I mean, the two I thought were close after their freshman year. Now the gap is enormous.
0: For sure.
1: Smith may be the number one pick in the draft next year, or number one non-quarterback.
0: So he is typical of like what you're going to get out of Russell. He's going to show you some things, but how can he? Where has he been consistent?
1: Yeah, which for you do you get the freshman him or the sophomore him?
0: You can't win big when you don't have guys you can depend on.
1: He's got to be the freshman him again. Did he not win that Georgia game for them basically 2 years ago?
0: Pretty much.
1: Pretty much. They need that.
0: You know, Milroe had another guy. I mean, he can't throw the ball, so he's going to make some throws, but you can't depend on him. So that game, he made some throws. And so I just don't. There's so many. They are going to beat somebody that they're probably going to be really good, like winning at Georgia, and lose some games that – there are going to be some humbling losses in there.
1: They have a ramp up, okay, to work the kinks out. They're not going to be anything less than a double-digit favorite in anything until they get to the middle of October. The first five games, they're double digits and then some. So they've got some time to work the kinks out if that happens.
0: And where the East Carolinas of the world and the mid-majors, all the teams this week, and this is where we miss the neutral site games. To me, this should be more of a flurry of neutral site games because everybody's needing money.
1: Yeah.
0: You saw who the administrator resigned today?
1: The one at UCLA?
0: Yes.
1: Well, they fired him.
0: They fired him?
1: They fired him.
0: Okay.
1: They fired him because he's lost the department has lost $241 million since he took over. Now, in his defense, he took over in the COVID year, so he started in the hole, but they're $240 million. What I really found interesting is the guy they replaced him with, who was the business manager for the Lakers forever, is taking the job pro bono. He's doing it for free.
0: We talked about them forever.
1: Yeah.
0: You know, as far as being.
1: Yes,
0: you know,
1: money's a problem.
0: My point is everybody needs more money. Man, just drive the price up and take care of a big chunk of your player budget. We miss the neutral site. There aren't the neutral site. We got Nashville with Louisville and Ole Miss. Mm-hmm. Come on, man. That would have been fourth or fifth as far as the best neutral site game this weekend.
1: And so Baylor and Auburn in Atlanta.
0: We like the games being on. But if you could, instead of playing a rent-a-win, and man, take care of half of your player budget, whatever it is, there's got to be. And I think this time where those might come back around. Well,
1: the basketball guys are giving them a good model with that thing in Vegas where they are. They're
0: that's
1: all
0: just one of many.
1: Right, that's just the big one.
0: But yeah,
1: yes,
0: players
1: more
0: era.
1: To them. Yeah, use that model.
0: Yeah, no doubt. I mean, what they did before is just drive the price up. Now you need more. Now it was just we can make more money playing in a neutral site. But, man, the coaches are – they don't want to play unless it's mandated like the SEC. And I just wonder how many are going to come out of the SEC. Well, that could be your one. It could take care of your mandate. That could be your one.
1: Yeah, you know, to play. Your power non-conference team.
0: So, I mean, whether it's Tennessee, Virginia Tech, Tennessee, NC State.
1: I love those games. As long as LSU's not playing, I love those games.
0: Well, LSU played in a lot of them because LSU was kind of a draw.
1: Their box office, isn't it?
0: 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When the order comes in, I've done a couple of windows with them already. They'll notify you. They are going to show up on time. The guy came up and did the announcement.

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2: Snow Seafood and Steak for over 50 years on Airline, Highway, and Highway 74 in Gonzales. 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
3: I know it's all football all the time from this point forward, and I'm cool with that, but can I throw a baseball in every now and then?
4: Bregman?
3: Bregman, three more. He had never hit three home runs in a game. It's really hard to do in his career, and now he's done it twice in a month.
4: Twice in the same year. Yeah. The Cubby set a record for most home runs in a month. At Wrigley Field this month. He did hit the last one off a softball pitcher that was a position player. Okay. This is a first of seven games in a 10-game span that is going to decide this one. But also, I think it's more important that as far as it's going to pull on, and Bregman has been lifting his game up and kind of his first half was really rough. But the second half, he's been pretty good, pretty much around that time, you know, around the All-Star break. But Aaron Nola has had his toughest year of this year, and he has put together 5-6 really strong innings. You're talking about their five games cushion to get the wild card right now. They're only, what, 4 or 5 back of Atlanta. They gained a game last night. They play 7 of 10 the next couple of days. They're getting ready to play a 4-game Friday through Monday and then a weekend. So they get ready to play 7 games in 10 days against the Atlanta Braves. Braves lead head-to-head 5-1 for the tiebreaker. But after a great career, didn't miss any starts. He had a bunch of injuries last year. And then I just didn't know if he – I didn't know if it was – you know, they're still contracted to him. But he is put up – when you throw in Wheeler, when you throw in – I think it's Sanchez. And you throw in who else am I missing? They are loaded with starting pitching. He pitched very well last night in a 2-1 victory over the Arizona Diamondbacks in Phoenix.
3: Bregman's going to probably end up driving in 90 runs and scoring 90 runs after the slow start for the season. If he has a regular,
4: how many years straight has he driven in 100? I mean, it's been like 8 out of 10 years, basically.
3: No, he hasn't driven in 100 in a while.
4: No?
3: Since he was back in Houston.
4: How long ago was that? He's only played 1 year with the Red Sox. Huh?
3: It's been 7 years since he drove in 100.
4: Okay.
3: Back in the 19 season. Now, a couple of those years he was hurt at the end in Houston where he didn't – well, one was a COVID year and one he was hurt. He drove – the last time he drove in 90 runs was his second to last year in Houston in 2023. And the last time he scored 90 runs, over 90 runs, was that season in 23. If he has a – reasonable September, he gets back to both of those numbers.
4: Yeah, Nola, 5 straight games allowing with 2 runs or less, and beat a hot pitcher as well, Brandon Fatt, and the Phillies finished the month with the most wins by like 2 or 3 games over everybody else in Major League Baseball. So they are They're set for another postseason run. Should be interesting.
3: Three dingers for Bregman brings him to 23 on the season. We're here.
4: Bombs away at Wrigley.
3: Modesto Tacos, Tequila, and Whiskey, and great game day specials. 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
1: And return here at Modesto Tacos, Tequila, and Whiskey. Make it your game day stop, Jimmy, with these game day specials that we got this Saturday against Clemson.
2: Yeah, it's great, man. 32-ounce margaritas, $4 canned beer and seltzers, food specials like the game day nachos, shrimp flautas, and birria burgers. And, hey, don't forget also that all the tacos, that you get all the great stuff. Everything, it's an addition to a regular menu, but, man, it's a great meeting place before you head over to Tiger Stadium within walking distance. So there is a paid parking that is available in the lot as well. So, you know, if you don't have your spot or if you are, you have your spot already, it's a great spot. So especially when it cools down a little bit for the patio as well. But we got the big fans. I got the big fan out on that patio, and it's always a breezeway in the shade. So fun place to meet with some great stuff. And now, you know, Charlie, when we originally opened Main, but we knocked out the wall and added more seating and added an extra bar as you come in to the left side as well. So bigger and better than ever this football season over here at Modesto.
1: We learned yesterday of the passing of Jerry Stovall, the LSU All-American Heisman Trophy runner-up in 1962. Stovall passed away yesterday at the age of 85. There are very, very, very few players in LSU history more decorated than Jerry Stovall, and even fewer that have the lifelong connection with the school that involves coaching here afterwards. All-American in 1962, was a run-up to the Heisman Trophy, two-time All-Pro selection with the St. Louis Cardinals in a nine-year NFL career. He's in the LSU Athletics Hall of Fame. He is in the Louisiana Sports Hall of Fame. He is in the College Football Hall of Fame. And I think, Jimmy, that Jerry Stovall stepped into the most difficult situation that any LSU coach ever has in any sport, when he was basically summoned to take over after the death of Bo Ryan. And, you know, Ryan's death was so tragic. It was so shocking. And somebody had to pick up the pieces right after that. And Stovall, who had been on Charlie McClendon's staff a few years prior, offered to step in. And I thought did a really good job to try to get that put back together for the 1980 season. The 81 season wasn't very good, but my biggest connection with Jerry Stovall, and we met him, I got to know him a little bit when we were running WIBR, and he had the Baton Rouge Sports Foundation, and, you know, there were events where we, you know, coincided. He was always a very, very nice man to me. But my connection with Stovall, because I'm too young to have seen him play, you too, live, was the 82 team, which I thought was one of those teams that was – it was important in LSU history because there were some really significant wins in that team. It was a really fun team to watch. It was a team that went to Florida and beat a good Florida team that beat the Bear.
2: Went to Alabama.
1: In November. The Oranges game, which is the first game I ever attended
2: there.
1: In
2: really?
1: Baton Rouge. That was my
2: game.
1: First one.
2: All these aren't like this, Charlie.
1: My aunt and uncle and my grandmother took me to
2: the
1: game.
2: That's the wildest game there was.
1: I was 10 years old and went to the Orange game. And that November, which I think is still maybe the most volatile, wild, crazy. They beat Alabama, was the last meeting between LSU and Bear Bryant. They beat them 20-10, and defensively, boy, were they great that day. Then the next week, they lost to Mississippi State in Starkville, and Baton Rouge native Dana Moore kicked the game-winning field goal.
2: I remember, you know,
1: goal.
2: Did the play-by-play in that game?
1: Wait a minute. Frank Broyles? No, he would have been color.
2: He was color.
1: Keith Jackson?
2: Al Michaels.
1: Really? In Starkville? Okay. I didn't remember that one. So you lose to Mississippi State, and you come back, you beat Florida State. The winner goes to the Orange Bowl. The fog's coming in off the river. The Oranges are coming out of the stands. They win the game big, 55-21. And then the next week, they lose to Tulane.
2: Michael Cosmo of the years, one bad. Was it one bad, one good, or one good? No, one good, one bad, one good, one bad. You know, one winning, one losing, one winning, one losing for Stovall. You said our buddy Nugget texted us both, and I was just, and I met him through doing some TV shows with him, and he came on the people that were producing a show that I was hosting, were, you know, arranged the guests, and some people, some athletes or former athletes of his resume, of his accomplishments, are just a lot. They can be a little.
1: Aloof?
2: No, a little proud. A little just a little, I don't know, just tough to deal with. Man, this guy's the nicest guy.
1: Yeah, he wasn't anything.
2: Oh my gosh, man. You know, a man of faith, then which you could not, but he just, ridiculously nice guy with his accomplishments. I just couldn't get over it, Charlie. I really couldn't. I mean, one of the nicest people I've ever met. And just, I mean, it's just got us comfortable in his skin. You know, I thought he personified also, when you talk about it, you're going to be an ex-player way longer than a player.
1: Yeah.
2: And he was just working hard and trying to make appearances for the Baton Rouge Sports Foundation, get their word out of what they were doing and things like that. And so he embraced his life after his playing career in a humbling, that's the word I'm looking for, in a humbling, really just a classy guy, man. Just so nice. And I just couldn't, man, this is the guy that I grew up. My dad said he got absolutely screwed off the Heisman Trophy by Terry Baker out of Oregon State. I mean, I've just heard it so many times. Stovall was so much better. I'm sure Terry Baker didn't make, you know, two-time, you know, All-Pro in his NFL career. Probably not. But still, just, and he didn't care about that, man. Just kind of, I don't know, just in a few brushes I had with him. And there's no, it was not an act. It was genuine. And just a very, very strong representation of LSU beyond his playing days.
1: You can make an argument, a very strong argument, I think, that Jerry Stovall is the best all-around overall player in LSU history. Let me give you a couple of numbers here. He rushed for over 1,000 yards. Okay, this is when players still went both ways. He rushed for over 1,000 yards. He caught nearly 500 yards worth of passes in his career when that wasn't, you know, they weren't throwing the ball a whole heck of a lot, and even less to running backs. Okay, and then obviously, on the defensive side of the ball, as a defensive back, he was almost without peer. And then besides that, 700 return yards on special teams in his career. And I had forgotten this part. He led the league in punting twice. Okay. He was a two-time All-SEC punter. So for all around, when he left LSU, he held the record for punting average in a season. So there were literally games where this guy never came off the field, not for a single play, not for any offensive, defensive, or special teams play. And he excelled at all of them.
2: What years did he play?
1: 60 to 62.
2: Yeah. And that's what my dad said as well. It was a little bit of LSU fatigue that maybe hurt him for, you know, that Cannon got it so recently. That for the Heisman,
1: yeah.
2: That the vote definitely. I mean, we try and make sense. It was not, but I mean, it's just like, you know, it's voters. I mean, you know, Shohei Ohtani's PCA 1600 to minus 1600. I mean, you know, so the gap is a little tighter than that, you know, between those two as far as a player is concerned. But anyway, no. I mean, just God bless you, man. He was a really, really nice man.
1: One of the best Tigers ever. Jerry Stovall, first class, passing away at the age of 85. Second class, good with a chance to be great. So I guess it became official on Sunday. We expected, because Andy Reid usually keeps three quarterbacks, that Garrett Nussmeier would make the active roster of the Kansas City Chiefs and not be on the practice squad. He did. Did not play poorly in the preseason. I understand that the NFL
2: preseason. He didn't
1: light
2: it up either. He did okay.
1: 31 of 21 for 272.
2: Okay.
1: Yeah, right. Well, I understand the NFL preseason has been watered down even more than it used to be, which is really saying something. But I thought Nussmeier, I'm going to go back to what I said when he was drafted. This is a good news, bad news thing. The good news is you've got as fertile an offensive mind as there is in the game to learn from as a head coach, and you have the guy that was the best quarterback in the game for a long time. Maybe people put Josh Allen in front of him now because Mahomes was hurt last season, but he's still Patrick Mahomes, slam dunk first ballot Hall of Famer. Learning from those two guys. The bad news is you're never going to get that job. You know, you're never going to, other than injury, you're never going to beat out Patrick Mahomes. But this is a great launch point for your career. And mostly, Jimmy, with the highlights I saw, he looked healthy. He was making throws that he was struggling to make in his last year at LSU because of the injury. So good luck to the young man. I'm glad he made the team, and I hope that things work out for him.
2: Yeah. I mean, kind of par, Charlie. I mean, I wouldn't say, you know, he exceeded it. He kind of did kind of where I thought he would do. Didn't light up. Man, look, maybe his numbers would look a lot different if that guy would have held on to that 94-yard pass that he threw in the first preseason game. Wasn't crazy about him trying to elude some pass rusher. He got a little injured at that time. So the Chiefs broadcast team in the first preseason game said, man, I'm a little surprised he's coming back in the game. No, he wants to go in the game, but he's not a guy that's going to be super elusive. That is part of, you know, that's something that's going to hurt him, you know, at this level. But, yeah, he's in a good situation and can take his time. I would still have to Mahomes or Allen. Can he get it to a Super Bowl between between Allen and Jackson before we start putting him ahead of Mahomes? He's done it so many times.
1: The resumes don't compare.
2: I know, but still, even to this point. I don't know, man. I'll take a guy that's been there, done it. He's still relatively in his prime.
1: The only reason it's a question for me is I need to see Mahomes healthy again as to what the beginning of the season
2: looks
1: like.
2: Okay. Well, yeah. He's not going to be healthy this year?
1: I think he is. They say he is, so.
2: Okay.
1: Yeah. No, he's still – no. I'm not going to do anything but heap praise on Patrick Mahomes.
2: You just got out of a fantasy draft, huh?
1: He is not the fantasy draft
2: that
1: he once was.
2: No,
1: when he had Tyreek Hill running around, he was, and Kelsey in his prime. No, he was a much more valuable fantasy quarterback.
2: You got fantasy on your
1: back
2: mind.
1: Back then, no. Mahomes is first ballot Hall of Famer, unanimous.
2: Sure.
1: That guy stands up and says, Patrick Mahomes. And
2: I would say what was kind of par for the course. Did what he had to do, but also didn't do enough where somebody else was going to pick him up and put him on their 53-man roster. So, you know, Max was bringing that to our attention with Pyburn, you know, at Tampa Bay. He said, man, he's had a few sacks. You know, I mean, not grading him out in every snap, but yeah. He's had a few snaps, sacks in this preseason.
1: On a different team, obviously, because Kansas City drafted him.
2: I think it's facing extinction.
1: Tampa had a lot of depth at that position, at that edge.
2: I got to believe that one regular season week is more for potential sponsors, more valuable than three preseason weeks. It's more you can raise in ticket prices, ticket revenue, and I think it's going to be a wash. I think we'll go to 18 games and no preseason.
1: The union will do the same thing they did the last time when they went to 17. They're going to hem and haw and bitch and complain about it, and then the NFL is going to put enough money that they're going to say yes whenever that happens.
2: It is. It's never been worse.
1: No, it was watered down on its best day, and now it's unwatchable. Really,
2: it's,
1: and we're dying for football, any kind of football, and it's unwatchable. No class. I got no problem if you have a problem with the current players coming back to college from wherever it was they were, whether it was an NFL camp or mini camp or just working out on their own. If you disagree with the fifth year, okay, that's fine. If you disagree with these particular fifth year guys, I got no problem with that. But practice what you preach. Steve Sarkisian yesterday said these players on all of our rosters, not just ours, have been working out for 9 months for this moment on Saturday. They'll lead to the next 5 or 6 months. The fact that somebody out there is going to take a player off an NFL roster and tell somebody that's been doing it for 9 months to go kick rocks, that doesn't sit well with me. I think it's wrong, and morally it's wrong. Only problem is he's got a player just like that on his team, and Cole Hudson, who got a state injunction to go back and practice with the Longhorns, who did go to many camps but didn't make it. Rules for thee, but not for me. It's morally wrong for everybody else, but my guy, oh, no, he's fine because he didn't sign a guaranteed contract or sign a contract to go to a No, because he didn't make it. The other guys just made it a little further along in the process. They didn't make NFL teams either. If we're going to do the semantics of this, let's at least be accurate. So if you have a problem with that, like Dabo Swinney, you know, said, listen, I'm embarrassed because we don't have any rules anymore. Okay, I'll take it from that guy because he's gone into even the transfer portal stuff that's 100% legal, kicking and screaming. If he wants to stay in the old school, God bless. But if you're going to do this stuff, then I don't think you get to be hypocritical. But never been a huge Sarkisian fan.
2: We shifted our criticism from Lane to Sarkisian.
1: I've never been a Sarkisian guy. I think he's
2: been way more whiny and outspoken this off season. And I mean, it boils back, and it's just, you know, he did. If they would have played Abilene Christian instead of Ohio State, he feels that they were in. And he might be right.
1: I actually agree with that.
2: Oh, you know, it has just been everything. But dude, you're at Texas. They got more money. It's just a matter of convincing them people to spend it. Okay?
1: Right.
2: It is just, you are arguably at the highest rate. Now that you're in the SEC as well, you've kind of sparked that booster base into funneling more into athletics, into academics. Man, come on, man. I don't want to hear, you know, poor pitiful me.
1: Yeah, you can't make these comments when this guy's on your roster. You can't make that statement.
2: Well, Lane makes a lot of comments, so I mean, we're trying to defer some of it here. So we got more than our fair share, no class from outside this state, you know, right here.
1: We
2: down
1: have
2: the road.
1: Said our piece. We don't think that these players should play. So I mean, Kiffin disagrees. So, que sera. But if you're going to criticize somebody else for something that you yourself are also doing, because it was a mini camp and not a full camp. Stop. Anyway, I got no problem putting Sarkisian in no class for that.
2: I gave a no class last week to put Venus Williams in as a wild card again. She bowed out on Sunday night with a straight set loss again. She's lost like she's 0-10 this year.
1: Is Serena playing?
2: She played doubles.
1: She played doubles.
2: No.
1: Is she playing?
2: I know, but you're taking a wild card away.
1: Yeah.
2: You're taking somebody that possibly can win a match or two,
1: right,
2: or make a little bit of a run. She has no chance. She hasn't won a match. She's like 2-20 the last 4 years.
1: Yeah.
2: But
1: she's in her mid-40s, right?
2: Yes.
1: It's over.
2: That's it. Well, it's over. Tell the USTA that.
1: No, you're right. That is taken away.
2: I'll give first class to him last night, though. It was kind of an extension. Roger Federer, of all people. Then I was an adult guy, and so he kind of had to choose between those because I like the athletic guy more. But, God goodness, I think with the time, I just respect Roger even more. I mean, both are very classy. And just everybody wants to win. Everybody wants to win. To conduct himself in just such a class manner throughout his career was incredible. They showed some clips. And you know what, Charlie? I'm jealous of two things. I'm jealous of – I'd like to have – you know, I'd rather fly private planes. I got to say that, you know, but that's outside my – I'm not going to get a private plane anytime soon. So, you know, if we go to first class or extra leg room, whatever, we'll just deal with it. But anyway, that guy's got a good set of hair.
1: Okay.
2: I mean, he looks sharp. I mean, both of his suits were just – I mean, like he stepped right out of Harper's Haberdashery. I mean, just – he looked – but he's got a good hair. Now, he never did hair shows at the Canal Place, but anyway – He's got a good set of hair.
1: How much can
2: He's
1: one guy
2: a
1: have
2: good
1: going,
2: set,
1: how mean, much can one guy have going for
2: he
1: him?
2: He deserves right? it though, man. Such a good guy, man.
1: First class, second class, no class, brought to you by Supreme Rice. 90 years in business here in 2026. All of our Supreme Rice grown, milled, and processed down in Southwest Louisiana. So if you're tailgating this weekend, pick up your Supreme Rice, brown, long grain, medium grain, jasmine, the low glycemic rice, perfect for diabetics, the parboiled rice, which is Jimmy's favorite, in your jambalayas, in your etouffees, later on in the season, in your gumbos. 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
2: The good thing about it is I'm a little tired, not into cooking. 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
1: Return here at Modesto Live at Lunch. I wanted to mention this because it's going on right now. There's a player availability over at LSU. Tre'Dez Green went today. Okay, well, one of the most prominent players on the team. No problem there. Tre'Dez Green is at media availability.
2: Right
1: now. This happened a few minutes ago. Our friend Jacques Doucet just posted this clip from him. Tre'Dez Green says that the addition of Daquan Wright is amazing, even if it means less catches for me and less yards.

0: Jimmy, what?
1: Come on, man.
0: What percentage did you say that Green was going to line up as a inline tight end?
1: Before? Less than 10%.
0: Okay. Well, the number just went down. Whatever you thought it
1: yes.
0: was, the number just went down.
1: It's not a tight end
0: because Daquan Wright, who is also a very good receiver, is going to be in there now. He's not going to take reps away from Green. Green's going to be on the field.
1: He's going to block for him.
0: Yes. He will be out there.
1: The little they were asking him to block, he didn't want to do it.
0: The two or three tight end sets that they run out of, this allows for, because the kid from Pittsburgh is not much of a receiver. He caught a handful of balls. This is another receiving tight end. Once we get past all the legal bull crap, you put these two tight ends on the field, they can both catch the football. This is another club in the bag that they didn't have.
1: To Charlie, Trudez is not a tight end. This is a tight end. He is a guy that was productive enough last year at the college level, but also blocked. He's a tight end means you block and you catch. Trudez is not even lined up next to the tackle. Okay? And if you say whatever he was last year, I would say it would be less this year. Whatever. They want to list him as a tight end. Whatever game management. A little Dabo, with Lane there. Okay? That's fine. You don't want to play little games. But he's not going to be lined up at tight end. He wasn't lined up at tight end last year, and he's not. He is a wide receiver. And it's just that this guy is a tight end.
0: Yeah. And I thought I mean,
1: but you're saying two tight ends. Well, he's not. I don't care what he's listed. He's not a tight end.
0: When I think about tight ends in the Lane Kiffin offense, I also think about, you call it whatever you want, when they line up as a wing, and they do that, they did it a lot at Ole Miss last year. They're calling that a tight end. You're a wing off the tackle or off the tight end, okay? They're going two tight ends. Your line. That's the position I think that Trudez is going to end up in a good bit. Now, it's not on the line of scrimmage. It's just off the line of scrimmage, but you are in line.
1: I'll give you those snaps.
0: Okay.
1: As him's lined up, yeah. If you want to classify that tight end.
0: I don't care what they call it, but
1: I'll give you that, but how many times is he going to do that? And, so you're trying to put him at a spot where you're going to point, you're going to block at the point of attack. Well, some of those old school football, when you block at the point of time, that's fullback. He ain't a fullback.
0: No, he's
1: you know
0: he's
1: what I mean.
0: Not
1: but I mean, what I'm saying is, would you set that guy off? You take your fullback and put him where you line it, to try and give him a little bit of an edge and put him out there to get him a little bit better of an angle to block his guy at the point of attack, letting you know where he's going. I just don't know. He's not the versatile guy. He is a freak as far as he can run at 6'7", like a lot of guys at 6'1", 6'2". Okay? Now, is he going to be top speed, top end speed, of the elite in NFL? No, but ain't nobody his size going to be running his speed. Nobody even playing the position at his size. So, I mean, he is, and his hands are good. He's got naturally good, soft hands, and his radius, his catch radius, man, a quarterback loves him. I mean, just throw it near the area. I mean, so, and they did that last year. They did a mismatch, especially in a red zone, even as a freshman, when he kind of really didn't know as much. I mean, where did they use him mostly? It was in a red zone because he's such a weapon, man.
0: And they would line up in a tight formation, and then they would motion out of it, and it really put the defense at a disadvantage. When you would put him on one side and three or even four receivers on the other side, and you had to decide if you wanted to double him or
1: that's
0: be
1: just
0: outnumbered.
1: One of many things you could do. To
0: that was the one they exploited for touchdowns. I'll give you another thing that I think that they can do. In these short yardage situations, these red zone situations, they can use both of these tight ends, and they can use this kid, Zach Grace, who they also list as a tight end, but looks more like a fullback. He's number 44. He's a transfer from Oregon. He will put a hat on you. Okay, so he's more like a traditional, what they used to call an H-back, and he is going to be – he didn't catch a pass. He didn't carry the ball one time at Oregon, but he was in the game a lot because he will put a hat on you. I think he's another guy that you can put in there in these tight formations, short yardage formations, and you put Green on his hip, and well, now you've got multiple things that you've got to defend. So it does give them some options in that range. No matter what you call them, tight ends, H-backs, wide receivers, whatever, these are versatile guys.
1: Yes, but when we're back to the topic of that we started off the show, why, when you're going to have minimum impact of this guy, like

0: this, he's your highest true tight end. And Lane Kiffin wants to, he is going to be balanced. They're going to be balanced. To maintain some of that balance and not tip off your hand in which you're running, a true tight end helps you.
1: Yeah. 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

0: Congratulations are in order for one of my favorite places to eat, Snow Seafood and Steak, celebrating its 50th anniversary. 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
2: 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Heading out to Las Vegas, deep in the desert, lives one man of many sports bets, the one and only Andy Isco.
3: Andy, good to see you this past weekend, man, up at Circa. You busy again, signing people up for the contest, huh?
4: Yeah, it was a fun weekend. Got to see you and rooting real hard for the golf until Scotty showed up to be Scotty.
3: Yeah. I had to jump on some Scotty in game on Saturday as well. So it's, you know, NFL futures are happening right now. So what kind of futures are you eyeing down for this season?
4: Well, I did end up adding the Rams finally to my stable of exacta plays that I had with Cincinnati, the Texans, and the Chargers back and forth. The Rams are basically in the exacta, roughly in that 50 to 55-1 category to win, and it's about a little 65 to 70-1 or a little higher when they are the loser in the Super Bowl to those three teams. So I, you know, again, with the news of Donald, the line didn't move significantly much because the Rams were pretty much the favorite team in all of the exacta combinations. So still got some decent prices with the teams that I like. Now, as far as season win totals, I think I've mentioned in the past, I played Dallas over 9.5. I think I got +105. And then I said, let's take a chance. I think the talent is there, certainly with the offense and the defensive improvements to win 11 games. And I got +190 on the over 10.5, meaning 11-6 or better. And I think considering the situations with the Giants and Washington, they'll be improved. Philadelphia, I think, will slip back a little bit. I have not played the under there yet, but I am looking to. I like what I saw out of the Ravens, but I'm still I haven't played yet, but 11.5 is their natural number, their mean number. And 12-5, I still think they're going to struggle along the way. But the one play that I made, and I know it goes against the grain, but I took the Denver Broncos under 9.5. And they've got an outstanding defense. They probably need just average play out of Bo Nix. But take a look at that schedule. They have, I think, 5 consecutive games late in the season that they should win all 5. And then they get their final 3 games, but they could be 7-7 at that point because I forget the 3 games they play. I think it's Kansas City, Buffalo, and New England to end the season. And that stretch of their first, I think it's 6 or 7 games, is a brutal stretch where they will be fortunate to come out of that even 4-2 or 5-3 would not be a surprise because week after week they're playing elite teams, beginning with the first game against Kansas City, which is the weakest of the teams on that stretch.
5: Those sure. last 3 games are Buffalo, New England, and the Chargers. It's a very tough stretch down at the end.
3: It's I mean, both New England and Denver, I think, are in similar situations. Young quarterbacks that should just get better, but. I mean, their product of their schedule, and also a product maybe of the close wins as well. How many Denver games did they come down to a close win? But you know, man, if Nix is available, it's a different game. There's no doubt. But golly, it's hard for me to watch that game. How good their defense was against New.

0: England with no help on offense, and they're just giving them 7 points with the bad turnover, that they wouldn't have been playing Seattle in the Super Bowl.
1: Yeah, I mean, and they were playing, you know, at home and everything. But, yeah, I mean, Stidham, decent quarterback, but, you know, not in a big game like that. And, of course, New England under Vrabel, it was, you know, I don't know the exact number, but they had to have been the team that exceeded their previous season by the most in NFL history, going from 4 wins to 14, and even exceeding their season win total from 8.5 to 14. A lot of it was due to the favorable schedule, but you still had to take care of business in that favorable schedule. And if you're winning 14 games, you're also beating some pretty good football teams along the way.
0: Yeah, it was ugly, no doubt. And schedules can be tricky. There's no doubt for the for the NFL. I mean, a year-to-year league, but my goodness, it certainly played out that way. And then we saw, you know, New England's offense, especially in their protection. You know, Will Campbell really struggled when during the playoffs as well, when they upped the level of competition, you know, in this game. It's still, and then week one, losing to the Raiders, of all teams, talking about New England last year. But both of their defenses, and I think that both are well-coached teams. One guy's more of a defensive specialist. One guy's an offensive specialist. But I just think that they both got a lot out of their teams last year. And it could have been, I think both teams could be better overall and have a worse record.
2: You know, of them lacked that one dynamic wide receiver, and they both made big moves in the
0: offseason.
2: Waddle
0: and A.J. Brown.
2: Yeah, so which one do you like better, as a fit?
0: Yeah. So Andy,
1: I probably like New England a little bit better than I do Seattle as far as coming closer to returning. You know, I like the concern I have with Seattle is the running back situation. You know, with their top running back, with Kansas City now and Charbonnet, who knows how long he's going to play. They did get a nice draft pick, but that may take a little bit of time. And Drake May continues to improve, I believe, as a quarterback, taking nothing away from Darnold. But there is a, 5-6 year edge in age and experience?
2: Yeah, there is. And, you know, with the Seahawks, they put Zach Charbonnet on the PUP list. So he's going to miss the first month of the season. That puts all the focus on Jadarian Price, who they took at the end of the first round. The compliment to Jeremiah Love at Notre Dame last year. He's going to be thrown in the deep end right off the bat.
1: Yeah, and that's the concern. And of course, we know that the receiver is going to draw double coverage probably on every possession.
0: Andy, anything in college football from this past weekend's abbreviated 8-game schedule in week 0? Next year will be a full week, or this week's first full week, which goes from Thursday to Sunday this week for Labor Day weekend.
1: Well, the last week was good because I think I mentioned last week I liked North Carolina. Did not expect them to win the game, but I expected them to cover what turned out to be a big number. In fact, I think it was 7.5 when we did the show last week. By 24 hours later, it was up to 9 and 9.5, which I felt was a setup move by the guys who don't have to put up as much to

0: at the 7.5. So maybe there was something to that. I liked Virginia against NC State. And the one that I also liked was the sneaky one because it's two former teams from the FCS, and that was North Dakota State over Jacksonville State, both of them recent additions. Didn't find yet a lot that I like this week. I think the most attractive game is the LSU-Clemson game.
1: That What's might that? Be I'm sorry?
0: The Clemson-LSU game this coming week. Yeah. But I haven't decided what to do there. I think if you like Clemson, it's probably going to be a lower-scoring game. If you like LSU, it'll probably be a higher-scoring game. But the trouble with this week's schedule, there are 40-something games, and I think there are less than 10 of them with single-digit point spreads, which makes it very difficult when you're talking about teams laying in the teens and the 20s, and I think there's even a 50 out there.
1: We talk about the week of ugly offensive football, the first game that teams will play, and not to overreact to some ugly offensive football, but also from the first half to the second half. And I do pay attention to the first half totals. The first half totals, including North Carolina and TCU, which was off to an unbelievable fast start, but simmered down. It went under 6-2 in first half unders this past week's 8-game schedule.
0: And I wouldn't be surprised if we something similar this week. I wonder what the record will be. I think it'll be more under than over first halves in games involving two teams that did not play at all last week.
1: That's what I'm saying. Yeah, it's for first game only. Yeah, so not involving the 16 teams that played last week.
0: The interesting game, one of the more competitive games this week. I'm not quite sure. I still like UNLV despite the loss to Memphis. They're laying 3. At Hawaii, who also played last week and, of course, gave up that late touchdown to fail to cover against Stanford, a game that I really didn't have much interest in. But it figures to be one of the more important games. It's a conference game this week between those two.
1: Well, we had a lot of interest. We had more than enough interest for you in that Stanford-Hawaii game. So trust me on that.
2: We were interested through multiple time zones.
1: Yes. So Scoop and Score was kind to us. We will take it. And, you know, quietly, Charlie, North Dakota State, 33-7, looked like it was going to be a very competitive game. But, man, the Bison really flexed their muscles. And, you know, the other thing was sort of the quick start, 20 points at the end of the first quarter. They only scored 5 the last 3. North Carolina, TCU. You saw Eastern Michigan, 31 the first half, but they shut it down. That went under in the second half for 45 by a couple of scores. And in a game like Memphis and UNLV, nothing in the first quarter, 3 in the first quarter, but 38 in the middle quarter. So, you know, that one still went under as well. So a lot of it's kind of shifty, sporadic type of scoring streaks in these games also.
2: And there was even less offense in that North Carolina TCU game than maybe even that low score indicate. North Carolina got the script drive, okay, just like they did last year. They never scored another touchdown. TCU's touchdown drive was 25 yards, set up by a bad punt and a good return.
1: Right.
2: So you even had less. I know they scored 20 points in the first quarter, but it's a little bit. It's somewhat circumstantial.
1: Yeah, it seemed like they moved the ball a little bit more, though. And I would like to know the first. A little circumstantial, but they also moved it as well. So 4 straight scores in that one. Andy, follow Andy on Twitter. DM him at VegasAndy711 if you're last minute trying to sign up. What do you got this week and next week? Before sign up is for a Wednesday game of next week. Right, Andy?
0: Yeah, and in fact, with the Survivor contest, if you have, they allow a maximum of 10 entries. But if you lose on a Wednesday game or the Thursday game, you are able to buy back in. So there may be some people who, you know, maybe played 5-5 on the Seattle New England game, figuring they're going to come back because they're loaded with money. But they at least got five in the house heading into the second week of the season because they win on Wednesday. So I think they're going to get past that 20,000. I was down there today. I think they signed up almost 1,000 yesterday, and we still have 10 days or so going. So yep. I still think my estimate of 22 to 25 is going to work out.
1: Thank you, Andy. We'll talk to you next week. We appreciate it. 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
1: 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A couple of NFL notes. The Josh Jacobs case has carried an awful lot of interest because the Packers are saying that they have not seen the video evidence in the Josh Jacobs criminal case, according to their general manager. He was formally charged by the district attorney with battery and misdemeanor criminal charges last week. This involves an incident from back in May. Apparently, there is going to be some kind of additional penalties coming down for Josh Jacobs, but at least at this point, the Packers say they have not seen the video in question. So keep an eye on that case. I know a lot of people got fantasy football drafts coming up that are worried about Josh

0: Jacobs. It's obviously a really serious, a very serious situation with him. And Tony Romo pleading no contest to OWI. His driving privileges have been revoked for 6 months. And Romo is posted to social medias that he is dedicated to restoring himself and getting off the medications that he had had after back surgery. J.J. Watt will be filling in for Romo as CBS's lead broadcast team. Here in Modesto, a big weekend coming up, obviously, with the opener here. It's a short walk, less than a mile to Tiger Stadium. Game day specials, 32-ounce margaritas, $4 canned beer, and seltzers. Seltzers. Food specials including your game day nachos, the shrimp flautas, and the birria burgers. Their tequila dinner, on October the 29th. You can go to the website right now. Pick that up. It's a three-course meal with four courses of tequila tasting. That is on October the 29th. Sign up right now at the website here at Modesto. Also, game day parking is available here. If you do not have a parking pass or you're looking for a place to park, paid game day parking is available here at Modesto. Again, it's less than a mile to Tiger Stadium. Tomorrow will be at Dick's House to support the Mall of Louisiana, where they are getting ready for their big kickoff event later this week. Hope you can make it in your plans to join us. For Jimmy Adam, Charles Sandegriff, Jordan Kinch is back in the studio. 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

0: Welcome in. Hunt Palmer coming to you from the Raising Cane studio downtown in the capital city on this Tuesday. Means brought to you by Immense Networks Cloud IT Management. Jordan Kitchens, Cassie Spazzali back there on the ones and twos. Fired up, you are here with us. Plenty to do over the course of those 2 hours. Dabo Swinney has named a quarterback. I learned something about that quarterback about 45 minutes ago that I'll talk about in 15 minutes. Glenn West with us at 1:30. Glenn West, part of the media crew that was over on campus today interviewing, it's my understanding, Tre'Dez Green, Whit Weeks, Ty Benefield, and LSU quarterback Sam Levitt. So we'll talk to Glenn about what he had to, what he heard from those players today as they get ready for Clemson. I'm confident those players were asked about the quote-unquote distractions going on off the field here with LSU and these eligibility cases. So we'll see what they had to say about that. Glenn will be here at the bottom of the hour. Jake Crane going to be with us at 2 o'clock, straight up 2 o'clock, 1 hour from now. Crane and Cone, awesome college football coverage from those guys. And Jake Crane will be with us coming up at 2 o'clock. And Sharif Ishak talking Saints, as he is always on Tuesdays at 2:30. Let's push off the dock. It's our opening drive.
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0: I feel like in a short time, I have learned Lane Kiffin's scheduling preferences. Lane Kiffin has talked on the record numerous times about his feeling on the selection committee, that he doesn't feel strength of schedule is weighed. He feels like it's just a matter of how many times did you win and how many times did you lose. Who you do that against is immaterial in his estimation when you look at the college football playoff selection committee. He's been open about that. He's talked about how there are 9-3 SEC teams that are better than 11-1 teams in other conferences. And this is something he has very openly campaigned for. And so when you say things like that and you're the head football coach at programs like Ole Miss and like LSU, you have your say in scheduling. And your scheduling is going to reflect the way you feel about the state of college football and how that schedule is evaluated after Thanksgiving. And he said something yesterday that sent me onto the internet to see what Lane's history is in this department. And the quote he gave was, "I think we've done a lot to prepare because this is a really challenging opener, one we haven't been a part of. We made our schedules differently. So this is not a game you can kind of, well, we'll just try these things out with players and see how this freshman looks. This is a big time matchup on a national stage." That's what he said yesterday. Key part, like, this is a really challenging opener, one we really haven't been a part of. We made our schedules differently. So I go, okay, what did Ole Miss's openers look like under Lane Kiffin? And I'm not worried about the COVID year because you were told who to play. That was his first year. In year two, like, he may not even have been in charge of that schedule. But you figure 23, 24, 25, Lane Kiffin would have been in charge of that schedule at Ole Miss. Or at least had a heavy hand in who they're going to play. Would you like to hear about their openers? I'll lay it on you. Last year, 2025, Ole Miss opened with Georgia State in Vaught-Hemingway Stadium. Final score, 63-7. The year prior, 2024, I'm sure the Grove was lively. I'm sure the Square was lit up on Friday night. Ajax probably popping for dinner. Ole Miss takes the field out of the other tunnel, comes Furman. The Paladins, final score, 76-0.

0: The year before that, Lane Kiffin coming out of the tunnel with the visor on. Rebs, who knows what they're wearing? Maybe the light blue, maybe the all whites. Maybe they went with the traditional reds. Either way, they played Mercer and they won 73-7. I'll read the scores again. 63-7, 76-0, and 73-7. These are the openers Lane Kiffin has played as an SEC head coach. Now, they are playing Louisville this year. He won't be there. But Ole Miss does open with a real opponent this year. But if you'll notice, and this may have happened while you were at the beach or on vacation or taking the kids to summer camp or fishing or whatever, LSU did some schedule finagling this summer. Next year, LSU's going to open the season with Northwestern State, week zero. 2028, LSU will open with Louisiana Monroe, week zero. Lane wants an opportunity to get his team acclimated to a game situation in a game with zero pressure, zero opportunity to lose. That's his preference. Now, a lot of people in this town are so excited for this week. That campus is going to be unbelievable on Saturday. The stadium will be full. Game day will be there. The eyes of the nation will be watching. It is going to be the spectacle of the college football weekend when LSU takes on Clemson. But there is a chance that LSU is 0-1. And that does not sit well with the head coach. Y'all know how I feel about this. And until the College Football Playoff Selection Committee determines the strength of schedule is a big factor, I side closer to Lane. I think it would be great if we got to a point where everybody in the power conferences decided they were going to buckle their chin straps on the first week of the season and play a big-time matchup. But if there are a bunch of other teams competing for playoff spots that aren't doing that, and LSU is playing USC away from home and Clemson on the road and Florida State away from home and Florida State in Orlando, like, you're biting off a lot that may not be necessary. So there are two ways to look at it. And Lane Kiffin is the only one that matters, and he has clearly determined how he's going to look at it. We're playing FCS teams. We're playing the bottom of the barrel in the FBS. We're going to win by 70 points on opening weekend. We're going to get our quarterback acclimated to talking to the offensive coordinator. We're going to make sure some of these freshmen play. We're going to limit the opportunity for our best players to be out on the field in the second half. If somebody gets in trouble in July and it's an illegal issue and has to sit for a game, he's going to sit for an FCS game. This is the way Lane Kiffin is going to do this, and it's very, very evident in the way that he has scheduled in the past and the way he immediately got things scheduled in the future with LSU. Now, you still have to go play Power 5 opponents. You still are going to go play Houston. You're going to play teams in power conferences as mandated by the league. But Clemson on the road, like last year, not going to happen. Ohio State and Texas opening the season back-to-back years, not going to happen. Not opening the season, week two. But that's not likely to happen. What you're looking at here is a shift in philosophy. And there will still be some big games on the schedule. When you play 9 SEC games and you rotate Texas on this year and you rotate the big names you've got this year with Tennessee, Auburn, Bama, like, you get the picture, and then they'll go off, and you'll get Georgia to roll on, and Oklahoma will come back on, and Florida will come back on. There are still opportunities for huge matchups, but a buildup like this is not going to happen anymore in the Lane Kiffin era if he has anything to say about it. It's just something he believes in. I was a little bit stunned when I saw the scores. I know that I haven't watched Ole Miss take on Ohio State or Michigan or USC or Penn State or Clemson in the last few years in September. I'm well aware of that. I did not know they were winning games by 76 points, literally, 2 years ago in the season opener. So look, this is a big week in this town. This is a big week for the fan base. This is going to be an unbelievable Friday night in this city with the restaurants popping and the bars jumping. And then Saturday, game day will broadcast from campus, and you'll saddle up the tailgate, or you'll get the folks over to the house for the big watch party, and it's going to be a big, big event. Savor it if you like that, because you're not going to continue to get this. I'm excited. We had some folks from ESPN here today doing some work for the broadcast. They're spending some time around town. I was speaking with them. They're going around town. They've talked to Tyrann Mathieu. They're hitting some of the local restaurants. And this is going to be the epicenter of the college football world. And that's a great, great thing and a great opportunity. And I cannot wait to get on that campus on Saturday. I'm going to soak up every step of the way, even if it's 1,000 degrees. That's okay. I'd much rather have that than a freezing cold January day. But understand that some great things come with having Lane Kiffin. You're going to have a really good offense. You're going to have a coach that relentlessly recruits in the high school ranks and the transfer portal. You're going to be relevant in the sport of college football. And all these things are really good. And you may think it's great that LSU's going to start 1-0 every year. And you may think it's great that you've got a coach that's fixated on getting into that college football playoff and is going to do whatever he thinks is necessary from a scheduling perspective to get there. But if you are of the brain that says, hey, I want these monster matchups inside Tiger Stadium, you're going to get them. It's just going to be Bama and Texas and Oklahoma and Tennessee and Georgia. It is not going to be Clemson, Ohio State, USC, Oregon, and Miami, because Lane doesn't see a benefit to that. He inherited this, and it's going to be a heck of a lot of fun. But next year, this time, well, it'll actually be a week previous because it's week zero, getting ready for the Northwestern State Demons to come in town. And folks, do you know what Northwestern State did last week? Do you know? They played Louisiana Christian, who is NAIA, and they lost. They lost to an NAIA school. They're playing in Tiger Stadium to open. When I tell you, I am not exaggerating, LSU could win that game by 100 points if they were told they had to. 100 points. And I think they'll be up by 50 at halftime. But that's the way things are going to go. So I'm giving you a whole year's warning and the rest of this week to savor it. Because everything that we see on this page that I'm looking at with Ole Miss's openers and his quotes from yesterday suggest this one ain't coming around again anytime soon. LSU and Clemson, Saturday night in Death Valley. I'm certainly looking forward to it. And guess what? Dabo Swinney, last night on his coach's show, said he didn't know, we'll run somebody out there at quarterback. And today he announced who it was. And I found something out about that quarterback today. I'll tell you about it next.
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0: 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So Dabo Swinney last night channeled a little inner Jay Johnson. He was asked about starting quarterback, and he kind of said, well, we'll put somebody out there. We'll see. And I kind of went, well, there's a little gamesmanship there. I think we all believe it's going to be Chris Fazina, but we understand that there is a little bit of competition. You've got Tate Reynolds, the freshman who's played well in camp. Maybe Fazina hasn't had the best camp. But look, I had to respect the Jay Johnson in Dabo Swinney for kind of holding those cards close to the vet, and I actually wrote about it, LouisianaSports.net. It's like, look, both these coaches have won two national championships. They both played in a national final that they lost. Like, these are championship-level coaches that sometimes feel like we're going to keep our game plan in-house. You can't hate it if you're down here in Baton Rouge and you support Jay Johnson doing it. Can't get mad at Dabo Swinney for doing it. And then Dabo Swinney came out in his press conference today, and he actually answered the question.
1: I know everybody's going to be talking about the quarterbacks. CV will start for us this week. He's earned that. I think Chad and Taj have done a really great job of navigating the whole process. It's been a competition. I mean, you know, it's CB really didn't have much competition in the spring because, you know, he was kind of clearly, you know, ahead.
0: And then he's named the starting quarterback after fall camp is over. Tate Reynolds, it appears, will be the backup. So this was not surprising. Like, Chris Fazina was their backup last year, has been at Clemson for 3 years, waiting behind Kane Klubnik. It's his turn to kind of take the reins. This doesn't really happen anywhere else but Clemson, where guys stick around, stick around, and stick around.

0: I guess Garrett Nussmeier would apply. But that's the story at Clemson. This is a quarterback story that feels like it's 15 years old, but it's in the present, which is kind of the story of Clemson's entire program at this point. But what I knew about Christopher Bazina as of this morning was that he was a senior. He was a former four-star quarterback. He sat behind Cade Klubnik, and he made one start against SMU where he threw for 300 yards. Like, that's all I knew. So once that news came down, and I was going to do a segment on the quarterback situation at Clemson anyway today, I did my deep dive on Christopher Bazina. I make an effort not to do this kind of stuff in, like, late July, because at that point, you start talking about Clemson's quarterback situation August 1st. What are you going to talk about this week? Well, I guess you could talk about court orders and stuff, but for the football perspective. And so I wanted to do as much research on Christopher Bazina as I could. I've had three Clemson guests on. They've talked about him. I've listened to what they've had to say. I went back and looked at the box score from his one start as a Clemson Tiger. It was against SMU last season. It was a game that SMU won 35-24. And it was an October day in Clemson, South Carolina. Bazina's stat line looks pretty good. 29 out of 42. That's 69% completion. 317 yards. 3 touchdowns. No interceptions. Threw for 317, 3 touchdowns and no picks on about 70% completion. I mean, first start, conference game. It's not like he went out there against one of these teams Lane Kiffin scheduled early in the season. This is a real game against a team that was in the playoff a year before. So I did two more things after I looked at the box score. I went and watched the highlights. It's a 20-minute video on YouTube. And I watched it, and I go, okay. They hit a couple deep balls. First of all, Clemson couldn't run the ball at all. They ran it 30 times for 35 yards. They had no running game. So it was all in the passing game. Then they hit two deep balls to T.J. Moore, one for a 62-yard touchdown. Moore had 124 yards and 2 scores. That was 2 touchdowns, deep balls to Moore. There was one that Bryant Wesco Jr. just cold dropped. It was a deep ball that would have been a touchdown. He dropped it. They hit Moore on a touchdown later on that drive, so it didn't cost him a touchdown pass. But, I mean, it was another really good ball deep. And then the third touchdown was a 23-yarder to Tristan Smith, the wide receiver, on a free play. It was an obvious offsides, and they just threw it into the end zone and made the catch for the touchdown. But a lot of the damage that Clemson did was on those three passes. There wasn't a lot of rhythm to it, and there wasn't a lot of eye-catching arm strength or mobility, just some deep balls that he did a nice job throwing. I can't speak completely to the athleticism of Christopher Bazina from that highlight tape. He didn't move a lot in the game. He was sacked 4 times by SMU's defensive front. But there was really nothing eye-catching about Bazina. It appears to me that his positives are that his arm's decent. He's a real veteran, meaning he's been around a long time. He's been at Clemson with these wide receivers for a long time. It's a brand new system with Chad Morris, but he's surrounded by familiar faces with T.J. Moore and with Bryant Wesco and with some of those guys. And he's supposed to be pretty accurate, and he didn't throw an interception in this game. So those are the positives. And the last thing I wanted to do was look at SMU's defense, because I'll be honest with you, I have no idea if SMU's defense was really good last year, average last year, really bad last year. Don't recall. Didn't watch much SMU football. Don't pay too much attention to the ACC week in, week out. I know they didn't make the playoffs. I was like, all right, well, let me go look. So I started with total defense. And SMU finished 11th in the ACC in total defense. There are 17 teams in the ACC. They were 11th in the ACC in total defense. They were 89th nationally. That's not very good. They were not a strong defense week in, week out. Then I went one step further. And if you were listening 5 minutes ago, you heard me tease. I learned something about Chris Fazina I didn't know. This is it. It's not necessarily about Chris Fazina, but it's about his story. SMU was dead last in the ACC in passing defense. SMU was 135th in the nation in pass defense. Stanford was the only team worse. Vazina's only start last year was against nearly the worst pass defense in the FBS. I did not know that. So, yeah, it makes sense they let a couple of Clemson guys get behind them, and Vazina made them pay for it with some decent deep balls. One was a ridiculous one-handed catch, but it wasn't a bad throw. that's about as cushy a landing as a quarterback as you can get. A home game against a team with the second worst pass defense in the nation. So what is Chris Pitino walking into on Saturday? Well, you're facing an LSU secondary that last year, now I realize Monsieur Delane, A.J. Halsey gone, that's a big deal. We're well aware of that. But you do have Pickett back. You do have Woodland back. You do have Spears back. You do have Cooley back. You got Corey Raymond back. You got Jake Olsen back. You got Blake Baker back. There are a lot of pieces to that secondary that are back. You don't have the, I got you, Thorpe, runner-up, big deal. First-round pick in the draft, big deal. But you got some pieces back. And you got Tiger Stadium. So, yeah, you're fast-forwarding 10, 11 months for Chris Pitino between that start and this one. And you've got a new system, and the last year's system did not work at all. But this is going to be something he's never seen before. 103,000 in that stadium on Saturday night. A defense that's got a proven pass rusher on one side and some proven cover guys on the outside and some game changers in the middle of the field. And the group he played last year was among the worst defenses in the nation. I did not know that. That is noteworthy. If he had gone out there against an SMU team that finished 14th in the country in total defense last year and was tops in the ACC in interceptions or sacks, that'd be one thing. But I saw a quarterback in that on that highlight tape that made some good deep ball throws, that was heavy-footed in the pocket, that took some hits, that was sacked four times, that didn't have any running game to help him, that didn't create anything with his legs. It was not a stellar effort. They scored 24 points. I looked up some other numbers. Baylor threw for 440 on SMU. TCU threw for 379. Cal threw for 330. There were only three teams all season that did not throw for 270 yards on SMU. East Texas A&M didn't get there. They only threw for 244. 244, sheesh. Wake Forest only threw for 216, and Louisville only threw for 100. Everybody else threw for at least 270. And again, Baylor threw for 440 and four touchdowns. So Pitino was decent in this game. But I don't know that the entire story can be illustrated by 70% completion, 317 yards, three touchdowns, no picks. That's pretty damn good. Well, is it? Because East Texas A&M threw for 244 on them. I couldn't tell you where that is. Don't know what their mascot is. Don't know what their school colors are. Don't know why they were on the schedule for SMU. But they threw for 244 yards on SMU. So I think Christopher Pitino is going to have to drastically outperform his effort against SMU last year. He's got a new offensive coordinator, but he does have four new offensive linemen, and he's not going to have the number one receiver from last year, who's now in the NFL. So that's just another layer to this thing that makes me feel a little bit uneasy. The reports out of Clemson makes me feel uneasy for Clemson, not for LSU. It makes me feel uneasy about their quarterback situation when you hear those rumblings from camp that maybe Tate Reynolds is making a move. Maybe Chris Pitino is not playing quite as well. There's not a defining characteristic from Chris Pitino. He's old, and he had a decent start in a game that they lost by 11 points at home. So you tell me, that doesn't sound great. Doesn't sound great. LSU sent four players out, four player interviews today, Ty Benefield and Tre'Davious Green, Whit Weeks, and Sam Levitt. You'll hear from Glenn West coming up next, who spoke with him on campus. The Hunt Palmer Show.
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0: Tuesday show is always brought to you by Immense Networks Cloud IT Management. They're online at immense.net. That's immense.net. Glenn West with us on Tuesdays from the Bengal Tiger, part of the team over there on 3. Good enough to give us some time on the Jim's Firearms Hotline today. Glenn, appreciate the time. How are you?
1: I'm doing great, Hunt. Finally just ready to start talking about some football, right?
0: We'll try. We'll give it our very, very best. I know that y'all had a chance to sit down with some players today. The list I was texted, of course I wasn't there, was Ty Benefield, Whit Weeks on defense, Tre'Davious Green, Sam Levitt on offense. Correct me if that is wrong, but I do want to ask you, I'm assuming the topic of the off-the-field eligibility stuff came up. I know that so many people are saying distraction, distraction, distraction, distraction. Did you ask the players about it, and what was the general consensus?
1: Yeah, so we did get a chance to catch up with Levitt, with Tre'Davious, and with Whit Weeks. There was no Ty Benefield today. Okay. But the three guys that we did talk to, it was pretty universally positive in terms of that topic when it was approached. Tre'Davious talked about, getting Daquan back, getting Daquan in the room the last couple days and just picking his brain on some different things about the tight end room and kind of what he's learned throughout his career. And so all these players were very, very much, pro bringing these guys in. And they all mentioned that that Kiffin brought them in for a leadership council meeting a few, I guess last week or something, a few days ago, wherever.

0: it was, to ask them about these players and potentially getting eligible. And they all said yes. They all said yes. Whatever it takes to make this team better, they're all for. And so we've talked a little bit about Junior Tuihalamaka and just how, you know, the how professionally he carries himself. He mentioned that, you know, obviously LSU has a little bit of a younger edge room in totality, and that, you know, bringing a guy like him in can really help beef up some of the experience in that room. And so from what we learned from these players today, they were very much informed about all these, you know, guys potentially coming in a couple weeks before the season, and they all seem to be very supportive of that decision.
1: What's your read been on Sam Levitt and a couple times y'all have gotten to talk to him?
0: Yeah, very, very open, very responsive to all the questions that we've asked him to this point. Somebody that's here to play football, and I think he carries himself in a very professional manner. Kiffin has talked a lot this offseason about how when these guys are getting paid the kind of money they have been these last couple of years, there's certain expectations to come in and be professional about the way they go about their business, and that is certainly something that would describe Levitt, and that's something that Kiffin's talked about. It's something that Sam expounded on a little bit today, even when he was asked about just kind of the approach that he takes to game weeks and all the different things that he does. I mean, he mentioned today that, you know, when it's 8 p.m., he takes his supplements, he puts the right food in his body, and he's going to bed. But until, those 12, 14 hours that, you know, are between that and when he wakes up in the morning, he's all football all the time. And so that is something you obviously really like to hear from your quarterback. And I think he's somebody that has approached this offseason and certainly is going to approach this season with great professionalism. And I think he's going to is in for a big year at LSU if he capitalizes on what this scheme and what he can do in this scheme to his full potential.
1: If there's like a sliding scale between the one end, which is it's a brand new quarterback in a brand new system who didn't have any spring and had to do things on his own in the summer, and like it takes time to get that figured out, it may take some time. And then on the other side of the spectrum is like Lane Kiffin and Charlie Weiss's offense are always really good, and they always put their quarterback in an advantageous spot no matter who it is or how late he got to campus. Like, where are you on that scale? Do you think there it's going to take some time, or do you feel like these guys get them up and running pretty quick?
0: I feel like it could take a few weeks, but not really from Levitt's perspective, or not really from, you know, Levitt's point of view on all this. I do think that the way that Kiffin has talked about Levitt, the way that Levitt has talked about how quickly he's been able to pick things up in the system. He mentioned today the communication with him and Charlie Weiss has been excellent, and how he feels really, really prepared going into the season here for game one, that, you know, they have things pretty locked down on what they want to do and what they want to accomplish offensively. I do think that it's just something that could take a few weeks, though, just from the perspective of, you know, so many of these guys are new, and, you know, the early season, I don't want to even call them jitters, but just the early season mistakes or adversity that you could face in early in the year. I think those are all real things, no matter how new or how old your team is. And so I do think that I want to see what he looks like against Clemson before I, you know, come out with any grand, promises or anything like that on just how he's going to perform for the entire season. But he's done all the right things. LSU's, you know, coached him up and put him in a position to where they feel like he can go out there and have immediate success against Clemson this weekend. And they have some really exciting weapons that they're going to roll out there with them. And if not only Tre'Davious Green, but Eugene Wilson's had a really nice fall camp. There's a couple of receivers that are really starting to climb the ladder here in fall. That I think LSU feels really good about. So I do think that they're going to have a full complement of weapons, and that they should be able to figure this out in the first month of the season, at least offensively.
1: Glenn West is our guest, senior writer over there for the Bengal Tiger, part of the 1-3 team. When I looked at this roster on paper in early January, I would have thought there was very little chance that as of the second week of spring football, they settled on five offensive linemen and never moved them. And that's been the case. Where's your confidence level in that group?
0: It's pretty strong with the top five, because you're right. That is very good work that they were able to find those five, you know, locate those five guys in those five specific five positions and not really change much at all throughout the course of the offseason. I mean, it's been Jordan Seaton, Bo Bordelon, Braylon Moore, Alu Ba, and Weston Davis for, you know, like you mentioned, the second week of spring. And so that is really, really positive if you're LSU to have figured that out. I think that, you know, the questions will become, you know, if they have to rotate a guy in, if somebody goes down for a series or a quarter or however long, that's maybe where some of the questions can come in with this offensive line group. But from what Kiffin and from what people we talked to describe this offensive line, they have done a tremendous job of run blocking in fall camp in particular. And the physicality with this group has certainly taken a notch ahead of where LSU was a year ago at this time. And I think a huge credit goes to Eric Wolford and James Craig for really laying that out and that being a big part of why this offensive line could have some success this year.
1: Let's talk about this game specifically. Anything particularly concerning from LSU's perspective and how Clemson will attack them on either side of the ball?
0: I don't know about concerning. I do think it'll be a great first test, for example, for DJ Pickett and PJ Woodland. I think Clemson does have two really rock star receivers in TJ Moore and Bryant Wesco. So getting a chance to see how Pickett and Woodland attack those matchups, I think will be really, really fun to watch play out. You know, offensively, I think the run game is going to be something that LSU really tries to lean into. You know, this is a very new, inexperienced kind of Clemson defensive line from all the research that I've done. They have some good players. You know, Sammy Brown Jr., the linebacker, is a really solid linebacker. Ashton Hampton, the cornerback, is a really lockdown corner. But up front on the D-line, I think, is where LSU could really have the advantage here if the O-line performs like we think that they can. So I'm really looking at that as being an area where LSU can really attack Clemson this week offensively. And it goes hand in hand with what has been a strength of this group in fall camp from what we understand, which is the run game has produced, not just from a Dylan Jones and Harlan Berry standpoint, but also with Sam Levitt and his ability to use his legs as well.
1: That was my next question. Like, how much do they use that? Do you think that's a get-out-of-jail-free card when the play breaks down, or do you think there are designed runs in there for Levitt to go get 4 or 5 yards?
0: Levitt was asked that. It was kind of his final question today from Scott Rabelais over at The Advocate, just to ask, you know, like, how comfortable you feel moving around? And he said, well, I guess we'll see on Saturday. He kind of did it with a little cheeky grin. So I would expect that he moves around quite a bit on Saturday and that he moves his legs and can extend drives when LSU needs him to. And who knows, they might work in a few quarterback design runs as well. Like, I think that's a big part of his game, and LSU's not going to shy away from that here in week one.
1: Let me ask you this before we get a pick on the game. Like, what's your read on the way things will go on Thursday in court and what that means for LSU moving forward? Like, I steered away from it for 12 minutes, but we gotta at least mention it here. Like, what's your sense on how this thing moves forward?
0: If you're asking me to put a guess, an educated guess on how it goes, I would say that LSU, these players are granted their injunctions on Thursday, and then LSU basically has Friday to decide whether or not they want to put them on the roster. And so Kiffin has said this week that they've been in daily communication with the SEC. I will be very curious to see what conversations are had after Thursday afternoon if this ruling is granted between Kiffin, LSU, and the SEC about what the next steps forward are, because, you know, LSU doesn't have to put them on the roster. They can practice right now, but they can ultimately decide if they feel like the SEC is really going to come down on them and push against this severely, that they can, you know, elect not to do that. But from everything that we've heard and understand, LSU is going to abide by the court order, and that would mean LSU would put these guys on the roster on Friday, have them on the roster for Clemson. I don't know that any of them would play. Maybe Tua Halamaka would play against Clemson because he's been practicing a little longer than the others. But then I think you would have maybe a week or two there to really kind of reassess and kind of have further communication with the conference about what exactly is going to happen here. But that would be my guess right now, is that these players get their granted injunction and that LSU puts them on the roster on Friday.
1: And then what do we think happens Saturday night in Tiger Stadium?
0: I think they win. I think they win by double digits. Like, I also am not going to count out the home crowd here from having a huge effect on this game. Like, I just, Christopher Vezina has been announced as a starter. This will be his first start on the road. That's a really tough first game for any quarterback to start on the road against, with 102,000 screaming fans from LSU. So I think that the defense will come up with some big plays. I think the offense will be able to move the ball and get in the end zone. And I have this kind of in the 33-20 range maybe right now, and could see it being a little bit higher than that, honestly.

0: his comment gave me an interesting thought. So I'll kind of react to some of the things Glenn said there. We'll close out the hour next.
1: The Hunt Palmer Show.
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0: 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Glenn said something there that it made me think. And I don't think it's likely. In fact, I think it's extremely unlikely. But there is a possibility that the players are granted that temporary injunction on, or preliminary injunction on Thursday. And Lane Kiffin kind of hears from the league office and looks at his team and goes, we're good. We don't need to tempt this any further. Playoff committee's talking. The SEC is very serious about this. You know, we'll just keep it where we are. I think there's less than a 5% chance of that happening. But I allowed myself to think about it for a second because it would be funny to watch the online reaction to that. Now, I'm confident the reaction would not be, Lane came to his senses. Really good. That was great. Now, we've been bashing you all week, but that was really good. I'm glad you did that. Instead, it would be, Lane's backing down. He got scared. Because everyone's just hardwired to go one way. There's so little room for nuance in this discussion that it's frankly disappointing to hear people from all angles. Like, I understand the folks in Oxford are just going to burn to the ground everything that Lane Kiffin does. They just despise him and will forever, and he's never going to get back on the good graces of the folks in Oxford, so they're going to shout from the treetops. But there are other folks that just have opinions on this that I want to go, you're not allowing for any nuance here. And there's no law that says you have to allow for nuance, but it's just the way that I'm wired. I talk to you about this all the time. We do this personality personality test here at Guarantee, and I'm wired to look at both sides. And if you can't look at the fact that there are European professional basketball players coming over and playing, nobody seems to care. There are sixth and seventh year players playing, and no one seems to care. And there are players that got mini camp invites and NBA tryouts that were compensated by those teams that have come back and nobody cares. But the thing that people have just gone nuts over is if you participated in training camp. And to me, that, I don't think it makes me a blind LSU homer to sit here and go, how did that become the line? How did training camp become? They didn't make a 53, they didn't make the roster. And there is a decent case to be made that everybody else got 5 years and everybody going forward is going to get 5 years. Like, there is some nuance here. If you want to evaluate the entirety of the case and go, yeah, I know everyone got 5 years previously. And yeah, I know that there have been sixth and seventh year players. And yeah, I know that we've let minicamp players go. But too bad. The line I'm drawing is training camp. I'll go, okay. But no one ever does that. It's just like, he's a pro. Well, wait a second. Where's the pro line here? And for the thousandth time, I don't think LSU should pursue this. And nobody on the internet seems to understand that I've said that numerous times. If I were Lane Kiffin, I would say no to these players. That does not make me right. I'm giving you my opinion. I wouldn't want to deal with all this crap. That's me. But he's not like me at all, in almost any sense. So I think the most likely outcome here is that they get that preliminary injunction on Thursday, and they're dressed out on Saturday, and they probably play for the first time a week from Saturday, and the whole internet's going to go nuts again. And I don't think the SEC is going to do anything in the immediacy. They will appeal, and if there's a stay granted, then maybe none of this ever works. But there's a line of demarcation that LSU is set to cross on Friday when they put these players on the roster. And if they don't cross it, then no harm has been done. You just had a guy that came to practice for a little bit. Because nobody's mad about Tui Alamaka. He didn't put on a pro helmet. So he's good. Sixth year, seventh year, good. European pro basketball players, good. Awesome. Signed a contract to go work out with an NBA team. Good. Maybe G League's okay, but don't. It's just so goofy. And nobody allows for nuance. It's like the people that hate LSU and hate Lane Kiffin start yelling from the treetops that this is so simple when it's not. And the people in Baton Rouge just say, screw you, everybody. I'm backing my guy. And that's a little simple for me, too. I'd like it if we could just have the conversation, but nobody wants to do that. It's more fun to just scream at people and demand that you're right. Dabo called everything a joke today. Said we got no rules. I mean, folks in Oxford are just quick to cast stones when they clearly took a player off Clemson's roster. Nobody seems to care about that. It's like, oh, Pete just doing Pete things. Dude, awesome. Sweet. We got a linebacker. It's just so disingenuous, the whole thing. It just drives me nuts. But it is what it is. Tuesday show is brought to you by Immense Networks. Hope to see you at Sports Trivia tonight. Court to table, 8 o'clock. Come on out. Win some gift cards. Eat some great food. Have some drinks. 8 o'clock, Burbank, court to table. We'll step aside. Pause for Sports Center. When we come back, Jake Crane, Crane and Cone. We'll talk some college football next.
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0: Love telling you about Marucci. What a shining star here in Baton Rouge. And it started from the most humble beginnings. Backyard shed. Two former pros and their trainers said, let's make a bat. And they made a bat, and it was a pretty good bat. Said, well, we can do better than this. Let's do better than this. And they started making better bats. And all of a sudden, they got them into the right hands. And then spread like wildfire. 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The best players in the world get their bats from Baton Rouge. What a great story. You can learn about it. 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
8: I'm Christine Lisi. The Packers have not seen the video evidence in the criminal complaint of running back Josh Jacobs, according to GM Brian Gutekunst. Prosecutors referenced the video in a criminal complaint as part of charges filed last week. Charges stem from an alleged incident in May with a woman at Jacobs' home. He's been placed on the commissioner exempt list. Green Bay coach Matt LaFleur.
9: There were many conversations, obviously, and certainly don't know, obviously, all the details. But what he tells me, I believe in him and I trust him, and I'm going to do that until proven otherwise.
8: Colts expect receiver Keenan Allen to play week one despite his arrest Sunday morning from drunken driving. GM Chris Ballard said any internal discipline by the team will not involve Allen missing any playing time, but he could still face discipline from the league under the personal conduct policy. Kroenke Sports and Entertainment, which owns the L.A. Rams, Denver Nuggets, and Colorado Avalanche, among other pro sports teams, agreed to buy the L.A. Angels from Artie Moreno. They were valued at $2.8 billion by Forbes in March. Moreno's owned the team since 2003.
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14: 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Sharif Eishak will be along in 30 minutes talking New Orleans Saints. Right now, keep the focus on college football. Our pleasure to welcome into the show Jake Crane, host of the national sports show Crane and Cone on 3. Good enough to give us some time here on the Jim's Firearms Hotline. Jake, how are you?
15: Man, I'm doing great. I'm like the rest of everybody. I'm just ready to spot the ball. I know y'all have had a lot to talk about. Lane Kiffin is LSU content creator manna.
14: Yeah.
15: Gold. Unbelievable. But man, I'm just ready to kick this thing off and watch y'all beat Clemson to death.
14: I think that might happen. We'll talk about it. Let's talk about Dabo and Clemson first before we get into the home team. They announced Christopher Vezina as the quarterback, but that may be least of their concerns. It just hasn't felt right there in the last couple of years, and I've talked to a couple of Clemson writers that haven't necessarily been brimming with confidence. What's your read on that program right now?
15: Well, I don't know. It just kind of feels like, you know, the first

0: first time you beat your dad in basketball in the driveway, you pretty much just keep beating them. It's kind of like a turning point. It just, that's kind of what it feels like at Clemson. Now, look, who knows? It's 2026. It's not like they have bad players. They just don't have a lot of elite ones. Now, they got some guys on the outside. Wesco can do it, a couple others. But to me, it's been the line of scrimmage. That's what elevated Clemson to the heights that Dabo took them. But I don't know, man. It kind of feels like a kid show that after the end of it, everybody really just hates each other on set, even though they just sang arm in arm for an hour.
1: You have any confidence that Chad Morris can inject some life into that offense? It seems like a kind of an odd hire.
0: Well, I mean, he's done it before there. I'll never say never with guys that have accomplished what Chad has. I know it hasn't been great recently, but I'll tell you this. You look a whole lot better when you have the quarterbacks that he had. I think this Vezina kid, he's big. He does some good things. I don't know how he's going to handle this atmosphere. I don't know how anybody can handle that atmosphere down there at night with all the mojo going on, all the voodoo down there, 6:30 in Baton Rouge. You know, this ain't the Caesars Superdome. This isn't Atlanta. This isn't Pasadena. This is Mordor, where they're going. They're going straight into the belly of the beast. So I just think the time for Clemson to be at the top of the game has ended. They can hang out outside in the porch, but you really can't let them in anymore.
1: I listened to y'all's preview show for LSU and Clemson, and you were high on Charlie Weiss Jr. and Blake Baker, LSU's two coordinators. Why?
0: Well, I mean, I think the proof's in the pudding. Just watch what they do. Look at the track record. I mean, look what Blake's done since he's been there, and I don't think they've gotten near where they're going to be once that play starts humming. So I think it's pretty obvious. You know, I think Charlie Weiss Jr. gets the credit he deserves because he is the OC under Lane Kiffin. Just like Kirby at Bama probably didn't get the credit he deserved fully because he was the DC under Saban. So I think they're two of the best coordinators in the country. I think the continuity of keeping Blake Baker, just like the continuity of keeping DJ Durkin at Auburn, is going to be huge in this ever-shifting world of college football rosters and coaching staff. So I believe in them because they've given me reason to believe in them. The same reason I believe my wife loves me, at least up to this point.
1: He's on Twitter at @JakeCrane_, as to Crane and Cone on three. Good enough to give us a little time here. Getting ready for LSU and Clemson. Do you have any concerns about LSU not humming on offense right out of the chute with all these new pieces in a new system, considering that three of their first four games are really difficult games?
0: Yeah, I mean, I think there's always that worry. To me, it's more about the offensive line gelling. And I don't mean just playing good post-snap. I mean, understanding Sam's cadence in games when you have a different color jersey in front of you and it's a different front than you're used to practicing against a lot. Not that LSU won't be prepared, but teams come in and throw curveballs and changeups at you, especially early in the year, to see how you handle it. So I'm more kind of worried about the procedural stuff, not starting in first and 15. Not going from 3rd and 3 to 3rd and 8. I think Sam can help them because of his escapability, but I don't think they need to rely on his escapability.
1: Let's start to sprinkle the rest of the board here on opening weekend in college football. Ole Miss and Louisville, not going to be on Saturday. That'll be on Sunday. But what's your read on that game from both sides? Obviously, Ole Miss with the new head coach and Pete Golding, and then Louisville, who some people are starting to buy into preseason.
0: Scary. But, you know, I've seen a lot of people like, Ole Miss better not overlook Louisville because of LSU. I'm going to tell you something. I don't care who you're playing. If you overlook the first game after you've had to wait this long to play again, you're cooked anyway. This was never going to work. But what's scary about Louisville is Brohm has had a lot of time to get ready. We don't really know that much about the Lincoln Kindholz kid. He's gotten some run, but he's still a little bit unknown, which scares you defensively. I think Louisville across the line of scrimmage has a chance to hold up, but only one team has Trinidad and Keewan. And I'll say this. I think that Ole Miss defense could be pretty sporty too.
1: Yeah, I mean, Golding's generally done a pretty good job there on the defensive side of the football. Speaking of the defensive side of the football, Dave Aranda spent some time here in Baton Rouge. His Baylor team will take on Auburn in the Aflac kickoff over in Atlanta. Auburn's a touchdown and a point favorite there in Alex Golish's debut. What's your read on that one?
0: Well, you know, Baylor has a new DC. Last year, they stayed in a too-high shell the whole game against Jackson Arnold.
1: Yeah.
0: Which is like shooting a bow and arrow at an F-16. Like, what? That's never going to work. That's the worst thing you could possibly do. It's a lot more attacking style with Klanderson that's coming over. But to me, this is a battle of which offensive line shows up. Now, I do think Auburn, the system they run, the wide choice up tempo, takes a little pressure off the offensive line because it gives you kind of more out. The spacing throws defenses off. It makes them tackle more in space. You mix that with a running quarterback. It kind of slows defenses down a little bit. But can Baylor protect DJ Lagway? Because I'm going to tell you this much. I think that Auburn front seven, especially some of these young edge guys they have, can really, really play. And if Auburn can get there with four and Durkin doesn't get greedy, DJ could be in for a long night.
1: Who do you think's the better quarterback in the state of Alabama this season? Is it Byron Brown or Keelan Russell?
0: I mean, we just know more about Byron Brown. Yeah. Like, I just, some people that are like, Keelan Russell's better than John Mateer. Like, what? What? How can you possibly know that? Because he balled against Eastern Illinois and Mother Mary Margaret and the Sister of the Scared and Nervous? He could end up being great. But I know that Byron Brown is somewhat of a proven commodity. I've watched him play against Miami. I watched him play against Bama. I watched him play against Florida. I have not seen Keelan Russell in that moment. And I will say, though, I do think the way the schedule works out early for Bama is in his favor because they're going to be better than the teams that they're playing. But it's not like the teams are bad. So you can feel good about playing good and you can make some mistakes and still get away with it and win, which is like the perfect combo with a young quarterback taking over.
1: Definitely early on. I'm curious. I've been asking a lot of folks nationally about this. Are you ready to put Indiana in the category with Georgia and Ohio State and the truly elites year in and year out where you just know when we get things rolling in August that they're going to be right there at the top at the end?
0: I got to see it one more time.
1: Okay.
0: One more time. Show it to me one more time. It's like my brother. It's why my brother always has his first dates in a pool. You know what I'm saying? I need to see it. Then I need to see it again without makeup on. So I got to see it one more time with the turnover they had. If Hoover comes in and looks like a fixed finished product, then yeah, we can. We need to start having that talk, which is a crazy talk to have.
1: Jake, we appreciate the time, man. Enjoy the full menu of college football this weekend.
0: Hey, man, appreciate y'all having me. Everybody, enjoy.
1: Sure will. That's Jake Crane, Crane and Cone, part of the national crew over there on Three Dozen Awesome Jobs. Just great. Got a coaching background, a lot of football knowledge, and a lot of energy. Always appreciate him giving us a little bit of time here. I'm right there with Indiana. I probably need to see it one more time. Good year, Cincinnati's first year, no doubt. Got to the playoff, got beat by Notre Dame. Like, good year. Last year, awesome. Can't take it away from him. Do it one more time. If you do it one more time and turn that thing over, lose the Heisman Trophy winner, all the guys he brought over from JMU aren't there anymore. It's a whole new group that you had to reassemble. If you do it one more time, you give me an 11-1, give me a 10-2, and get in the playoff and win a game. All right, I've seen enough. Even if they went like 9-3, I wouldn't suggest, oh, they were a fraud. Just kind of put this, it was a fluke thing. And if you go give me a 7-5 or something, which I don't think anybody anticipates, like all of a sudden we change the narrative a little bit on Indiana. But you do it again and flex your muscles against some of the best teams in the country again. You got to buy in. And I still think about that last year. I could not wrap my arms around it. Because all the teams that, like, knocked on the door and bashed it through over the last, like, 25 years, you think about, like, Cam Newton's Auburn team. Or you think about Saban's defense in 03 with Marcus Spears and Chad Lavallee and Corey Webster and LaRon Landry. And like, I get it. They had a bunch of NFL guys. Like, I understand why they got really good really fast. You look at like Urban Meyer's Florida teams with Tebow and like all the speed. And they were just very clearly doing some things offensively that no one else was better than them at doing. And Saban's assembly line of talent at Alabama or Kirby's assembly line of defensive linemen at Georgia. That just like, you could see why. You can always see why Ohio State's awesome. They always have phenomenal wide receivers and a quarterback throws for 4,000 yards. And like, you get it. Where you look at Oregon when they like broke through with Chip Kelly because they were just they were doing something with the speed and tempo that no one had seen before. And so you get why they broke through. I was watching Kirk Cignetti's teams last year, and I'm not like a football savant here, but like I can watch the game. I don't see anything that makes me go, holy crap. Like, where's the – they had Mendoza. Really nice job. Where are the three other first-rounders? I don't – I mean, it just – it was crazy to me that they were as good as they were. And it just felt like Cignetti had gotten them to be able to just block and tackle better than everybody. And they just beat everybody. It's just I never quite figured that out. Maybe this year I'll figure something out with them. But probably not in the pre-conference. Indiana doesn't exactly take on the most difficult non-conference schedule. But we started our show with that, with Lane Kiffin. So no huge surprise there. 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Let's step aside, take a timeout. Sharif Eishak in 15 minutes. It's the Hunt Palmer Show.
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0: 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Dabo Swinney met with the media in upstate South Carolina this morning and had a lot of things to say about LSU, so we'll focus on that. We talked about his decision to name Christopher Vezina the starting quarterback at the top of the show. You can go back and catch that at Hunt on LSU. But Dabo talked about opening the season with a big challenge in LSU for the second straight year.
1: Got a huge challenge this week as we kick this thing off. I mean, this is a going to be a, you know, check every box, you know, type of environment. It's game day. It's night game. It's, you know, on the road. It's one of the best teams in the country, all that stuff. But it's also fun because it's college football and you know, so few people get an opportunity to play or coach in a game like this. So it's just awesome to be a part of it.
0: It's going to be awesome. I can't wait. It's going to be absolutely incredible on that campus. I've been there for some of the best days and nights in that stadium's history, and this has the ability to be that good. If it's a dramatic game and if it's an LSU win, it can be one of those games. And Clemson's doing everything they can to prepare for it, and Dabo says they've done all they can.
1: Team, they've done everything we've asked them to do. They've bought in. They have shown up every day all through camp and, again, have done what we've asked them to do. And I would say we can't take them any further without playing some games. I mean, we got to go play some games. There's just no way to get, you know, further down the road without getting, you know, some game day experience and game day, you know, knowledge, some game day answers so that we can, you know, grow and go from there and see where we're at and what we got to do.
0: It's just a tough spot to grow and see where you're at, right? That's what we talked about at the top of the show, where Lane Kiffin prefers to beat somebody by 70 points in the first game. Well, he's not going to get the opportunity to do that unless they beat Clemson by 70, which would be quite a statement to the nation. I don't anticipate that happening. But part of the equation in a week one game, when there's been turnover on staffs, and there's been turnover on both of these staffs with Clemson on the offensive coordinator side and LSU with the head coach and offensive coordinator as well, it creates some unknown. It creates some difficulty in getting ready. And Dabo talked about facing a new coaching staff at LSU, especially on the offensive side.
1: All openers are hard to get ready for, but, you know, there's just a lot of new coaches, a lot of new players, and so, you know, it's a challenge to prepare for all the unknowns, prepare for things you may think, and then you got a lot of unknowns that you're not sure of, and then you got to get in the feel for personnel and stuff like that. So, you know, offensively, obviously, you have to look at what they've done at Ole Miss, and they've been incredibly explosive, one of the best rushing teams in the nation for a while, one of the best scoring teams in the nation. So, you know, they present a lot of problems from a scheme standpoint.
0: I mean, there's almost zero value in Clemson watching any snap that LSU took last year. I mean, if you want to check the Tre'Davious Green tape, you just go to your own tape. You watch that. Couldn't guard him on a couple of fade routes. One was pass interference to set up a touchdown, and the other one was the go-ahead touchdown that ended up winning the game for LSU. Besides Tre'Davious Green and a little bit of Harlan Barrier, Caden Durham here or there, maybe you want to see how to exploit Weston Davis. Like, there's not a lot you can glean from LSU because they were so atrocious on the offensive side last year, and they're going to be so different this year. But Dabo Swinney talked about this LSU offense.
1: They brought in a bunch of great players at every position. I think they got six guys that have come in at wideout that have been very productive. And then I thought they were really good at back last year. And then they brought in another kid from Wisconsin. So I just think it's an elite group of talent. And then when you put the scheme and they're incredibly well coached, that presents a lot of challenges.
0: You know what I think of when I hear that bite? Like, I don't think he's wrong. I think they did bring six guys that have been productive, and I do think they added another back from Wisconsin, and I think they did add some really good players. But when I hear Dabo Swinney say that, my next question in the press conference would be, why don't you do that? Right? Like, you're telling me how LSU's gone and gotten all these really good players. You know, you could do that too. I guess he just doesn't have a lot of interest in it. I'll tell you, LSU brought in some really good players on defense too, and Dabo talked about the Tiger defense.
1: Probably got two of the best pass rushers in all of college football. They've got some incredibly highly recruited guys that probably going to show up early. I think they're elite in the secondary and got better. They went and got the kid from Boise, who when you look at him on tape, he's a great football player, a great talent. But you'll see two of the best corners. I think linebackers is a real strength for them. These guys have played a gajillion snaps. You know, I know Daugherty was not there last year, but he's played a ton of snaps to go along with Weeks and Spears as well. So just a very complete football team.
0: It's kind of the same thing. It's like, yeah, you could go get Ty Benfield if you want. You just said they got two of the best pass rushers in college football. Well, that's Jordan Ross and Prince Willem-Onmyelung. They're transfer guys. Like, you hear him say it, and this is coach speak, I know. I tell you all about press conferences all the time. It's like, yeah, they're going to pump up the other team. You're not going to go, well, let me tell you, they got this kid who plays tackle for him. He can't block anybody. We're going right at him early and often. We're going to light him up. And I really don't think their wide receivers can win off the ball, so we're going to press them. You get it. He's going to pump up these guys. But if anything he's saying is rooted in truth, it's just malpractice for him not to be more involved in going to get those guys because they're available every year. But it is what it is. One of the transfers LSU got, Sam Levitt.
1: Quarterback is a dynamic player. He's a great athlete, first of all, and I think when you really watch him, he is a tough, tough competitor. He can run. Very willing runner and very productive there. I think he can be explosive with his legs, but he can rip it. I mean, he can rip the ball all over the place. So, you know, again, just a very complete football team.
0: High praise. And look, I'm as excited as anybody to see this group play, and specifically to see Sam Levitt play. It's going to be more of what I talk about as the week goes on. This will be a small part to a Dabo segment, not an in-depth look at Sam Levitt, but I want to watch him play because I think there's a chance in Lane Kiffin and Charlie Weiss's offense that he could be great. And there's a chance that he's not quite the player he was last year. There's a chance that he hasn't fully acclimated to the system, and there are some miscommunications and some procedural things that aren't ironed away because he hasn't played or been out there with them. There's a chance that it gets bumpy against Clemson. There's absolutely that opportunity. But there's a chance that Kiffin and Weiss are so good that they've got a talented player that's got experience in Levitt, and that's an easy thing for them to plug into the offense and make it go. And that's what they did with Trinidad Chambliss. It's what they did with Jackson Dart. It's what they did with Matt Corral. It's just what they've done. And there's a real chance it could happen again. I'm the anticipation level. Can y'all imagine? This is probably a segment for Thursday or Friday, but LSU loses the toss. Clemson defers. LSU gets the football. And they hit a couple chunk run plays and get a guy wide open on a rail route and chop up a 25-yard gain, get into the red zone and create a misdirection and a walk-in rushing touchdown. What that stadium's going to be like. If this looks like a well-oiled offensive machine right off the jump and that buzz gets into that crowd that's just coming off the tailgate scene and Clemson's in there, and it's just going to be outrageous in there if it works early. Now, it may be outrageous in there late if LSU's clunky early and it's a tight game and your defense is out there on the field. It doesn't have to start perfect. We all know that. We've watched enough football in our time. But that stadium is going to be nuts if LSU's offense is humming early. And, of course, the defense, if that's humming, the crowd is always going to be fired up for that. And look, Dabo Swinney talked about the Tiger Stadium environment and their preparation for coming into this Hornets nest.
1: I mean, I've been listening to Garth Brooks for, a couple weeks. I think we've blown a few speakers. So, I mean, trying to make it as unrealistic as we can just to see if we can function. And again, you don't want to have a bunch of pre-snap penalties. You want to have precision. I mean, you got motions. You got to get the ball snapped at certain times. And so there's some operational things that obviously is a lot easier when you're playing at home than when you're playing in a very loud environment like that. So, I mean, we've done everything we can.
0: That's all you can do. And I don't want to be hyperbolic. I think that devalues your words. I'm on the air for 10 hours a week. If I sit here and use hyperbole all the time, what can you trust that I say? This is going to be as good an early environment as that stadium has seen in a long time. Early on. Now, if Clemson comes out and pops them 14-0, well, then, you know, all bets are off. But if LSU gets its feet on the ground in the first quarter, that place is going to come unglued. And it may not stop unless Clemson puts a stop to it. And that is going to be a tall, tall ask. So we'll see. Stavo Sweeney, we'll hear a little bit more from him on tomorrow's show. We've written a little bit about it. LouisianaSports.net opened the, our second segment today, talked about their decision to go with Christopher Vezina at quarterback, which we expected, but he didn't reveal that last night on the radio show just today in that press conference. Lane Kiffin will be on the teleconference tomorrow. And then on Thursday, he'll have his final media availability of the week. So getting into the flow of what a football week looks like. Of course, tomorrow they throw it, next week they throw it all out of kilter with a Labor Day holiday. So it's not quite the same. We will incidentally be on the air on Labor Day. Day after, 2 days after LSU plays, we'll be on the airwaves. But it's a little bit of, we learn this week what we do, and then they throw it all out of whack next week, and then we get back into the structure of football season the following week. So I'm glad to be here. Glad to be pushing towards the back end of the week here for the first game of the season. I told y'all about like 10 days into August when camp was just ramping up. I was like, man, this is like going kind of quick. The last 20 days of August were not quick. they were not quick, but we're getting there. And we'll get LSU on the field on Saturday night. We'll get the Saints on the field the following Sunday. And Sharif Eishak will join us next to talk black and gold.
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0: were out on the practice field today as they now prepare in earnest for their season opener coming up a week from Sunday in Detroit, Michigan. Sharif Ishak covers the black and gold for WDSU in New Orleans, joins us on the Tim's Firearms Hotline every single Tuesday. Sharif, how are we doing?
1: Good. Listening through all the LSU sound from today. Now I'm dealing with both LSU and the Saints and Tulane.
0: That's okay, because that means football is right around the corner, which we like very, very much. Let's talk wide receiver for the Saints. That looked like a pretty solid spot, like the 15th of July, and now Jalen Polk's retired and Jordan Tyson's on IR. Are they good enough at that position right now?
1: They just added Cedric Tillman, who went to Tennessee. Of course, you know who he is.
0: Sure.
1: He played for the Browns. They needed to add another player because they got rid of Kevin Austin.
0: Yep.
1: So they're only down to four. No, the answer was no before they, you know, the answer was yes before Jordan Tyson got hurt. And now it's like the one position that they probably can't afford to have a lot of injuries or have no depth is receiver. And right now you're only dealing with four guys, two who are proven, and then two rookies, and then you have Cedric Tillman. That only leaves you with five guys. I mean, I'm not sure if they're done shuffling. I'm sure they're not done shuffling their roster before they play the Lions. But I like the four guys, but then I don't like the prospect of only having four guys because it is it's not that great, man. You need to have more than four guys on that football on that roster in terms of helping out Tyler Shuck. I mean, yeah, they got the tight end, but man, you gotta have more than four receivers.
0: What have Berrion Brown and Bryce Lance showed you in camp and preseason? You've certainly seen more of them than most of us.
1: Well, it's funny that you say that. Maybe you could have seen more than of Berrion Brown if he was used the right way.
0: Yeah.
1: So he's used the right way. You know, those jet sweeps in practice actually work in a game. They work twice against the Cowboys. I get it's the backups, but still, if you see it work in practice and it works in games, and he's a speedster, man. He's got jet-like speed. I just love the way that, you know, he can get you those extra 10, 12 yards because of his speed. And that's something that, you know, Saints fans should be excited about. He can run the routes a little bit too. So it's not just him running the nine route. He can run a little, he can run the routes. So that should be exciting for the team. And once again, you can use him in different ways. Bryce Lance, he's starting to develop a little bit more. Like, he's raw. He's a raw guy. He can get you with the speed, and he can get you over the middle of the field. He's got nice hands. The thing is, when you're at his size, you have his speed, and you can catch with hands, a lot of your hands instead of your body. I mean, that's going to get you a lot more passes. So you've seen that throughout, you know, the preseason games. I think that joint practice against the Cowboys really elevated his game a lot more. He was running with the ones a good bit. So it's there. I mean, to have those two rookies contributing throughout entire training camp, even in these preseason games, it just goes to show you that they have confidence, and those guys are going to get a lot of run. I mean, they're getting a lot of run no matter who else they add to this roster, because Berrion's going to be teams, and Berrion's going to be, you know, lining up as the three or four for that team.
0: Yeah, it's certainly interesting. Running back's been in shuffle and limbo because of all the injuries. Like, what can you tell us about that position right now?
1: Oof. That position is an interesting one, man. I mean, we won't find out about Alvin Kamara until late next week, according to Kellen Moore.
0: Yeah.
1: So it's Travis, it's Kendre, who's the healthiest one out of all of them, minus Travis, which is the irony behind all this. And then you have Audric Estime. I think Alvin should be fine, even if he misses a game. But still, if you have those other three guys, I feel good about it. I really do, Hunt. Feel good about it, especially, knock on wood, Kendre Miller. Man, I like the way he's run.
0: Yeah.
1: I mean, he had that spasms, man. But when he's been in those games against the Rams and Cowboys, he's had those physical, nice runs. The run blocking has been great. But, man, I've really enjoyed the way he's run the ball. And the same goes for Audric. Audric doesn't just have power. He's got some speed, and he's got vision. So I feel good about the guys behind Travis, but man, you don't want Travis to get hurt. You don't want him toting the rock and getting that many touches. You want to spread that out to keep them clean, to keep them healthy. But for the most part, man, I like really the depth behind Travis. That's the one positive I can say.
0: All right, next week we're going to get into the Lions game, obviously, and we'll know a little bit more on the injury front. So let's go big picture for the season. What are you looking at more closely? How many games they win or whether or not they win the division?
1: I prefer that win the division because you get a home playoff game. Who cares? If division, you're in the playoffs. You're hosting a playoff game. But I would say if you won 9-10 games, you're going to win the division. So, I mean, you get both of them. You get the wins and you get the division and you get to host the playoff game. So, to me, I would say it starts off with I want to see them win the division. Winning the division, got to at least hit the 8-win mark. If you get to 8, maybe 9 wins, you win a division. All right, the icing on the cake would be if they get to double digits. So they get to that, they get that far, then all right, man, they're building something. But it takes health, Hunt. And you ask about the big picture. To me, none of that happens without saying fairly healthy. That's the offensive line. That is your running backs. That is, of course, you know, your receivers and all that comes together in helping Tyler Shuck stay healthy and productive. So big picture, they stay kind of fairly healthy. They're looking at the division crown. I mean, I think it's them and Bucks, the betting odds, and Bucks and just the Saints right behind them right now.
0: I'm struggling, and it's not the first time that my listenership has heard me say this. I'm struggling with those first two games because it just feels like 0-2 is staring them right between the eyes. And it's the NFL, and you can go out there and win, but like 0-2 is going to feel crummy, honestly.
1: I hate the comparison because Drew Brees was the quarterback in 17. They started 0-2 and then ripped off 8 straight games.
0: Yeah,
1: not saying that's going to happen. But the schedule sets up to where, like, if they do lose those two games, the games coming up after that are very winnable at home.
0: Right.
1: I mean, the Raiders stink. Falcons stink. Vikings are a mess because who knows? Like, they drafted a quarterback a couple years ago. Now they got Kyler Murray. The Giants, who knows what they are. The Steelers, they got a guy who's like 40 years old. I mean, it sets up that way if they do start 0-2. Could win 4 of their next 5 games and go into the bye week 4-3, maybe 5-2.
0: Is it?
1: But yeah,
0: go ahead.
1: Look, I'm not writing it off as 2 losses. I would say that they have a better shot of winning that Lions game than they do of the Baltimore game. You know, if there's just one team out there, no matter who it is, that they just can't beat, it's for the Saints. It's the Baltimore Ravens. I mean, it took a missed extra point by Justin Tucker in 2018 to win that game. It feels like they just cannot beat the Ravens. It's just something about the Ravens. So I mean, for LSU, Alabama, I mean, there's just that one team that you can't beat. So I don't like write off the Detroit game because they're dealing with their own issues in the secondary, and Tyler Shuck might be able to go in there and light it up a little bit. So I'm not writing it off just yet. If you ask me to pick one, it would be the Detroit game to win.
0: You feel like it's a hopeful environment in the city around the team? Do you feel like there are raised expectations that are demanding some success? Like how do you characterize the energy in the city and the fan base?
1: Way better than it was a year ago. Way better. Way better, especially toward the end of the season when Shuck took over. It feels like it's night and day. The expectations are certainly higher, but it's smart expectations from the fan base. They know they feel like they can win a division, but they don't want to get, you know, overhyped about like trying to like be that team that can win 10, 11 games. I think they're cautiously optimistic, which is a good thing. I mean, you want to be cautiously optimistic. I think they're still stunned by all the injuries, which I was crazy to find out that the 49ers had way more injuries than them. So, yeah. And as long as they get healthy at the right time of the season, and play their best ball at the right season and peak at the right time, they win that division. I truly have compared them to the Dan Campbell Lions whenever he took over, making gradual steps and adding total. And they could be on that trajectory, honestly, Hunt. They truly could be on that trajectory, and they can get maybe into the sneak into the playoffs as a 9 team, as a division winner. The next year is the year. I keep saying 27 is the year for me.
0: We'll see. One more week of slowness in the NFL calendar and then full steam ahead next weekend. Sharif, we appreciate the time.
1: All right, Hunt. Next Tuesday.
0: He is Sharif Ishak, WDSU, down in New Orleans, covering the black and gold. 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We'll step aside, come back, close out the show. 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

0: 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If you're looking for help from an IT perspective, whether it's managing your system or improving your business by using information technology, Immense is awesome here in Baton Rouge. And it's not just that they're great at what they do. They are. They're also a huge, huge pillar in the community. They care about the Baton Rouge community that they work in and serve. And I'm so fired up that coming up on Thursday, 2 days from now, myself and Gordy Rush will be at the Country Club of Louisiana for the LSU tailgate kickoff that's there for the St. George Chamber of Commerce. And Immense Networks is presenting the event. If you're a member, get on in for $25. Come see us between 5 and 7 on Thursday. Gordy and I will be talking LSU football, give a presentation, take some Q&As. If you're not a member of the St. George Chamber and you'd like to come, $35 for non-members. Come on in. Deadline to register is tomorrow at 10 p.m. So go to the website at stgeorgechamber.la. That's St. George, stgeorgechamber.la. And register and come on by and see us 5 to 7 at Country Club of Louisiana on Thursday. Very much looking forward to it. And big shout out to the folks over at Immense Networks Cloud IT Management for making that event possible. We're getting there. I've got that on Thursday night. We've got one of our football Fridays over at the Cook on Friday. And by that time, this town will be at a fever pitch. Drove in today and no real indication that game day is coming, but we did have some folks from ESPN that were with us today here at the station, and by the time I drive the kids to school tomorrow, I anticipate seeing some infrastructure being put up and the preparations being made for the biggest game in college football to be here on Saturday night in Death Valley. Very, very, very much looking forward to that. For right now, take it or leave it.
1: Take it or leave it.
2: Take it or leave it.
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1: Today's hottest stories in sports, news, and sometimes even Hunt's life. The question is, will he take them or leave them?
2: All right, so Tennessee has unveiled a new helmet sticker that the volunteer players will wear this season in honor of country music legend Dolly Parton. The design includes Parton's name written over a silhouette of a butterfly. So the University of Tennessee gave Parton an honorary doctorate for humane and musical letters in 2009. So great gesture for a legend. Take it or leave it.
3: I'll take it. And until she died, like, I was very, very well aware of Dolly Parton. Did not know the lengths that her philanthropy had gone. Did not know the lengths her humanitarian works had gone. Obviously, the University of Tennessee meant a lot to her. Her home state of Tennessee meant a lot to her. So, yeah, I love it. The only thing I don't like about Tennessee's uniforms are when they wear the goofy gray out and the dark mode, look like clowns out there. But, yeah, Dolly Parton with the silhouette of the butterfly, how about it?
2: All right, so East Mississippi Community College head coach Buddy Stevens, who won five national titles with the Lions, was featured in the first two seasons of Netflix's Last Chance U series, is out after making critical comments about the changes to the season and playoff format. Stevens, who had helmed the EMCC program since 2008, he basically told the newspaper that the leaders who are in charge of making all these changes and changing the format are idiots. So, firing a five-time national championship winner because he called the leadership idiots. Take it or leave it.
3: I'm going to leave that. I don't think that's a fireable offense. Sometimes you call people idiots. It is what it is, but he's really a decent coach, it sounds like. That show was genius.
2: Yes, it was.
3: It probably ran its course.
2: It flamed out.
3: That first, I mean, by the time they got to Kansas with that wild coach up there.
2: Oh, Coach JB?
3: That guy was nuts.
2: Oh, man, Hunt, that was the best.
3: That guy was nuts. and he still pops up on my social media feeds from time to time.
2: Terrible takes.
3: Afraid to just say something ridiculous and smoke a cigar. But the first couple of seasons at EMCC were really good. You had, like, genuine characters.
2: Bobby Bruce.
3: You had the guidance counselor with the pencils. It just really worked. It painted the picture of junior college beautifully.
2: Yes.
3: And wove those storylines in. It probably ran its course when they went up to Kansas, and that guy was a crazy person. Then I think they did a basketball one or something.
2: Yeah, no. When it went to California, it was
3: Then people know that they're in, you know, you're talking about being in on TV and you're doing things you wouldn't necessarily do. But those first couple of years were really good.
2: All right, so Taco Bell is bringing an ice cream taco to its restaurants nationwide for the first time as a part of another collaboration with Salt and Straw. It features a crispy waffle cone shell filled with a new churro ice cream covered with puff rice and finished with a dark chocolate-flavored coating. So Taco Bell customers will be able to get this today, September 1st, for $3.99. So churro ice cream taco, take it or leave it.
3: Take it. Sounds awesome. I'm all in on that. I don't know the last time I went through a Taco Bell.
2: Hey, man.
3: I'm not opposed. It just doesn't show up on my itinerary. I don't know where one is, really.
2: Oh, but that's crazy. They're like everywhere. They're like every corner.
3: Yeah, I just, it's not, I don't eat a lot of fast food. I adore fast food, but like, it's just not the best thing to eat, so I try to stay away from it at times. But I'm not opposed to Taco Bell. I don't know the last time I've been. It's been years. It has been absolutely years since I went to Taco Bell.
2: But a churro-flavored ice cream.
3: I would eat that for sure.
2: Okay, that's
3: bring the churro-flavored ice cream.
2: Yes. All right, so last but not least, Los Angeles Rams owner Sam Kroenke is buying the Los Angeles Angels from Artie Moreno. So Kroenke will now own controlling interest in the Rams, the Angels, the Denver Nuggets, the Colorado Avalanche, and Arsenal in the Premier League. All his teams have won championships. So does this mean the Angels can finally get over the hump soon? Take it or leave it.
3: I'll take it. We'll see what the collective bargaining agreement says. We don't know what the rules are in baseball moving forward, so we'll
2: see.
3: True. I'm mad at Stan Kroenke, and I don't know any of the details whatsoever, but I'm mad at him for taking the Rams out of St. Louis. So that I don't like taking teams away from people. I don't like moving teams. I realize that a lot of teams have moved over the years, and I realize that the Cardinals were in St. Louis and then the Rams, and so the Rams were in L.A. and
2: Raiders.
3: I got it. Like, I know how all that works, but I don't like moving teams. But no question, he does well. Artie Moreno's legacy is odd to me because you can't say he was cheap and he didn't try. They got Mike Trout. They got Albert Pujols. They got Ohtani.
2: What's the other guy they had?
3: They got Rendon.
2: Yo, Rendon,
3: they spent a bajillion dollars, and they just stunk out loud the whole time. So, like, he did probably meddle in the baseball operations where he didn't have an acumen to do that, but he did try as an owner.
2: So that's all you can ask for.
3: I don't like when they don't try.
2: Yes.
3: And so if you're trying, I gotta be on board with that to some extent.
2: So, you know, I mean, you're right, Hunt. You got to give them some credit for trying, but it was some bad contracts.
3: Yeah, they're terrible contracts.
2: Terrible contracts.
3: Awful contracts. So but they were paying up.
2: So that's it for Take It or Leave It.
3: All right, that's it for us on a Tuesday. Hope to see you tonight at Court to Table on Burbank, 8 o'clock. Be there for sports trivia. We'll have you out of there by about 9:15. You can win gift cards and have a lot of fun at Court to Table, 8 o'clock. Hope to see you. If you missed any of the show today, we heard from Dabo Swinney, Glenn West, Jake Crane. Talked a lot of football. You can catch that on demand wherever you find your sound. Matt Moscone is going to drive you home next on After Further Review. Hope everybody has a good Tuesday. See you tomorrow. Same time, same place.
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10: I'm Christine Lisi. The Packers have not seen the video evidence in the criminal complaint of running back Josh Jacobs, according to GM Brian Gutekunst, says they'll let the legal process play out. Prosecutors referenced the video in a criminal complaint as part of charges filed last week. Charges stem from an alleged incident in May with a woman at Jacobs' home. He's on the commissioner exempt list. Shots fired by Clemson football coach Dabo Sweeney 4 days before his Tigers take on Lane Kiffin's LSU Tigers in week one. Kiffin's added a couple of former NFL players to his roster. One of the things Sweeney has an issue with.
11: I would just say it's kind of embarrassing. I mean, honestly, it's just embarrassing that that's where we are. I don't blame the kids and people trying to take advantage of the system. I just think it's embarrassing where we are with college football. You know, we have no rules. There's no governance. I mean, it's a joke. There's zero rules. And when you enforce rules, somebody just goes and finds a judge to say, no, you can't enforce that rule.
10: Rocky Sports and Entertainment, which owns the L.A. Rams, Denver Nuggets, and Colorado Avalanche, agreed to buy the L.A. Angels from longtime owner Artie Moreno. Valuation greater than $3.9 billion.
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0: And off we go. Welcome aboard. Glad you're with us. It's AFR powered by Sunshine, your hometown John Deere dealer in Louisiana. I'm Matt.
1: This is Shaq O'Neal, and I hate Matt.
0: Paul O'Neal.
2: They're chanting Paul O'Neal's name.
0: You too. And a Mr. Toby Tom, please. All right, we're here. Glad you are as well. Get out there and make it a good one. Shay Dixon in about 15 minutes. Our one-on-one conversation with LSU senior linebacker Whit Weeks coming up next hour. We'll visit with Sean Salisbury in hour three. We got a ton to do. Let us begin as we do every single day.
3: It's time to pop the top on another edition of AFR with Bud Light. 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
0: Well, we are an inch closer to

0: LSU Clemson. We are 4 days away, and it was on this day that Dabo Swinney in Clemson met with reporters to preview the LSU game. And most notably, he did, in fact, finally make it official, naming a starting quarterback.
1: CV will start for us this week. He's earned that. I think Chad and Taj have done a really great job of, navigating the whole process. It's been a competition. I thought Tate made a big jump at the end of spring that last week as he got all those two reps. Everything has been, graded to the nth degree. And CV's just a little ahead. He's not a mile ahead, but he's ahead. So, he's just been very, very steady. He's just put his head down and gone to work. He came out ahead to this point, and this, we can't go any further.
0: So CV is Christopher Vezina. He is a redshirt junior, so he's in his fourth year in the program. He's been behind Cade Klubnik the last 3 years, obviously, and he's had very minimal playing time and playing experience. He's made one career start. As a redshirt, did not play in 23. As a redshirt freshman in 2024, he attempted just 34 passes. Last year, attempted just 71 passes. He was 45 of 71, 4 touchdowns and a pick. So on his career, he's thrown for 596 yards, 4 touchdowns and a pick. So very limited playing experience for Christopher Vezina, who's going to get the start over Tate Reynolds. Now, Tate Reynolds is the true freshman. He was one of the highly regarded guys, quarterbacks in this past year's class out of Queen Creek, Arizona. So you're looking at a guy here in Reynolds who has all of the sort of recruiting upside. He was one of the highly regarded quarterbacks in the country that they brought in. In the Rivals rankings, I'm looking at his old recruiting profile. They had him as this can't be right. I think I'm looking at the wrong thing. They had him as in the Rivals composite, they had him as a 3-star, number 5'11 nationally. I thought it was a little higher than that. But anyway, Reynolds is the freshman who's coming in and looking to battle Vezina for that spot. And one of the things that Dabo clarified is that you may see two quarterbacks Saturday in Tiger Stadium.
1: CV has won the job, but I can't give him a lifetime contract. He's got to go do it. People say, what do you need to see? Well, you go win some games. Go play well. It's uncomplicated. That's just where you are. And I'll say this about Tate. This kid is a true freshman walking in here. He is really super talented, but you can't just be talented, he ain't going away. I think he's going to continue to compete. I'm not going to guarantee that he's going to play, but I would say it's probably likely, because we have to continue the competition and go from there.
0: So you could very well see Reynolds, 6'2", 215, the true freshman. I'll say it again. A year ago at Clemson, with Cade Klubnik, a fifth-year senior, with Adam Randall at running back, with Antonio Williams at receiver, with 4 seniors on that offensive line, that offense scored 10 points in their place against LSU. Now, I get it. It's a completely different offense. Garrett Riley's out. Chad Morris is in. But y'all, Chad Morris hasn't called plays since the COVID year at Auburn. The COVID year at Auburn was the last time Chad Morris called plays. He was out of football a year ago. And Dabo's coming off a 7-6 season. And this feels like, hey man, you got to show you can get this thing going back in the right direction. Like, thanks for all the great times, but we're not so sure you're the guy anymore. In this era, to get us back there, you got to see it. And he's relying on Chad Morris to get him there. And Christopher Vezina, who's having trouble beating out. Yeah, Tate Reynolds, a 3-star. The 3-star true freshman. And then coming into Baton Rouge against Blake Baker's defense, which returns Whit Weeks. And DJ Pickett and PJ Woodland and Tamarcus Cooley and Deshaun Spears. Oh, and you added Prince Wilhelmine-Miellen and the guy who led the SEC in tackles last year and a freak show potential All-American safety in Ty Benefield. Like, I'm not here trying to like overhype this. And I am just not hyperbolic by nature. But it is really hard for me to fathom a scenario that would unfold where Clemson would come into Baton Rouge and just light it up offensively. I'm not saying they can't win the game. I mean, it's football. I mean, you could have turnovers or injuries or missed field goals, what, kick returns, special teams. I mean, it's football. It's still Clemson. They got good players. I'm not saying like there's no way they go. I'm not saying that. I just don't know that I see the path for Clemson to come to Baton Rouge and like go score for score with LSU if it becomes that type of game where you're playing a game like in the 30s. I just don't know how Clemson gets there. So it'll be Christopher Vezina taking the first snap though for Clemson in Tiger Stadium on Saturday. It is after further review. Our show, but every day is brought to you by Bud Light. Drink easy with the great taste of Bud Light, the official beer of AFR, the official beer of your Fighting Tigers of LSU. Oh, Mockler announced earlier today, the Budweiser Clydesdales are going to be on campus on Saturday. They're actually going to march down Victory Hill. They're going to like parade through the campus and march down Victory Hill. So make sure, go to the Mockler Beverage social media accounts for all the info. They have a map and the time and all that sort of stuff. But if you're going to be on campus on Saturday, how stinking cool is that? The Budweiser Clydesdales are going to be marching through Baton Rouge, through LSU's campus on Saturday for LSU and Clemson, which is awesome. Make sure you drink easy with the great taste of Bud Light, the official beer of AFR, the official beer of your Fighting Tigers of LSU. The conversation about the player, the pro players and all whatever, that the legal, the court orders, all the stuff, the same thing we've been talking about for 2 weeks. I think it was super notable today because today was player interview day at LSU, and Sam Leavitt, Trey Des Green, and Whit Weeks all met with reporters. I did have a chance to sit down with my one-on-one with Whit Weeks earlier today for FMOL Health, Our Lady of the Lake, so you'll hear that coming up in about an hour. But each of those three were all asked about what Lane Kiffin said a day ago, you know, that he asked the leadership council and the team about recruiting these players, how they were all in favor of it. Well, one thing for Lane to say it, it's another to hear them say it. Here was Sam Leavitt.
2: You know, Coach Kiffin came and talked to the leadership council, and obviously the whole team's kind of been talking about it. You know, and we all were, you know, nothing but excited for, you know, the opportunity to bring guys in and help us win some games. You know, I don't really know why there's such an issue with it. If it's their fifth year, you know, everybody gets 5 years in college. So I don't know the exact details on everything. I'm just here to play ball, but everyone's on board with, you know, making it happen if everything falls into place and it's legal. So
0: Sam Leavitt's okay with it. Trey Des Green, they're talking about adding somebody at his position. Daquan Wright.
3: I mean, it's amazing. Coach asked us, you know, about this being about a player-led team. He asked us, was it okay? And I was like, it's amazing to me. Even if it means less catches, less yards, I'm all about just bringing this national championship back to Baton Rouge. And Daquan is amazing. I had a chance to talk with him, and it's just been going up. We just clicked ever since we met each other. So I'm excited.
0: Whit Weeks, senior linebacker.
4: Yeah, I don't think it's really a distraction for us in this building at all. And especially, I mean, with the last 4 years, how college football has gone, you kind of just got to be ready to expect anything. But last week, Coach Kiffin, he came up and he talked to all the leaders, our leadership council, and he asked us, he was like, are y'all open to bringing these players back? And we all said yes. And he told us, he said, if we don't want them to come back and play, then they won't come back. But we were like, that's the rules. We might as well go ahead and take these guys.
0: So all the players are okay with it. If you get a court order, it's legal. Plenty of players in many different sports are playing under court orders and have. What's the problem again? Thursday will be obviously a significant day. Because if the players don't win their injunction, well, then the conversation's over. But if they do, safe to say, they're going to play if they win the court order, the injunction on Thursday. We'll follow it. Okay, it's after further review. We do know a Saturday LSU is going to play Clemson. It is going to be a massive recruiting day. The visitor list continues to grow. Our buddy Shea Dixon from On3 is going to join us next, talk some recruiting. Stay with us. It's AFR.
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9: I do think LSU gets this victory. Like, I like this LSU football team. I think keeping Blake Baker on the defensive side was huge. You got Whit Weeks in the middle. You added a safety in Ty Benefield, who I think is going to be a star. And really, it comes down to the health of Sam Levitt. It sounds as if the reports are that that repaired foot is healthy. And I think if he's able to do what he did at Arizona State, the way he moves around, the way he can throw it, I think LSU is going to win this game, and they're primed to have a really good season.
6: That is Dusty Dvoracek making those comments on SportsCenter here on Tuesday. And whatever the result may be, it is going to be one heck of an environment Saturday in Tiger Stadium, and one that will be an amazing opportunity to put on a show for some top-tier recruits. And that visitor list keeps growing. Shea Dixon on three, the Bengal Tiger, hangs out with us every Tuesday. We talk a little recruiting. Shady, good to have you, man. Happy game week. How are you?
10: Happy game week. I'm loud and clear out here. How do I sound?
6: Sounds awesome. We finally got Musso out of the whole problem-solving business. Just let Shea take care of it.
10: Hey, you texted me beforehand. Again, don't listen to anything Musso says. Just do what you did last week.
6: All right, let's talk about I know we've talked a good bit about the visitor list and some marquee names. By the way, have they added any that we know to this visitor list?
10: Yeah, I mean, it seems to be adding each day. They're bringing, I think it was last night, we got it confirmed that a handful of top California kids are coming in for this one, including a top five quarterback for next year, who really has been heavy on Oregon, maybe the most, Josiah Boyd, coming out of Moreno Valley, but ranked as the number two quarterback on Rivals, but top five on the Rivals industry rankings. And

0: It seems, at least so far, he's been close with Lanning and company, but if LSU offers this weekend, evidently the feeling is they would shoot up his list in a big way. Kid's 6'4 already going into his junior year, but I think it's one of those things where, look, if you've got that many California kids coming in, Matt, it's going to be pretty impressive. But, hey, look, there's also a kid from Brother Martin coming in, so maybe we just start there.
1: Let's start with Easton Royal. Obviously, this would be the first of his two announced visits to LSU for home football games. Here's our weekly Easton Royal update. I'll just give you the floor.
0: Yes, we're coming out of a 2-month dead period, and typically they would have a month long dead period. The NCAA would have a month long dead period. Then at the end of July, like you would remember, they would do that Bayou Splash, and everyone would come in. But now it's just straight through 2 months. So the last visitors were those OVs, official visitors, in late June. So these kids have gone 2 months, basically a little more than that, without visiting anywhere. So this will be, for everyone, the first visit since then. But notably Easton Royal, who remains committed to Texas, as I have noted many times, he committed to the...
1: Muse, what'd you do?
2: I didn't do anything.
1: I blame you.
2: Well, you can do that, but I didn't do anything.
1: All right, call him. 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Okay, we got Shady back. All right, you were just starting to talk about Easton Royal, then Musso screwed it up.
0: Yeah, God, you stole my joke. So Easton Royal is... Easton Royal's back in, like I said, the first time in 2 months any of these kids will visit anywhere. And number one receiver in the country, number three overall prospect going into this senior year at Brother Martin. And I've still maintained, Matt, I think that by signing day, they can flip him. Do I think that happens this weekend? No, but I think that if you give it a little while here, LSU's playing well, the offense looks good. I mean, mind you, how old was a senior in high school during the 2019 season? Middle school, younger than that. So
1: seventh grade.
0: Yeah. I mean, the Jaden Daniel years were middle school then. So he hasn't seen an offense that maybe has the firepower that this one will, or is least expected to. So I think that could bring a real shift in his thought process. But NIL wise, LSU's going to be right there with Texas the whole way, if anyone's worried about that. And they have been. And yes, Florida's in this. I don't think they're anywhere near the threat that LSU is. And again, he committed to Texas two days before Lane got announced as LSU's head coach. If that timeline wouldn't have worked out like that, I'm not even sure he'd be committed to Texas right now. So I've still got full faith this one ends up in LSU's corner. But as you noted, first of two visits, he'll be back for the Texas game. And I won't be shocked if he's, you know, at a couple of other home games this fall. But by far, him and I would say Ahmad Hudson are probably your marquee visitors, given those are five stars in the current class for 2027.
1: Anything new with Ahmad Hudson?
0: I think him coming in this weekend is a pretty big deal. I mean, there's been some buzz. Look, it's LSU or Nebraska, right? And he remains committed to LSU. This is your number one tight end in the country, and a kid who's also the number one basketball player in the state in the rankings. So committed for two sports, and Nebraska early on made him a pretty big priority in basketball, and that was big for him. But He's been committed to LSU. He could have committed to Nebraska. He didn't. He could have flipped or reopened it. He hasn't. And he told Sam Spiegelman here at Rivals earlier this week, I'll give you his exact quote, before that Ruston Jamboree, which Ruston is just so good this year. They'll probably be back in the Dome again. But he said, I love LSU. I'm committed to LSU. Excited to get back down there for the home opener and see how it all goes. And he did said, there, look, there's more than Nebraska that's reaching out and expressing interest. And he said, I appreciate that. But right now, it's the focus is on senior season. Like I said, state title run for Ruston is the hopes up there. And for him, obviously, the recruiting side of it is LSU, Nebraska. Don't be surprised at all if he's back at Nebraska on a visit this fall. But I still maintain, I think LSU holds on to him. And the pitch is clear. He's the heir apparent to Tre'Dez Green. They don't have anyone else like that on the roster right now. He's a bit of a different player. I think he gives you some inline stuff as well that Tre'Dez isn't completely like that. But when you also toss in the basketball side, Will Wade and them have been on him. I think Johnny Jones is a guy who's kind of chipped in there and will be more of a help moving forward as all of the focus is not on the international guys. They're doing some high school recruiting, but Hudson is certainly one that I think you'll see both football and basketball stay on. I'd be very surprised, Matt, if he doesn't stick with LSU and sign with the Tigers in December.
1: He is Shea Dixon on three, the Bengal Tiger. You can get him at Shea Dixon. Of course, Rivals as well. Let's talk about some of the other guys that are going to be there. I noticed there's another SEC commit. Julian Juju McDonald is going to be in town. What's the story there, Shea?
0: Yeah, we've just talked about two kids who are rising seniors. And outside of that, there hasn't been a ton of movement. Like, who else could they add to the class beyond an Easton Royal? Obviously, Jalen Brewster, the five-star committed to Texas Tech, was in that mix. And then he said he's sticking with Texas Tech. So who else could they add? And I would put Juju McDonald up there at the very top of the list, maybe, you know, number one. This is a kid who, coming out of Mobile, is been committed to state, but he committed to state about a week before LSU offered, and his recruitment blew up. I mean, he got offered at state's camp, ran well there, committed, came to LSU, got offered by Corey Raymond. If the inverse of that would have happened, I wouldn't be surprised if he was committed to LSU right now. I mean, he has talked up LSU a ton, and look, they've got some corners committed already, but Raymond has stayed pretty active on him, and his list is a short one of guys he's been after. So this is a kid who is above, you know, I think he's over 6'1" already going into his senior year. He's got the length. He, like I said, ran very well as a dual sport athlete, tested well at camp. So getting an offer from Raymond going into your senior year, that's committable. And they've stayed, as I said, pretty heavily on him. I wouldn't be surprised if he's committed to LSU at some point in the next few months, if he flips to LSU, just given how heavily they're still pushing for him, and really not anybody else, Matt, at corner. So does it happen this weekend? I would be a little surprised, but given that he's waited 2 months now to visit anywhere and right out of the gates, he has stuck with it that he wanted to come see LSU again and go through kind of the whole process with LSU, that this is somebody I'm watching. So again, he's played at Williamson over there in Mobile. They've got a handful of kids that are going D1 and are committed to different SEC schools. But he transferred in this offseason, so he'll have a lot of eyes on him. I think I'd put him number one, without a doubt, on potential flips, or maybe 1A, 1B then, with Easton Royal, given, yes, he's committed to Texas. So those two guys are the ones I would say, hey, who could they add? You got to flip them at this point, and both are committed to SEC schools. And I guess my prediction would be, if right now, both by signing day, I think we'll be committed to LSU.
1: Okay. Juju McDonald, a name to know. We talked about Jaden Wade, the quarterback out of California. That's who we were talking about before, right?
0: We were talking about, let me give you it again so I don't say it. Jaden Wade is the Georgia quarterback commit, number one quarterback.
1: From IMG,
0: This is... Yeah, let's go to the number two quarterback is who this is. Josiah Boyd.
1: I would have made that
0: mistake as well. But 6'4 kid, yes, is coming in. But one of a handful of California kids. But boy, this visitor list, Matt, for 2028 is long. I mean, number two and number three D linemen in the country Tyson Swan and Prince Che are coming in. The number two and three tight ends in the country for next year, Caleb Ballard and Zevian Brinson are coming in. The number three offensive lineman, number seven, number eight, number 10. I mean, I'm just running down the list here of guys who are set to be here. Number four and six corners, number four and number nine safeties, two of the top 10 running backs. I mean, this is the marquee game of the weekend, and the visitor list looks just like that. But there are a couple of five stars for next year. And I'll start with a name. Matt, you heard the last name before. Jalen Adai. Mm-hmm. His dad, obviously, Joseph. So for those that don't know. But this is a kid coming out of Shadow Creek, so the Houston area. And LSU's really turned up the heat here in the past few weeks, or I should say months, and surge. So he's done some interviews with Rivals recently where I think if you're looking beyond LSU, Notre Dame is a team to really watch. But this is LSU's chance, I think, to make a move. And he's, unlike his father, he plays receiver and is ranked as the number three receiver in the country, number one player in Texas, which is probably more impressive than the number three player or receiver in the country, number six overall prospect in the country. So, yes, we're old. Joe Adai's son is all of those things right now. But, boy, that all those kids coming out of Paraland right now in this Shadow Creek team, you want to talk about Rustin having a lot of kids? This team has a lot of D1 high-level players, and none of them are ranked as high as Adai. So if you are a big recruiting fan, know the name. That's one for next year that you put up right there with. He's the Easton Merle of next year for LSU.
1: Okay. Was there anybody else from 28 that we needed to spotlight?
0: I would say the other big one is the other five-star Braylon Clark. He is the number four receiver in the country, number three receiver in Rivals, but coming out of Charlotte, Providence Day is a massive school that turns out kids over there. So, but keep an eye on him, Braylon Clark. So you've got two of the top four receivers, five receivers in the country for next year on campus this weekend in addition to Easton Royal. So, yes, a long visitor list, but boy, it's a heavy hitter one. It matches this being the biggest game of the weekend.
1: Shay, one more. I know you'd slip me this note. Will Wade's got a big prospect on campus this weekend. And that's pretty common, right, for basketball to use football weekends for recruiting. Tell us, if you would, about Reese Alston.
0: Yeah, it's a kid coming out of Second Baptist in Texas. But look, LSU has been so heavy on him. He's really close with Will Wade. But you look, Kentucky's really heavily on him. Houston is. Louisville, Tennessee, and Vandy, Wichita State, round out kind of his top group. But number two point guard in the country. And this is for the Joe Adai crowd, the We're Getting Old crowd. Well, guess what? Reese Alston's dad is Rafer Alston. And if you don't know that is Skip to My Lou. Throwback to the AN1 days. So outside of hot sauce, I think that Skip to My Lou is my favorite. So his son is now the number two point guard in America. And someone I think LSU has a legit shot to beat out teams like Houston, Kentucky, Louisville for, which is a pretty big deal when talking about basketball recruiting.
1: Shay Dixon on three, the Bengal Tiger. Of course, Rivals on the recruiting side. Get him at Shay Dixon. What a great time of the season. Started recruiting, ramping up again. You can find their work over there at Rivals and on three. Shay, we appreciate it as always, man. Thank you.
0: I appreciate it, Matt. You and Musso. Have a good rest of the day.
1: Not so much Musso, just me. He doesn't. Thank you, Shay. We appreciate it. All right, it's after further review. Thanks for hanging out with us here. We're going to knock out a quick break, go around the SEC. Steve Sarkisian put his foot in his mouth a bit ago. We'll tell you about that. And Whit Weeks, our convo with the senior linebacker in about 45 minutes coming up. Sean Salisbury rejoins the show in hour number three. We're excited about that. Back in the football game week, y'all. Getting some of our regulars back on during football season, and we'll continue on AFR.
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1: Love that Dolly Parton.
2: No, no.
1: You don't love Dolly Parton?
2: I do.
1: How could you speak ill of the dead, Muse? Get Peter Burns on the phone. He's going to yell at you.
2: Oh, bro,
1: how could you possibly not love Dolly Parton?
2: PB was ready to throw some hands yesterday.
1: You're a jerk.
2: Dolly Parton's great. Was great. Great human.
1: Yeah, yeah.
2: May she rest in peace.
1: Yep. Rest in peace, Dolly. You know who's a big fan of Dolly Parton, I heard?
2: Who's that?
1: Tate Reynolds.
2: Really?
1: The person who sang the song.
2: That's not, no.
1: Yep.
2: No, man, that...
1: Doesn't that sound like a country singer's name?
2: It does sound like a
1: country singer. And he spells it T-A-I-T.
2: Yeah.
1: You know he's opening him up himself. His parents are opening himself up. It's like, you can't spell it like that.
2: Mm-mm.
1: You can't.
2: Mm-mm. That's not,
1: you know. Because you know what people are going to do.
2: What are they going to do?
1: The thing that you assume they're going to do.
2: I don't know.
1: If you're trying to bait me into saying it, I'm not. If you don't know, then...
2: I know. I was trying to bait you into saying it.
1: Yeah, come on. What do you think I am?
2: I just see if you're on your toes today, Scott. It's been a busy day.
1: Only done bajillions of hours of radio in my life. I'm going to let Musso bait me into that.
2: Is that one against the FCC? Can't say that?
1: No, I think you can. I'm just not going to. Right. Not going to. Yeah. Not going to. Yep. Shout out to Kenny Rogers. Love that song.
2: Good song.
1: Kenny Rogers. Not the one that pitched for the Rangers. That had the perfect game. The one that sang this song.
2: He didn't sing this song.
1: Sunshine, your hometown John Deere dealer in Louisiana. Hey, remember, do you know who Tommy McClelland is? If that name doesn't sound familiar, that's okay. When I play this, this will remind you who Tommy McClelland is.
6: Every recruit, every current student athlete will hear this message repeatedly. We are here to win championships. If you don't want to win championships, go to Indiana.
1: Yeah, that's the AD from Purdue when he was being introduced who thought he was taking a shot at Indiana, who just won the football national title, you dork. To his credit, a day later, he was like, yeah, I realized instantly that was stupid. And he, look, he gave a mea culpa, like apologized. Look, not his finest hour. Hopefully it's only up from there for Tommy, for his sake. Well, Steve Sarkisian did his best Tommy McClelland on Monday. Give a listen.
10: These players on all of our rosters, not just ours, have been working for 9 months for this moment on Saturday, which then will lead into the next 5 to 6 months. The fact that somebody out there is going to take a player on off of an NFL roster and tell somebody who's been doing it for 9 months, go kick rocks, that doesn't sit well with me. I think that's wrong. That morally is wrong. So I think our presidents, ADs, and chancellors got it right, and we'll support it, and we'll fall in line.
1: Offensive lineman Cole Hudson has rejoined Texas after regaining a fifth year of eligibility, the school announced Friday. Hudson, who's played in 48 games for the Longhorns with 23 starts at three positions, had exhausted his eligibility last fall. After going undrafted, he participated in minicamps with the Cleveland Browns and Dallas Cowboys, but did not land a professional contract. In July, Hudson filed a lawsuit against the NCAA in Travis County, Texas, seeking an additional year of eligibility, part of a wave of players who sought another season following the NCAA's new 5-for-5 plan that gives new players a blanket 5 years of eligibility when they enter college. So Steve Sarkisian has a problem bringing players back from the pros, their roster. Yet he has a player that was in the pros on his roster. But I'm going to tell you what. That part of it isn't even the most comical part. The most comical part, because I took a screenshot of that article at ESPN.com and quote tweeted Steve Sarkisian's quote. And oh, the Texas flag waivers. The banner-carrying members of Longhorn Nation, if they come out and they expose themselves as nothing but moral relativists, I mean, this is one account, Horn Sports, who replied to me, A, never participated in NFL training camp. B, never played a preseason snap. C, returning to the school he played for last year, not moving within the conference. D, his addition did not cost someone else's the team a roster spot. Okay, so let me get this straight. I want to make sure I have this right. And you tell me if I'm right on this one, Muse. I think I got it. So, you can go try to make an NFL roster. You're out of eligibility. You go try. You put on a Browns uniform, and they cut you. And then you put on a Cowboys uniform, and you go to practice, and they cut you. Mm-hmm. And you can go back. You can go try to make an NFL roster. And if you don't, then you can come back. That's what we're saying here?
2: That sounds apparently about right. Yeah, no, that based on what he said, it sounds right.
1: The moral relativism of these nincompoops is astonishing. Like, everyone wants to throw stones at LSU. And I get it because it's Lane Kiffin. He's brash, brazen, bold. People don't, like, he is a villain in college athletics. That is a reputation he has earned over the last two decades. I'm not defending him or that or whatever. It's what it is. You're not going to change people's minds. It is so incredibly hypocritical for all of these programs who are taking and have taken on former professional players. Mark Mitchell at Missouri played for the Utah Jazz in the G League. He's back at Missouri. Cole Hudson wore an NFL uniform, was listed on two rosters, and now is back at the University of Texas. Charles Bediako played in games at the University of Alabama. We can go on and on and on and on and on. And somehow you want to move the goalpost to make it okay when it's your team that's taken on a former pro. And you want to try to explain it however you want. But that is called moral relativity. It is either okay to bring a player back from the pros, or it is not okay to bring a player back from the pros. That's what's at issue here. Now, I, in this instance, see the gray. I do. I see the areas of gray in this case, which is why I'm okay with these players taking advantage of their extra year of eligibility. I have said from the beginning, long before Lane Kiffin got into this mess, that the NCAA screwed up because they should have given a blanket waiver. I genuinely believe most people do. They are so outraged at the thought of someone who at one point wore an NFL uniform in practice coming back. And they keep saying, like, these NFL players. Like, calling Daquan Wright an NFL player is an insult to actual NFL players. I don't mean that as an insult to Daquan Wright. The dude never took a snap in a preseason game. The NCAA has granted them eligibility, but has said, actually, you have another year, but you can't take advantage of it because you went pro. And so they're like, well, we only went pro because you told us we were out of our eligibility. Then you changed the rule to give us a year. And so they're trying to take advantage of the year that was given them. They should have given a blanket waiver, didn't. It's created a mess. But all of these other places want to point the finger at LSU, not realizing, like, you are the ones who are making this binary. You are the ones who are saying, if you so much as put on a replica uniform, you can't come back. There's a lot of y'all doing the same thing. You can make it about LSU and Lane Kiffin if you want, but it ain't about that. Tommy McClellan, go to Indiana. What an idiot. If you don't want to win championships, go to Indiana.

0: 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All right, it's after further review. Let me stay on time. So I'll break, come back, and we'll knock out around the SEC because actually there are a few very notable stories I want to get to. So we'll do that to wrap up our number one next.
1: After further review.
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1: You probably figure that out. Again, I don't blame people for trying to take advantage of, you know, whatever somebody says they can do. But yeah, I think it's pretty self-explanatory.
2: Dabo, not in favor. These former NFL players returning to college. Say it again. That's it's actually insulting to NFL players, calling them former NFL players. Dabo's not going to like this story at all then. Let's go around the SEC.
0: Around the SEC, bringing you the biggest news from the nation's best conference, the Missouri Tigers.
2: Defensive lineman Sterling Webb is suing Missouri. He's seeking a TRO against the school for enforcing the SEC ban. Webb participated in Bill's rookie minicamp, did not sign with the team. Hey, by the way, Texas fans, you moral relativists, here's an instance of a guy that didn't sign after going through rookie minicamp, and Missouri's like, no, you can't come back because of the SEC policy, but you're letting your guy in. Oh, man. I've been telling you all about throwing stones when you live in a glass house. Eli Drinkwitz welcomed Webb back to the roster on August the 2nd after that TRO in St. Louis County was awarded. So Webb taking legal action against the school. I'm suing you to let me back on your team.
0: The Georgia Bulldogs.
2: A defensive lineman, Xavier McLeod, no longer part of the Bulldog football team. Georgia's confirmed it to UGA Sports. Staffers gave no reason why. McLeod said he's had some issues, not with the coaching, just thought it was time to move away from college football. Redshirt Junior played in 14 games for the Bulldogs, starting six of them a year ago.
0: The Kentucky Wildcats.
2: Will Stein shared that edge Sam Green will be fully available for Saturday's game against Youngstown State. Green transferred from USC last offseason, was a starter at the Jack linebacker, tore his ACL, so he missed the season. He was pretty good in that game against Auburn early in the season. Now is back and ready to go for the opener.
0: The Oklahoma Sooners.
2: Oklahoma could shuffle along the offensive line here for their season opener after expected starters have suffered some injuries. So second-year offensive lineman Ryan Fodge, he left Monday's practice with a lower body injury. And then Western Kentucky transfer Caleb Nitta, likely to start in his place. In other news, it sounds like Jake Maikula, who was injured 2 weeks ago, is recovering, will not play in the game on Friday, but could return a week later when Oklahoma travels to Michigan.
3: Texas A&M!
2: Linebacker Damian Sanford is expected to be a game-time decision against Missouri State for the Texas A&M Aggies. Sustained a left fibula injury back in April, making progress throughout fall camp. So we'll see if he's good to go for the opener. Sanford was a key contributor on A&M's defense, had 57 tackles a year ago.
0: The Tennessee Volunteers.
2: And the Vols announced a jersey patch sponsorship with First Horizon. It'll put the patch on Tennessee football uniforms. It's a 10-year deal worth more than $120 million over the span of the deal. So hashtag math, $12 million per. Thereabout is the average. First Horizon will also have patches on volleyball, soccer, track and field, golf, tennis, cross country, swimming, diving, and rowing uniforms as well. Okay, there you have it. That is around the SEC. We're glad to have you hanging out with us here. 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This feels like home. Okay, y'all. SportsCenter's coming up. Get you caught up on national headlines. Top 10 mock draft is out. Whit Weeks in 20 minutes. Stay here.
0: After further review.
2: I got a text on the show text line yesterday, and I wish I'd pulled it up. Shame on me. Should have done it. Had it ready to go. Here it is. I love it. From Hank. Matt, thought I passed this along about a sponsor of yours. My daughter's a freshman at LSU. We live about 6 hours away. She woke up before dawn this morning with a painful red and swollen eye. At 8:01, I called the Williamson Eye Center. She took an Uber because she couldn't see to drive. They worked her in. She was back at Miller at 10:45 a.m. Takeaway, ads work. 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Thanks, Hank, for listening. 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
2: I'm Christine Lisi. Kroenke Sports and Entertainment, which owns the L.A. Rams, Denver Nuggets, and Colorado Avalanche, agreed to buy the L.A. Angels from Artie Moreno. Valuation, $4 billion. Moreno has owned the Angels since 2003. Packers GM Brian Gutekunst, remaining optimistic that running back Josh Jacobs will play this season, says they'll let the legal process play out and be prepared either way. Jacobs, facing charges connected to an alleged domestic violence incident at his home in May, is on the commissioner's exempt list, currently can't practice or play. Green Bay coach Matt LaFleur.
3: There were many conversations, obviously, and certainly don't know obviously all the details, but what he tells me, I believe in him and I trust him, and I'm going to do that until proven otherwise.
2: Matt LaFleur. The Colts expect receiver Keenan Allen to play week one despite his arrest Sunday morning from drunken driving. GM Chris Ballard said any internal discipline by the team will not involve Allen missing any playing time. He could, however, still face discipline from the NFL under the personal conduct policy.
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0: Hour two, off we go. Welcome aboard. 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I'm Matt.
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0: Shut up, kid. Paul O'Neill.
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0: Musso.
3: I'm a Bobby girl in the Bobby world.
0: And Mr. Toby Tomlin.

right, we're here. Glad you are as well. Get out there and make it a good one. Our conversation with Whit Weeks is coming up in about 13 minutes from right now. If you missed it, we mentioned this a day ago. Our friends over at FMOL Health, Our Lady of the Lake, have NIL deals with 23 LSU athletes. And one of the deliverables they wrote into their contracts was that each of them would do an interview here on the show. So very excited about that. It's great to be partnered there. And so it's going to give us the opportunity to have a couple of guys from the team a week come on the show. So I went over to Football Ops yesterday, interviewed Braylon Moore. If you missed that, you can catch that on demand. It's everywhere. Had a chance today to visit with Whit Weeks. You'll hear that in about a dozen minutes from right now. So looking forward to bringing that conversation. Sean Salisbury returns in 1 hour from right now. I hesitate to do a mock draft on September the 1st. I don't think it actually matters for anything at all. I just found it interesting because by and large, there's two things. Who are the players kind of that have the pole position? Like, who are we thinking and projecting are going to be really good? And then also, like, what is the projected order that you think are going to happen in the draft? So the thing that stood out the most to me in this, and by the way, this is a mock draft, is a dueling mock from Field Yates and Mel Kiper. So Kiper and Yates alternated picks. So Mel took the odd numbers, Yates took the even numbered picks. And so I really have two takeaways from this. I'll run quickly through the top 10. Dante Moore from Oregon, number one to the Dolphins. Arch Manning, two to the Jets. Browns taking CJ Carr of Notre Dame, three. So top three picks, all quarterbacks. Jeremiah Smith, the wide receiver from Ohio State, four to Arizona.

0: Ona, the Raiders taking Colin Simmons, the edge from Texas. Titans at 6 taking Leonard Moore, the fantastic cornerback from Notre Dame. The Panthers taking Dylan Stewart, the edge from South Carolina, 7. New Orleans Saints at 8, Ellis Robinson, the cornerback from Georgia. Falcons at 9 taking Darian Mensah. And the Giants at 10 taking Cam Coleman, the wide receiver out of Texas. So that was the top 10 dueling mock. So I have two takeaways. Number one, they project 3 of the 4 teams in the NFC South to be picking in the top 10. That's the biggest takeaway for me from jump. Basically, everyone is projecting, again, this division to be a giant pile of trash. A big old trash ball. A burning dumpster. Poo-poo on a stick. What else would be really bad? They're projecting this to be a cow patty. What else you got? People think this division is going to be worse than Tommy McClellan's introductory press conference at Purdue. Got any more?
1: Every recruit, every current student athlete will hear this message repeatedly. We are here to win championships. If you don't want to win championships, go to Indiana.
0: What an idiot.
2: I like him.
0: What an idiot.
2: I think he's the best.
0: What's worse, saying that or calling the head coach you hired Ellen?
3: Ellen Moore.
2: Ellen. That's worse. Someone, a person's name, man. It's a person's name. That's very important.
0: Indiana won a football national championship.
2: They did.
0: You can have a slip of the tongue and leave off the K.
2: Like,
0: who wrote that speech? He had to write it down.
2: Not only did they win it, they won it 7 months prior.
0: He wrote it.
2: Not even like it was 2 years ago.
0: Someone had to read it. Oh, someone had to read his speech. Hey, honey, you want to proof this for me? Anyway, NFC South, poo-poo, number one. Number two, Saints taking a cornerback. Those are my big takeaways. Not in any way a commentary on Ellis Robinson, the cornerback from Georgia. If that's where the Saints go, great. I'm just not surprised in any way that that's the way everyone's going to lean, because it's the one thing we've talked about here all offseason with the Saints. And I fear it's going to be the one thing we talk about throughout the season with the Saints, is the fact that they have one of the worst secondaries in the NFL. And they needed to go address cornerback and just flat didn't. And not only did they not address it, they watched Alante Taylor walk. And so I do think that's going to be a major liability for this team. I hope it doesn't cost the Saints anything of significance, because my point will continue to be, like, I don't think New Orleans is in any way a contender, but I think this is a team that can build off of last year. Like, can you go 9-8? And win a bad division? Yeah, I absolutely think that's possible. I think that's the ceiling for this team. My hope is being that bad in the secondary isn't the thing that costs you the opportunity to get there this year. Because I think it would be great to see a big year two jump for Tyler Shuck. All of the offensive talent they've invested to bring around Tyler Shuck, protecting him with David Edwards, you know, the left guard. In free agency, drafting Jordan Tyson, paying Travis Etienne. I mean, they went and invested in this offense to be really good. And I think they will be, I think they will certainly be much better offensively than they were a season ago. And maybe they're just banking on the fact that this was a top 10 defense in the NFL. We forget it, but they were 9th in the NFL in total defense a year ago. But you also watched Demario Davis leave, and you watched Alante Taylor leave. And I don't know that you're better on defense than you were a year ago. So. Saving grace there is that apparently everybody else in the division except Tampa, they're projecting to be poo-poo also. All right, it's After Further Review. 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All right, it's after further review. Sean Salisbury coming up to start hour number three, so about 50 minutes from right now. Excited to have Sean back as we normally do. We'll spend one segment on the NFL, one segment on college. Really excited to have Sean back on our weekly lineup this year. If you missed Shay Dixon in hour number one, talking some recruiting, go back and catch that on demand, AFR On Demand, presented by Brett Goff. Let me knock out a quick break. Come back. Had a chance earlier today to pop up to Football Ops, sit down with LSU senior linebacker Whit Weeks. You're going to hear that conversation when we return, all courtesy of our friends at FMOL Health, Our Lady of the Lake. 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

0: 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Had a chance earlier today to pop up to Football Ops and sit down with LSU senior linebacker Whit Weeks, part of our conversation series we're going to be having all season long with LSU football players, courtesy of our friends at FMOL Health, Our Lady of the Lake, the championship health partner of LSU Athletics. We're thrilled to be able to be a small partner with them on their gigantic NIL deal they did with 23 Tiger football players to bring you these conversations each week. A couple of players a week is what we're aiming for. Braylon Moore a day ago, and now today we had a chance to sit down with LSU senior linebacker Whit Weeks.
1: All right, man. We were in Tampa at SEC Media Days and asked you about wearing 18.
2: Yeah.
1: And you said it'd be an honor. I said I liked you better than 40. You agreed. 7?
2: Yeah.
1: Did you see it coming?
2: Not really, honestly. So we gave out 18 the day before 7, and they gave it to Braylon, and I was like, wow, that's what an honor for him. Like, nobody more deserving than Braylon. So it was awesome to see him get that, and I was like, dang, like, maybe they're going to give me 7. And they ended up giving me 7, so it was pretty cool.
1: Okay, so were you bummed you didn't get 18?
2: No, not at all. Because, I mean, I would have been happy in 40, regardless of anything. Yeah, I mean, sure. I feel like a player makes a number doesn't make a player.
1: I love that. Like, that's, yes, thank you. Anyway, but still, is this the first time you've ever worn a single digit?
2: It is. Well, besides high school. High school, I was number 4, but, I mean, every practice of my college career, every game, I've been in 40. So the first day that I went out there in 7, it was like I was looking down like, holy cow.
1: Do you like it?
2: Yeah, I love it. I love it.
1: All right.
2: I love it.
1: Have you talked to any of the other 7s? I know Pat Pete was there. It was Tyron was there,
2: yeah.
1: Right?
2: Oh, yeah.
1: Yeah, Tyron was there to give it away.
2: So, Leonard Fournette was the one. He was the one that gave it away. And it was cool chopping it up with him. And then a couple weeks back, Tyron was up here doing his podcast and get to chop it up with him. Yeah. But that was before I even knew that I was going to be able to wear number 7. But just to be wearing that number after all those legends.

0: It's something special.
1: Cool, man. When we were Tampa, we also talked, you walked us through your whole injury situation. And I remember you said something. You said you feel like you have a new ankle.
0: Yeah.
1: Okay, so now you've had a month of like actual football activity on it. How do you feel?
0: So it's such a blessing, especially after how last season kind of shaped up for me. Never really feeling healthy, never really feeling like myself. And now it's like, wow, like I'm making plays again that I used to make back in the day that last year I wasn't making. Mm-hmm. So it feels good. It's just a breath of fresh air to be able to feel good.
1: Yeah. How does it this week getting ready for Clemson? Do you even remember like what it was like preparing for them a year ago? Like, how do you compare or contrast what it's like this go around from last year getting ready for this team?
0: Well, definitely, like, I mean, new systems for them, new offensive coordinator who hasn't called plays in a couple years. So really, we don't really know what we're going to see exactly. We're just going to have to go out there and play by our rules. And Coach Baker's got us dialed up just to pretty much just for anything. Any weird stuff that may happen, may not happen, he's gotten us dialed in for. But as far as like personnel goes, it's crazy because in this portal era, it's like it's a brand. We just played this team last year, but it's pretty much a whole new offensive line. You know, they got a lot of good skill players back there. They're two good receivers that we're going to have to stop. But other than that, it's like brand new team, new quarterback. So it's going to be a lot of fun.
1: So Chad Morris is the OC. I was thinking about this driving over here. The last time he called plays was the COVID year at Auburn. Like, you were probably maybe a sophomore in high school.
0: Sophomore in high school.
1: Do you even remember Chad? It's okay. If not, it's just it's been that long.
0: I recognize the name for sure. But I don't really have any coaches like that anyway.
1: No, but it's true. But like, and also during your recruitment, like, you wouldn't have crossed paths with him in recruitment.
0: No,
1: you would have gone through a bunch of coaches during recruitment. So it's just good perspective.
0: And even back then, like, I was still too young to even be getting recruited.
1: Yeah.
0: I mean, I was getting recruited a tiny bit my sophomore year, but I mean, not especially during COVID too. Like, I wasn't really getting recruited at all. So he was even before I started getting recruited.
1: So are y'all watching like old SMU or Arkansas film?
0: Everything.
1: Are you
0: everything?
1: Really?
0: Yeah. Oh, yeah. Old tape. It's crazy because you're like watching these dudes. You're like, wow, he's been in the league for like 6 years now.
1: Like who?
0: Well, so when we were watching Arkansas from 19, I mean, the player that just pops out on film is, I think, Derrick Brown, Auburn's D tackle,
1: number five. Derrick Brown.
0: Top. I think he went sixth overall to the Panthers. Right. That dude was a monster.
1: Bro, Derrick Brown was a problem.
0: Yeah. I mean, watching him play, it's like, holy smokes.
1: Ogeron, after the game, went up to him and was like, told you, first round pick.
0: Yeah.
1: Like, I mean, that was like the only close game that 2019 team played the whole season.
0: Really?
1: Yeah. Visit with Whit Weeks on behalf of FMOL Health, Our Lady of the Lake, the championship health partner of LSU Athletics. So the quarterback y'all are going to face is Christopher Vezina. Mm-hmm. What, I mean, limited film, right? But what do you see from him?
0: Gunslinger. I mean, he's tall. Anytime you play a tall quarterback, you know they're going to be able to get the ball out. But other than that, I mean, like I said, we have no idea what to expect from this offense because Chad Morris hasn't called plays in so long. So we're prepared for everything. You know, you still got to stop the run. That's our main focus. You stop the run, force them to throw the ball.
1: They did pretty good against Clemson last year, held them to 10 points on their home field. I think it's the reason a lot of people might be confident in this game. Lane did tell us on Monday that Junior Tua Halamaka, I think I'm saying that right. I think I've nailed it by now. Yeah. And Daquan Wright were practicing. I've talked to Daquan. I don't know anything about Junior.
0: Yeah.
1: What stands out to you? Give us a sense of who he is and what stands out.
0: He's a nice guy. I mean, great locker room guy. And I know there's a bunch of prior controversy going on with all this NFL players coming back and stuff. But Coach Kevin, I mean, he let that decision be up to the players. He asked us sometime last week. He asked us. He was like, I mean, if y'all allow them, we'll do it. If not, we won't. And we all as a leadership group said, yeah, well, I mean, we might as well. If that's the rule, then let's go ahead and let's do it. Let's invite these players onto our team as long as spots aren't getting taken from other players. And we actually had a couple open spots, so nobody's going to get cut or anything like that.
1: Good.
0: So, I mean, we were all fine with it. And, I mean, just keep building the roster.
1: It's a bizarre time in college sports. But but on the field, what does Junior add?
0: Mm-hmm.
1: Like from that defensive end position?
0: Experience, for sure. I say experience, number one. And then just the way that he carries his business. You know, he's a guy who's been around college football for a long time, so the younger guys can look up to him and kind of see what he's been able to do in his career and kind of follow that path.
1: Yeah. Let me ask you a little bit about some of the offensive guys as well through camp. So, you know, when we, I know I keep referencing, you know, the last time we talked to you was in Tampa at Media Days, mm-hmm. and you know, we didn't get to see Sam in the spring.
2: Yeah.
1: Right? I mean, he was just with that helmet and sneakers. Yeah. That had to kill him, I'm uh-huh. sure. But you, now you've gotten to see him through fall camp. Even Lane is very complimentary, which he don't pass out compliments uh-huh. very much, I've learned about him. Like, what do you see from Sam over mm-hmm. the last month? That's obviously different from spring when we didn't get to see him much.
0: He's a competitor. I mean, me and him, we were going at it during camp for a long time. And it's good to kind of finally be back on the same team because, I mean, I love playing football with that guy. High energy, slings the ball around. Can take off and run with it at any time. But really just his competitive nature. He's always firing the boys up, getting the boys ready to go. And I appreciate that as a defensive player because it's like, all right, like when we're about to go bang it out against the offense, like y'all better turn up too. Don't let it just be a one-way thing.
1: Help me hear from a defensive player's standpoint. Mm. Okay, so like the contrast obviously with Nuss from a year is Nuss just was never going to run. That just wasn't mm-hmm. part of his game. So but got through 4,000 yards. I mean, it's amazing. So you're just talking about a different style.
0: Yeah.
1: So as a defensive player, what's it like having to prepare for a guy like Sam who has that dimension to his game, mm-hmm. right? Because he'll run.
0: Yeah. Well, ultimately, it still just comes down, our goal is you got to stop the run first. If you stop the run and force him to throw the ball, then that's a win for the defense. But then when you add a quarterback who can run the ball, they drop back to pass, takes off scrambling. It makes it a little bit more tricky on the defense. But I think, you know, we kind of have this stereotype from our defense that we can't stop running quarterbacks. I don't really believe in that. I think that we've been in the great positions to make plays, and we just haven't made the plays. So those are the plays that we need to make this year. Coach Baker always puts us in the best position possible to stop running quarterbacks, and we just haven't been able to execute it the past couple of years.
1: You're going to get a chance, a few of them this season. A couple more for you. Did you think you would stay 4 years in college?
0: When I first got here? Oh, yeah. Yeah.
1: Oh, yeah, you did? Okay.
0: For sure.
1: Okay.
0: For sure. And then, like, sometime, like, somewhere in my sophomore year, I was like, dang, like, I might have to leave after three, like, if I kind of continue on this path. But then, you know, God works in mysterious ways, and I couldn't be more happy to still be here.
1: You know you got a fifth now.
0: Jeez, that's right. I guess I do have another year. That's crazy.
1: You haven't given any thought?
0: That's crazy. No, I'm focused. I'm focused on the present right now.
1: Day by day, I guess. Yep. You're going to have potentially your last home opener Saturday against Clemson. What's it like for you, man, playing in Tiger Stadium? What are the things that, like, you know, when you're old and you got your grandkids on your knee and you're trying to tell them about what it was like playing in Tiger Stadium, what are the things that you're going to be nostalgic about?
0: I mean, just the energy. The fans, like when you run out there in that purple and gold, you can feel every single LSU fan behind you. Like you truly can. It's something special that I can't even really describe, but it really is the best feeling in the world. I mean, getting to go out there and play in that stadium, even if it's empty. Like we just went out there and had our mock game last Saturday, and we are flying around having so much fun because it's like anytime you're in this cathedral of college football, it's you can't take it for granted. Like this, it is a special place, and there's nowhere else in the world like it.
1: Bro, that mock game was insane.
0: Yeah.
1: Even the fly. I mean, did y'all know all that was going
0: to
1: happen?
0: No. So we showed up to the top of Tiger Walk, and we're looking down. We're like, holy smokes, there's 5,000 people here. We're like, what the heck? What the heck's going on? And, I mean, all the transfer guys, they're all like mind-blown. They're like, oh, my God, look at all these people. And I'm like, dude, just wait till next Saturday.
1: It's
0: when there's
1: be
0: 30,000 people at the Tiger Walk.
1: Tigers and Tigers Saturday. It'll be Clemson and LSU. 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We're proud to be partnered with the Lake, as I know with many of his teammates are as well. Hey, man, thanks for the time as always. Stay healthy. Have an awesome season. We appreciate you, man.
0: Of course. Appreciate it.
1: That is LSU senior linebacker Whit Weeks. Great energy, a great leader, a worthy number seven, and a guy who says, made up his mind on a fifth year. Maybe. It's after further review. 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
2: 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My bank, your bank, and the official bank of the LSU Tigers and the New Orleans Saints. It's Hancock Whitney. All right, we are halfway home here on a Tuesday edition of AFR powered by Sunshine, your hometown John Deere dealer in Louisiana. Thanks to Shay Dixon, who was here last hour. You just heard Whit Weeks. Sean Salisbury's coming up in 32 minutes from right now. We'll do one segment with the Saints, one segment previewing week one of college football. Got to get Sean's thoughts on Sam Leavitt, Lane Kiffin, this whole offense heading into the game against Clemson. Christopher Vezina named the starter, so we'll talk a ton of ball with Sean, and we're looking forward to that conversation in about 30 minutes from right now. Stay with us. It's AFR.
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15: Got a huge challenge this week as we kick this thing off. I mean, this is a going to be a, you know, check every box, you know, type of environment. It's game day. It's night game. It's, you know, on the road. It's one of the best teams in the country, all that stuff. But it's also fun because it's college football and, you know, so few people get an opportunity to play or coach in a game like this. So it's just awesome to be a part of it.
2: Dabo talking about the challenge heading to Baton Rouge for a night game in Tiger Stadium. And for LSU and Clemson, certainly a benchmark and an opportunity to either get your season started off on the right foot or really put yourself behind the eight ball. You know, there's been a lot of folks talking about LSU this week for the very obvious reasons with everything going on with the court cases and Lane and everything. And asking, you know, is it a distraction for the team? I said a day ago, I genuinely... And I would tell you if I thought it was. I genuinely don't think this is a distraction for the players. Certainly, Lane is keeping tabs on all of this and what may be happening, and they have player personnel people who are watching all of this and what may be available and numbers. Like, but for the players, this might be hard to believe. And I understand if you've never been in that sort of ecosystem, like why it's hard to believe. But like when they're in fall camp. I mean, quite literally every minute of their day is spoken for. They have a wake-up call, and they have a lights out. Their meals, the time they eat lunch, dinner, when they have a snack, like all of that is scheduled. I mean, when they go to film, when they're on the field with practice, when they're in position group meetings, like when they're getting treatment, all of it, like every minute of their day is spoken for. And now school started, so you had class on top of that. So I guess the point is, like, I really believe that the players are sort of isolated from that. Don't think it's a distraction. It has, though, put a ton of emphasis on the team, the program. There's a lot of people cheering against LSU. And if you slip up at home against Clemson, I mean, you were talking about making a playoff run feel like a near impossibility. Because if you've got to get to 10-2 and you lose your home opener against Clemson, knowing you still have got a trip to Ole Miss, a home game against A&M, trips to Kentucky and Auburn, games against Bama, Texas, and a trip to Tennessee. Like, and you got one game to play with the rest of the way. Like, you got to go win this game. And that is just ramped up even further. And so a lot of the talking heads today are opining about all this. Like, Dan Orlovsky, from a national perspective, you know, said it kind of best with what the perception is right now.
16: Has there been a coach in recent memory to put a bigger target on him and his team's back like Lane Kiffin has this year? I mean, this goes all the way back to the last college football season and the departure. And then think about the resources that went into chasing Lane Kiffin, getting Lane Kiffin, the amount of resources from not only the institution, the program, the state, the people, that fan base, and then the circus that has kind of become this last month and this ruling and this court hearing and this recruitment of these players. How much more of a target can a coach put on himself and his team than Lane Kiffin already has? Saturday night could be either awesome or it could be a complete and total disaster by Sunday morning.
2: I agree with him. Like, someone asked me, I was doing an interview last week. I forgot. I've done a lot. You might imagine with all the interest around LSU, like there's just been a lot of requests. And someone asked me in an interview last week, you know, what would be the reaction in Baton Rouge if LSU lost to Clemson? And I paused, and it was probably like a 5-second pause, which in radio, a 5-second pause, like, listen. That's a 5-second pause. In radio, that feels like an eternity.

0: And I said, I hadn't even considered. And they kind of laughed, and like we could tell. Like I haven't even allowed myself to consider what that would be like, because that would be disastrous, considering all the things that Orlovsky said there. I'm getting to a point here because Bill Connolly, our buddy who comes on the show, and he's a self-admitted numbers nerd who put together the SP Plus ranking. He used his SP Plus to simulate the season a million times to get probability. So we'll tell you the results in just a second. But Heather Dinich was on SportsCenter, and she talked about with this roster what this LSU team is capable of.
1: 48 to be exact. It's the second most in the SEC, one of the most in the country, including Sam Levitt at quarterback. This team is capable of playing in the college football playoff this year. If you look at their schedule, ESPN's FPI gives them a 75% chance to beat Clemson and to win every other game on their schedule, with the exception of the game against Texas. So when you look at this roster, with or without these guys who dabbled in the NFL for a skinny minute, there's plenty of talent on all sides of the ball. This is yet another team from the SEC that should be in the committee's top 12 on selection day.
0: Okay, so Heather Dinich is saying you should be in the playoff. I tend to agree with her, by the way. I think I'm landing somewhere on LSU being 9-3. That's what I picked at LouisianaSports.net. I haven't done a game-by-game prediction thing, and obviously that's all subject to change once we start to see them. I just look at the schedule and I go, man, Ole Miss and A&M back-to-back, Bama and Texas back-to-back. If you split those two, you split those four, you're at 10-2, but you cannot lose to Clemson. You cannot lose at Auburn. You cannot lose at Kentucky. You cannot lose at Tennessee. That's a challenge to think you're not going to stub your toe anywhere along the way and have a letdown. What was so interesting to me is when you look at the national title odds from SP Plus, okay, and this was after a million simulations. So they used this data to simulate this. So this isn't someone's opinion. This isn't a subjective opinion. This is using objective data, whether you agree with SP Plus or not, and they ran the simulator a million times. Highest national title odds: Ohio State 14%, Oregon 11, Notre Dame 10.4, Georgia 7.4, Indiana 7.1, Texas Tech 4.6, Miami 4.4, LSU 4.1, ahead of Texas 3.6, Texas A&M 2.9, Missouri 1.8. Bama's down there at 1.7, Oklahoma 1.6. Anyway, point is, when you look at all of this data, what it keeps speaking to is that LSU is actually right behind Georgia in the Southeastern Conference. Like, if you just look at the percentage odds in the SEC to make the college football playoff, not win it, to make it, Georgia has a 50.5% chance to make it. That makes sense. Look at their roster. Look at their schedule. Georgia has the most manageable schedule in the Southeastern Conference. If they are not in the playoff, something went horribly wrong for Kirby. But after Georgia, the second best odds in the SEC to make the playoff on this SP Plus, where they simulated the season a million times, is LSU at 32%, followed by A&M, Texas, Bama, Tennessee, Missouri, Oklahoma, Ole Miss. Ole Miss down at 15%, by the way. Florida, Auburn, South Carolina, Vandy. So they give Ole Miss the ninth best odds among SEC teams to make the playoffs. I get it. Like, anyone who's saying you got to give him time, you don't got to give him time. Anyone who's saying let him build, you don't got to build. You spent $50 million on the roster. You bought out Brian Kelly. You paid Lane Kiffin. You've given him every staff member he wanted. You've given him everything he has wanted. Even to this point, where when every other coach in the country is waving the white flag with these players on the court order, LSU's proceeding. Like, you don't get a year's grace. You got to go in now. Now. And it doesn't matter if it's Vegas odds or computers like SP Plus or Dan Orlovsky or Heather Dinich or whomever. Like, it's all pointing to the same thing. And yeah, there's going to be a hell of a lot of people cheering against LSU. My question is like, are you good with it? I got asked, I was on Jocks FM in Birmingham today on the next round. They asked me, yeah, the clip's floating around the internet right now. How are LSU fans okay with kind of being the villain? I said, they don't care. People here don't care. Like the old saying that we all know, if you love Louisiana, it'll love you back. Wrap your arms around and give you the biggest bear hug in the world back. But if you're against us, I mean, you're on the other side of that wall, you don't exist. Like, people love the fact that we are different, idiosyncratic, all of that sort of stuff. And if you want to paint Louisiana LSU as the black hat, the villain, I genuinely think people here don't care. They will wrap themselves in that cloak. They'll walk into that stadium that's only going to motivate them on Saturday to cheer their ass off even louder. So God bless Christopher Vezina, because he's walking into hell on Saturday. All right. It's After Further Review. That I got to go play well. It's After Further Review. Let me knock out a quick break. 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Oh, by the way, I did think this was funny. So they printed some of the weird simulations on that thing. There was one simulation where, here you go, simulation number 999,123. The final four was LSU, BYU, Wyoming, and Southern Miss. And then simulation 424,242. The final four was Akron, Texas A&M, Virginia Tech, and Maryland. And the final line of the piece, maybe a million was too many simulations. Well done, Bill. Well done. All right, it's AFR.
2: AFR.
0: 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And awesome, if you missed it, Gordon McKernan has posted on social all the members of the G team. I think I counted 36 LSU football players, Tiger football players, on the G team this year. Gordon has continued to be a great supporter of Tiger Athletics. No different this year with 36 players on the G team. You know what to do. 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
1: my. I love Merle Haggard.
2: Here she comes with a basket full of chicken and a big call.
3: What?
1: Imagine riding on your John Deere tractor. Maybe on that combine. Tilling the soil. Maybe you don't even need a tractor, Muse. Maybe you don't have a bunch of farmland. Maybe you just got a backyard. You want that zero-turn mower.
3: There you go. Yeah.
1: You know what you do? You put in those AirPods and you crank up a little Merle Haggard, Muse.
3: I can't because this isn't Merle Haggard.
1: Crank it up!
3: But this isn't Merle.
1: You're right. You're right.
3: I know I'm right.
1: Crank up that Hank Williams tune.
3: I can't do that
1: crank
3: either.
1: Crank that up. Crank it up, yes.
3: It's not Hank. She thinks my tractor's sexy.
1: David Allen Coe?
3: Nah.
1: Hank Sr.
3: No.
1: Luke Bryan?
3: Lord, no.
1: Mel Tillis?
3: No.
1: Tennessee Ernie Ford?
3: Bro, what?
1: I looked up a list of the top 100 country singers of all time.
3: Okay, Tennessee Ernie Ford sounds completely made up. And I really like country music a lot, and that sounds completely made up.
1: Vern Gostin.
3: Bro,
1: Darius Rucker's on this list. That just feels wrong. He's number 91 on the list.
3: Yeah. He's got some good songs, though, man, country-wise. I mean, obviously the Hootie stuff, yeah, but I mean, like...
1: John Anderson. The Sports Center guy is a country
3: song. No, that's a different John Anderson.
1: John Anderson.
3: Different John Anderson.
1: One.
3: Yeah.
1: Travis Tritt.
3: Heard of him.
1: He sang this song.
3: He did not.
1: Damn it! All right. Musso, Tigers in the Pros, hit it.
4: Tigers in the Pros. They still bleed purple and gold. They're just really rich now.
3: So the Chicago Cubs humiliated the Milwaukee Brewers last night in front of their friends and family.
1: Did you see the Bregman?
3: And Alex Bregman was a major part of this humiliation. Hold on. So Bregman went 3-for-6 in this game. You say it's pretty good. Yeah, 3-for-6.
1: This is the best one.
3: Not one homer. No. Not two homers. How about three homers for Bregman? The Ephus pitch there with the position player on the mound. We're showing it to you. This is also how it sounded on Marquee.

0: the Cubs broadcast.
1: 140 run difference. That's hammered. Alex Bregman, third of the night.
0: Love that Wipe Me Down's the home run song for Bregman. It's just so good. So 3 for 6, 3 homers, 4 RBI for Bregman in the game. If you're curious, he's now up to 23 homers on the season, 1 in the 2nd, 1 in the 4th, and the one we just played for you in the 8th off of a first baseman, Andrew Vaughn, who played at Cal. Good night for Bregman. Gage Jump, not a good night for Gage Jump. He was on the mound for the A's, threw 4 1/3, gave up 7 earned, walked 3, only punched out 2. Rough outing, took the loss, his 9th loss of the season. Been a mixed bag, but, you know, that's what you get in your debut season here. Aaron Nola.
2: Oh! I got him! Look, Paul, I was drinking Evermore.
0: Got him with the mouthful.
2: I was taking a sip.
0: Got him with the mouthful there.
2: Drink Evermore, kids. You know who drinks Evermore?
0: Aaron Nola?
2: I can't actually support that claim. He might. He probably does because he went to Caligari and he pitches in the pros. And if you want to be a big league pitcher, it's a prerequisite. You have to listen to Travis Tritt and drink Evermore.
0: Okay. All right. Austin actually had a Travis Tritt song as a walk-up song at LSU before. Aaron goes five innings, 1 earned run, punched out 4, 6th win of the season. He has really turned the corner here down the stretch of the season for the Phillies. Paul Skeens, he'll be on the bump tonight for the Pirates as they host Tony V and the Giants.
2: And his tiny little peepee. Shout out to
0: Skeens, 9-11 on the year, 3.79 ERA. He's coming off 6 shutout, though. Has Skeens turned the corner? We'll see. And then lastly, Malik Nabers gave an update on his status. Of course, he ripped his knee all up, not just the ACL. Been rehabbing that. Status up in the air a little bit for week 1. Malik's quote was, "I'm making sure I'm ready to play 4 quarters." So he wants to make sure he's full go before he returns. We'll see. They have this weekend and obviously next. Then the Giants are on the field. That's Tigers and Pros.
2: Freddie Fender.
0: Nah, it's not a real person either.
2: Freddie Fender.
0: You got an era of country music for these guys, especially Tennessee Ford. What was his name?
2: The top 100 on this list from Billboard, the Billboard top 100 country singers of all time.
0: Oh man,
2: hang on, Bill. What was his name? Ernie Tennessee
0: Ford or something like that.
2: Hang on.
0: The guy sounds like he was a country singer in like the 40s.
2: Tennessee 50s. Ernie Ford,
0: dude,
2: real guy. You know what else is real? Lee Michaels' fine jewelry. 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
0: See, that's better.
2: 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All right, y'all, 2 hours in the books, 1 to go, and I am so fired up. It is football season, which means Tuesday, hour 3, Sean Salisbury returns to the show. Cannot wait for our conversations with Sean all season long. We got a lot to do as we preview LSU Clemson. And, of course, the Saints getting set for year 2 of Kellen Moore. Hour 3 next.
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14: I'm Christine Lisi. Kroenke Sports and Entertainment, which owns the L.A. Rams, Denver Nuggets, and Colorado Avalanche, agreed to buy the L.A. Angels from owner Artie Moreno, the valuation $4 billion. Shots fired by Clemson football coach Dabo Swinney 4 days before his Tigers take on Lane Kiffin's LSU Tigers in week one. Kiffin's added a couple of former NFL players to his roster, and that's one of the things that Sweeney's got an issue with.
15: I would just say it's kind of embarrassing. I mean, honestly, it's just embarrassing that's where we are. I don't blame the kids and people trying to take advantage of the system. I just think it's embarrassing where we are with college football. You know, we have no rules. There's no governance. I mean, it's a joke. There's zero rules. And when you enforce rules, somebody just goes and finds a judge to say, no, you can't enforce that rule.
14: Clemson LSU Saturday, 7 Eastern ESPN Radio, 7:30 Eastern ABC. The chair of the SEC's presidents and chancellors told ESPN the league won't budge on its rule that NFL players can't return to college. Made it clear the SEC is united on this front and wants Commissioner Greg Sankey to feel empowered to levy significant penalties if necessary.
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0: Hour three, off we go. Welcome aboard. Glad you're with us. It is AFR, powered by Sunshine, your hometown John Deere dealer in Louisiana. I'm Matt.
1: Love you, Matt.
0: Paul O'Neill.
2: They're chanting Paul O'Neill's name.
0: Musso. And Mr. Toby Tom Blake. All right. We're here. Glad you are as well. It's 5 o'clock quitting time. Glad you are driving home with us. Game week, which means every Tuesday we get to talk to our buddy Sean Salisbury. Aboard with us for another football season. We are fired up for it. Man, it's great to see you. Great to hear your voice. How are you?

0: You too, Matty. Great. I'm doing well. Good to be on with you, brother. Thank you.
1: Yeah, man. We're looking forward to these convos. The amount of listeners that have hit me up. Hey, man, when's Sean coming back? Today.
0: They're just looking for somebody to hate. There you go. Here I am, my man.
1: Well, I'm fired up to start where we're going. We'll do the two segments, a college and an NFL segment. But I want to start with Sam Leavitt because I know when LSU was going through that recruitment of Sam back in January, which, God, that feels like it's like a decade ago at this point.
0: Yes, it does.
1: But we talked about him. Give us, if you would, because you have some familiarity with him being out at Arizona State, give us the flyover. When you look at Sam from a scouting perspective, what you see that LSU has?
0: Well, you're bringing a guy with big guts here. The last time they went and got an Arizona State guy, worked out pretty good.
1: Yeah.
0: Right?
1: Yeah.
0: Didn't turn out very bad, especially year two. Different type of player, but similar in the fact that, I mean, they know how to play off schedule, and Sam Leavitt does. You know, there's a little bit of, and I don't like to make comparisons like this, and gunslinger may be overused, but he's got that in him that guy that goes looking for a fight. And Sam's got some of that in him. He is big arm, obviously. The concerns are staying healthy, but that's going to be the concern they went through with Jaden as well. He's got guts. They throw wonderful deep ball, got all the arm, can make every throw. I think that the one thing that Sam will probably have to prevent is when you get down, and I saw this a lot with Sam Darnold, not only through college, but early parts of the NFL. And when he was able to temper it without getting coached out of it, you make better decisions when you're down a couple touchdowns or you're up a couple touchdowns, especially down to you don't feel like you have to make every play at once. And Sam's got that in it. And that's why when you do it, you try to be judicious with the football. And the traits that he has, I never, ever want him not to have. Guts, can push the ball down the field, can play off schedule. And at times, guys that are athletic like that maybe want to rely on that a little too much. But as it can make every throw. Like I said, the deep ball and the vertical passing game with their explosive wide receivers will always be in play. I think the one thing you'll have to – and you're getting a guy with obviously fantastic experience who's played a lot of football, but – Maddie, coming into a conference that if you are faint of heart, it is the wrong place to come. And even I'm talking about not just going on a road and playing good teams, but even at home, you know, you're playing a night game in Baton Rouge and they have expectations. You know, it's like Yankees in baseball or it's, you know, in the Montreal Canadiens in the past or Detroit Red Wings in the past or Blackhawks in hockey or, you know, in old Showtime with the Lakers or the Celtics. And I'm not comparing him to those guys on those teams. I'm just saying the fan expectations are comparable. And so if you're not going good, you also, as loyal as they are, they have expectations. So the guts to take shots, but the experience you get with a guy who I think is not going to run from this alley fight that is the SEC, I think you're going to get a guy that's run to it. This was a great get this offseason. I know all the stuff that led up to it and at the basketball game and all that, but this is a great get because the truth is Sam wanted to upgrade football too, aside from the money that's involved, and he did. As good as Arizona State is, LSU's better, and it's better competition. It's a better week-to-week, day-to-day, and the people he'll have. And so I think it's a great upgrade by Lane Kiffin, and he'll know how to play fast with what Lane likes to do.
1: You know, I'm glad you went play fast what Lane likes to do, because the big question here outside of Leavitt, his health and all that stuff, is can they run the ball? Because, Sean, the last 2 years, they've been atrocious. I mean, literally last and second to last consecutively in the SEC in rushing offense. So how does Lane make them better?
0: Well, it's supposed to, Matt. What's supposed to with not just Lane, but people who like to play the style of football Lane does – or any of us, when you could throw the football and play fast like that, two things you're trying to wear. And Chad Morris will do some of the same stuff on the other side, the coordinator with Dabo, and trying to move things, you know, as quickly as you can, but add a physicality to the run game. Because the misconception you and I have talked about, it's funny, we're talking about Lane now as your guy. Normally we're talking about, well, we got to go play Ole Miss if you're LSU. Right. And now you got, it's kind of nice, the guy that gives you all kinds of fits, now you get him. And so that's how you fix that is the object is when you could spread people out and play fast is you tire them down and you should be able to run the football. Lane's been able to do it. I mean, he did it at Ole Miss, and Mike Leach did it often We see teams that do it. And Matt, I'm just telling you, finesse teams. And it's so odd when I talk about, I'm not saying this year, but in the last 2 years, and you and I have talked about it, it's so odd when I mention like LSU and the last thing that comes to my mind or the first thing when it comes to weakness is that. Line of scrimmage dominance in a run game. And you think back to the Leonard Fournettes and the way that you run it, play great defense, get a quarterback to protect it and play smart and go win. And when you need to, you get it to all those explosive players. You didn't have to throw it to them 20 times a game and still win. Now it's been the opposite. And it's got to be a point of emphasis. And I know Lane wants to do it because as good as Lane is and as innovative as he is and as athletic as they are on the perimeter, this is a kind you'll get caught up to. You just can't. You can't finesse people to death in this conference, let alone in college football or in the NFL in any sport now. So how you do it, you'll do what he normally does. And Lane, I mean, you know, he's one of those guys that'll believe you put the body back there. I'm going to create a system that allows us to run to daylight, to spread him out with our quarterback. And with the ability of the quarterback to move as well, it's going to help them because it opens up, whether it's coming off RPO and mixing that in and being able to get on. You widen the bandwidth of the field is what you do. And that's what you're trying to do. But make no mistake about it. If LSU is going to go where they go. And so I wish I had the answer for you right now going through this, getting ready to start, because you're coming out smoking against a team that was supposed to be better last year, is always pretty good up front, a front seven. I know they've had to replace some stars, but it seems like every year we're talking about, well, they lost three, you know, down guys in their front seven to the NFL draft, but they always have do a good job. And he got a little deeper into the transfer portal, even though he resisted to Dabo. But you're going to have to, and it can't be run away and betray it early. Say, oh, 2-3 and outs and we're done. He's got to stick to it. He knows that. And Lane knows that for them to go where they want to go, they're going to have to do it, even if it's force feed it and make it happen. But the number one way is you better have personnel. That always helps. You're going to have to control, which is I'm finding myself thinking this on a lot of teams. A&M had to replace a bunch of guys up front offensive line. LSU has had to do it. You start to look around the country and one of the common themes that I've run into on some teams that are going to be really good with quarterback play, but can they sustain great play up front? And LSU is one of them. But somehow, some way, whether it's scheme, and it can't just be scheme. You've got to have the Jimmies and the Joes. And Lane's been really good at dialing it up with formational differences and creating mismatches, so you do have that advantage. So I can't wait to see how they do it because it's pretty to throw it 40 times a game and pile up 700 yards offense. But when it gets right down to it, and the other team can do that too, you know, as the season wears on in this conference, and you look at the top 10, 12 teams, they all have stud quarterbacks or that are returning, or a guy like Hoover who's coming over, you know, from school and now is playing at a new school with Indiana. So these teams, but you got to create it scheme-wise and try to get mismatches with formations and motions and personnel groupings. But you also, Matt, the truth is running the football. Now, if you got 5 to block 7, well, that's a problem. Then the coach, you got to change his scheme. And then that's what happens when Sam Levitt's ability to complete first down throws or second down throws, when it's a rundown situation, then people spread out a little more and you get those gaps. But it really is an attitude, man. You go back to guys that have run it over the course and teams I was on. It's an attitude, man. There's got to be a commitment to it. You can't betray it if you struggle early on. But their success offensively is going to be greatly, they're going to lean greatly on the ability to upgrade the run game. And it won't be hard to upgrade it because the last 2 years it's been pitiful.
1: It's hard to be worse. One more thing, and we'll break, pivot, and we'll talk some NFL. I'm glad you mentioned Chad Morris a minute ago. Sean, this is the first time Chad Morris called plays since the COVID year at Auburn. It's been a long time.
0: I know, it's crazy.
1: So yeah. I look at that and I'm like, Dabo, what are you doing? I mean, what do you make of how difficult that might be for Chad Morris? And obviously we know Christopher Vezina is going to start.
0: Right. And, you know, Vezina bringing you the big body Chad loves to run that finesse, but physical, how you combine the two. He wants to play downhill. He does. It's the way he's always been. He used to play track meet football, then realized, well, let me change up the track meet. It just doesn't have to be the 4x100. It can be, you know, the 1600 meter. We're doing it, but we change up tempo a little bit just depending on the game. Chad's always been one of those guys that wants to wear you out that way, which is kind of like that scheme. But he's got a quarterback that can do what he likes and carry out RPO and do those things, but is lacking experience. I'm anxious to see You know, he had a big game. I think it was against the SMU game, but he hasn't sustained it because he's been playing behind Klubnik, meaning, you know, Vezina. And I'm anxious to see how he does in a hostile environment because it's going to be hostile. But with Chad, you know, the one thing and going to that, I told you about that think tank that myself and Kurt Warner and a bunch of the coordinators go to in Florida, right? And we were sitting around talking 2 years ago about this and talking about coaches. And you know what most head coaches miss the most, Maddie, is why they, when they love, when they hated giving it up, but when they go back to be, if they've lost their job as a head coach and go back to being a play caller, a position coach, that's really who they are. Mm-hmm. The head coach is the, you know, it's the promotion to the big job, but what they really miss the most is sitting in that daily room of call plays. I actually think it's going to be hard. It would be harder to go from a coordinator, a position coach, to coordinator, to head coach, because the leadership and shaking hands and kissing babies at events, than it is to go back from a head coach to a play caller. Because in truth, I actually think you should expect great things over Chad Morris. And Dabo's been searching for, you know, Dabo's been in search of a lot of things. He talks, you know, like, what happened? Why isn't Club? They're always in search of, I feel like, in Clemson since they won a national title. And he's got a guy in Chad that he just got to relinquish and let Chad go do his thing. I don't think it's going to be a tough transition because in truth, Chad Morris is a play caller at heart, who just happened to have some head coach mixed in. I actually think deep down and to a man at that thing, the coordinators that we talk about at our think tank, to a man, the thing when you go to be a head coach that they miss the most is the everyday interaction, game planning, chess match. I don't think that now you got to have personnel, but I don't think the adjustment for Chad will be a hard thing. I actually think deep down he's probably missed it and would like to do both again.
1: Okay. That's very interesting take. We'll get a glimpse of it Saturday night in Tiger Stadium. Sean sure Salisbury will. Is with us at Sean Unfiltered. If you want to give him a follow, Unpaved is where you can get him on YouTube. Go subscribe to the channel. Let me knock out a quick break. Come back. We'll switch gears, talk some NFL with Sean. Stay here. It's AFR.
2: After further review.
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1: 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So if you're going to be tailgating out at Tiger Stadium this weekend, pop on into Sunshine. Bunky and below, you want a deer, you're going to Sunshine. Sean Salisbury hanging out with us, as he will each Tuesday throughout the football season. We're so fired up to have Sean back. We'll do a segment of college, a segment of pro, as we always do. Sean, the Saints are an interesting one because optimism sort of abounds around here because the way Tyler Shuck played last year in the last, you know, 9 starts, going 5-4. The question is, what type of leap can he take? What do you think, based on what limited we've seen Shuck, is like a realistic a year two expectation for the Saints quarterback?
0: I think he made a bunch of great leaps. We talked about as the season was going. I think he ended up with like 4-5-4 or something as a starter. Played well, man, considering he didn't start at the season. I know it's just a game over 500, but considering the resources and, you know, what they were going through and when he got the gig and the expectations, which were, I think, overall as a team, not very high, but he had to come in and change those expectations, which, you know, I'm big on. When people talk to me about traits of a great quarterback is, do you elevate the guys around me? And he did. And I know that sounds, well, how do you do that? I don't know that answer. Yeah. I just know by making plays in your expectations, if you expect it, somehow guys respond. I expect him to take another leap in a couple places, protect the ball a little bit better. Well, especially in the pocket, you know what I'm saying? Secure it and get better throwing the deep ball. Because when you look at it, the things he does well, high football IQ, no doubt. Underrated lower half movement on the edge for a guy that's got a lot of height to his game. It's a big guy. Invaluable experience. And Matty, you and I talked about a lot when they finally, you know, when they're going through the quarterback situation and trying to decide what they had to do. We needed to find out, no matter who it was. And when you draft a guy, we drafted Shuck, is coming into this year, where were you? If you didn't play him and find out, then you come to the draft in 2026 draft, you're like, man, what do we do right now? Well, they were able to find out that they believe, and I do too, that if as we go back and, you know, hindsight, where they drafted him was right. The guy's got some ability and experience. So, listen, accurate, simple play. You know I'm big on the greatest simple play guy in the world, and high IQ was the guy who played there that took him to a Super Bowl, and Drew Brees. I'm not saying he's Drew Brees, but he's got some of those traits. And he's obviously a bigger body and better feet outside the pocket. So it gives Kellen Moore a chance to do something. Add Jordan Tyson when he's healthy. And it was such a bummer to have it, to have that setback because with Olave, they've started to build on it. And ETN's a versatile back. I expect maybe Quantum, and we don't have the M at the end of Quantum just yet. I leaps as far. I think that you're going to see drastic might be a little harsh because I think the way he played showed us there's a lot of ability there. But I think he does he makes the simple stuff pretty simple. And I know that sounds pretty simple on my terms, but to me, the best are able to sustain that. Guys like me just didn't. make some plays, do it sometimes. I was a sometimer. He looks to be a guy that can do it all the time. Now, when the big shot's there, you have to deal with it. And when you're playing against pressure, you got to be able to deliver the ball against pressure. But in that short, intermediate stuff, he's really efficient and really good at it. So when people say, well, efficient, they always want to hear, overly overpowering and can throw it 150 miles an hour and huge plays. I'm going to tell you, give me the other guys first that make the move chains and then hit the big ones there. For him, the improvement's going to have to be just secure the football in the pocket and make sure that when the big shots are there, because Kellen Moore will take them, that you hit him. But I think he's way ahead of schedule. And I think the New Orleans Saints, when you just look at stability that they're trying to create at that position, and injuries elsewhere are going to help it, but keep him upright. Because when you keep him upright in pocket, when it's clean, the guy's really friggin' good. And when they say, well, isn't everybody? No, everybody isn't. Because it goes back to not everybody can make the simple play in a clean pocket. But those are the things that starting quarterbacks that sustain really good play are supposed to make. There's nothing worse than a clean pocket, third and five, guy runs a flat ride. You got a curl flat combo, and the guy's sitting in the flat and bounce it to him. And now we're punting. And we've seen it. You got yanks one into the ground, and the mere mortals have done it. But those guys, they just don't miss those plays. They just don't. And so I think Shook's got a lot of that good stuff in him. And there's going to be improvement. He's going to see it more. It's going to become a clearer picture because he's got experience from a rookie year. But played a lot of football and is with an offensive coach, meaning the head coach, that knows how to attack. So you don't ever going to have to worry about does he know who to get and how to get him and protections and that. But the protection, making sure the pocket stays clean, he's efficient outside it, and that the deep ball and securing the football hold true. But I would expect that the New Orleans Saints fans are going to be quite pleased with the development and the next level, because this is a winnable division by anybody. Yeah. It just is. So, it really is a clean pocket. And Shook's going to be, I think, one of those that people are grateful that they drafted him and they got themselves a sustainable starting quarterback.
1: Sorry, Sean, I want to ask about the division. I'm glad you went there, but let me get one more before we do that, which is, so I'm glad you brought up Tyson and Travis Aitchen. Look, they invested a lot in this offense. David Edwards at guard to do what you said, to help solidify that line. They drafted three receivers. I mean, they've given him weapons. They were 28th in the NFL in scoring last year, 23rd in total offense. What do you, like, I don't need like a prediction of yards per game, but like, is this a top half of the NFL offense? Is it something that could bump on being like a top 10 offense? Are they still in the 20s? Like, peak with all they've added. Like, where do you think they fall? Like, what's reasonable?
0: Right. And you and I both know that explosiveness on offense and upgrading points per game and time of possession to keep other people off the field, it'll also come down to, like it does with most teams, you got to score, but you got to get stops. And that's for another conversation we'll have. Yeah. But I was so bummed when Tyson got hurt, because I said, man, I can't wait to see how vertical they get and when they're running mesh and play the horizontal game that they're really have always been good at. I can't wait to see how they challenge secondaries and the back end on a regular basis with Shook. And Kellen's not going to be afraid to push the ball down the field because, they weren't the best deep ball throwing team. I imagine he has the expectations like you and I do. They can't finish down there. And in a division that's winnable, put it this way, if they're sitting in the middle of the pack, like that would be, not just the middle pack in their conference. I'm talking about the middle pack in the NFL, which their abilities there. They got versatile. And when Kamara's good and ready to go, they've got depth there. They've tried to fix the interior so they can let the quarterback set his feet. They've got a head coach that's going to call plays where you can go score. But you don't want to be USC where you scored a bunch and give up a bunch in the past. So they got it. They've been solidified on defense. I expect them to be a middle of the pack offense. I'm starting out right now. Now, 2 years from now, who knows? We're talking about 2026. I expect them to be far better because you're going to have full season, continuity. You would hope for health wise with the quarterback. You've gotten better and more physical to protect it. And when Tyson, whenever that is, gets healthy and you got your full arsenal, they've got some guys that can flat ass go get it. And a play caller, when you got two touchdowns up, he's going to try to go score two more. So I would fully expect them to score, I don't know what the number is going to be, but there is no way in my mind, if they're 85% healthy, that we're talking at the end of this season, and you're telling me that they're the 24th or 25th best offense in this league. I don't know what that's going to lead to, but I know when you got a quarterback, perimeter playmakers, and an offensive line that's going to be better, that you have, and a quarterback who, for the most part, throwing the ball protects, it just can't give up short fields to other teams. I would fully expect that this can compete. Atlanta's pretty good offensively when it talks about their perimeter people. We know Baker's going to compete, Bryce Young. All of them are all looking to upgrade as well. I would expect that the New Orleans Saints, especially with the play caller and a head coach that's got guts, I would expect them to jump 8 to 10 notches offensively this year when it comes to ranking.
1: The highest scoring team in the division last year was Tampa. They were 18th at 22 points a game.
0: Winnable division still. I mean,
1: so that's where I want to wrap. So Bucks, Panthers won the division last year with a losing record on a tiebreaker. So Panthers, Falcons, Bucks, Saints. If you're handicapping this division, I don't mean from like a Vegas handicap, but it's like, what do you see?
0: I this is one of those, and you cannot say this about every division. You just can't, and most of them you can't. Matter of fact, if I go out west, there's no way the Raiders are going to win the division, even though they've gotten better. The Cleveland Browns are not winning the division. They're just not. The Jets are not winning the division. So we can go around in most of these, you know, in the conference and most of these divisions and say last to first for this division. You literally can take the team who finished at the end and they can be staring at the division championship when this is over. You look at, there's a weakness or a glaring one on every team. We look at Tampa. I like Baker Mayfield's competitiveness and how good they are, but, you know, a little long in the tooth at wide receiver in some cases. How happy is Baker going to be? You look at Carolina, still trying to see them take another level. Well coached, but there's nothing that tells you with them that they're a dominant team, and they're two or three injuries away from coming back to the pack. Atlanta, man, you got the, you know, from Pitts, and you got as good a running back as there is in the league, and Drake London. They can score from the parking lot. The question is, who's going to do it? Quarterback. They're still scrambling around. Tua's not there just by accident in the injury situation, the durability. You may very well see the third string quarterback in Atlanta play a handful of games this year. So, listen, I'm not sitting on here to brown nose the New Orleans Saints, but you've got to be optimistic in this division because there's no dominant team where you go in and say it's theirs and then everybody else is fitting in, scrambling for a playoff spot or to stay afloat. No, Carolina's gotten better. Bryce Young has gotten better. Atlanta's got some monsters, but how good is the quarterback and how healthy is the quarterback? Tampa Bay's got some veteran grit and a competitive, a hell of a competitive guy, and keeping Vita on that team is a smart move, but it's winnable. There's no way this team in November, mid-November, meaning the Saints, is out of this, and there's no way when we get to December we're saying the Saints are done. Especially now, if they were playing in a different division, maybe, but the door is more than cracked. It's open to go take advantage of it because – you look at the other teams in some key positions, there's some things that have to be done with three of the other teams in the division. There's not one dominant. Yep, there's the winner in this division. I give the Saints a fighting chance and a really good chance, especially if they can get healthy on the perimeter and get some stops. But you're not dealing with having to stop Lamar Jackson every week. There's a lot of question marks in the division. Saints have theirs as well, but the Saints did a hell of a job of upgrading it, positions that were much needed this offseason.
1: 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Y'all give him a follow on X. Make sure you go subscribe to Unpaved on YouTube. Sean, show's back coming up Monday. Is that right? I saw on Twitter.
0: Be back on Monday. Yes, sir.
1: Awesome. Y'all check it out. 1 o'clock every single weekday. He is Sean Salisbury. Thank you, sir.
0: Maddie, thank you. Always appreciate it, brother.
1: Yeah, man. We're looking forward to doing this each week. Sean is with us every Tuesday. Thank you for being with us. 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I love what Sean said there because I don't think Saints fans are delusional. You tell me if you disagree. Like, I don't think anyone's delusional. I'm sure somebody's delusional. But most people are not delusional in thinking this is a team that's a contender. But what I love that he said there is you're going to be playing meaningful games in November, which the Saints have not done in half a decade. So if you tell me this team is playing meaningful games in November, sign me up. Because a 1-7 start last year, that sucks. Because you're out of it. You got nothing to play for except the future. You tell me come November, this team is playing meaningful games to try to win a bad division. Not be a contender. But can you get to 9-8, win a bad division, host a playoff game? If the Saints achieve that in year two under Kellen Moore, then I'm like, all right, Katie, bar the door, nail the draft, free agency. Let's see if you go make a push in the NFC in 2027. But you got to take that step this year. It's good to hear someone from an outside perspective looking in who knows what he's looking at, look and go, yeah, that is a very rational, reasonable, plausible path. Okay, it's AFR, powered by Sunshine, your hometown John Deere dealer in Louisiana. Quick break. Jimmy's here for Otterlocks in 15 minutes. Don't you move. It's AFR.
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All right, Jimmy will be here in about 10 minutes. Looking forward to Otter Locks. You can always get him over at LouisianaSports.net. 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There has been a little bit of development today. A judge denied college football players an injunction in South Carolina today. Judges in Colorado, Nevada, and New York have also denied similar injunction requests. So I know the overwhelming feeling is that the players, the 44 players in the Louisiana lawsuit that'll be heard on Thursday, the assumption is it's a slam dunk, right? I don't see it that way. I mean, there's so many examples and illustrations of judges that don't side with the players in these situations. It's probably more of a 50-50 proposition than it is overwhelmingly toward the players. So we'll see what the judge decides. But one thing is certain, Pete Thamel released this just a bit ago, that Tennessee Chancellor Donde Plowman, who is the president of the SEC's executive committee, tells ESPN, the league will enforce its rules regarding NFL players trying to return to college. Quote, we are prepared to defend our rules and our authority to defend our rules. She adds, quote, this is not a rule we will budge on. So remember, I think the important thing to note here is you have the lawsuit that enjoins the SEC and Greg Sankey. What the Tennessee chancellor here is saying independent, and this is sort of what Ross Dellinger reported a day ago, is that the university leadership, the SEC, the school's leadership, you know, this board of the presidents, the executive committee, they're talking about enforcing their rules to punish potentially LSU or other schools that play, you know, players who had, you know, professional experience. So there would be a very natural amendment to the lawsuit if it goes there, which is to write verbiage into the lawsuit to include this executive committee. Because if you're following a court order, this is just going to be the argument. If whether you agree with it or not, I'm explaining. I'm not editorializing. I'm explaining. If the court rules that these players are eligible, then you can't punish a school for playing an eligible player. That's the argument. And that's what is held up in all of these cases. If it's Diego Pavia or Trinidad Chambliss or any of them. When Alabama last year played Charles Bediako for those few games when he was eligible under the TRO, when he was later ruled ineligible, they didn't have to forfeit the games he played in because he was eligible when he played. So that's going to be the argument. And we will... Thursday will be very telling. But the other thing that I think is so interesting, that sometimes probably needs a point of clarification. So I do not know who the Tennessee Chancellor Donde Plowman is. I'm sure she's a brilliant woman. I mean, she's the president of a $4 billion university system. Like, I'm sure she's a highly motivated, successful, brilliant person. I also know that if you're the president of a $4 billion annual university system, and I'm looking at her bio where it says, before becoming chancellor, she served as dean of college and business and then executive vice chancellor at the University of Nebraska-Lincoln, previously a department head at UT. Plowman is a globally recognized scientist whose scholarship includes the topics of leadership, change management, and strategic decision-making. Okay. I'm going to go ahead and guess she can't name the last 10 football national champions from the Southeastern Conference. I'm just going to guess. Doesn't seem like that's going to be at the core of her mission.
This is what we lose sight of sometimes, okay? University leadership is not athletic leadership. Sometimes you have university leaders who are involved in athletics. But if the University of Tennessee system is a $4 billion annual system, I just looked this up in the break, and athletics is $200 million, that makes up about 5% of the University of Tennessee system. Do you see my point? Like, it's a big, it's the most visible 5%. It's a big deal to you and me and the fans that go to Neyland Stadium and watch games and all. But it's still, it's a relatively small piece of the much bigger pie, which is why I genuinely think these presidents sat in that room a week ago, ignorant. And that's not an insult. It's not to say stupid. They're brilliant people. But just ignorant means the lack of knowledge. Like, I would assume I know more about this than they do. Because I spend all of my time on this now. They're running university systems. So I think you had these people get in a room very hastily, make a decision when they were warned more lawsuits would come. And I think that is probably the next part of this as well. And all of you are going to say, to what degree do you take this? At what point do you stop? Is the juice worth the squeeze? I can't answer that, but it's pretty clear LSU is seeing this through. And if the players have a court order, they're going to play them. And then the question becomes, can you actually punish them if they're playing eligible players on a court order? And I can tell you one thing specifically, and I don't think I've told this story on air, but, you know, I whenever all that stuff was going down, when Lane was at Ole Miss and he was trying to play, he was trying to coach through the playoffs, which we knew that was never going to happen. But they did, that leadership council did have a meeting, and I know this because I spoke to someone who was in the room. So this isn't second, third, fourth hand. I spoke to someone in the room when the Ole Miss Leadership Council was meeting and they were trying to decide if they were going to let Lane coach in the playoff or whatever. And the players voted, and the AD, Keith Carter, was in there and all. And it was kind of split. You know, there was more wanted him to coach than didn't, but it was split. And there was one player who stood up, and I mean literally stood up, like stood up in the room and said, we need our coach. And that was Daquan Wright, who was on this show yesterday. Now, Daquan Wright is not the one who told me the story, by the way, just for clarification. But I did talk to someone who was in the room who relayed that to me. And I could understand Lane Kiffin having a degree of loyalty to Daquan Wright and wanting to do right by him if he goes to the lengths to win a court order and has a court order and is eligible and wanting to play him. The thing about the whole conversation here that bothers me most is the moral relativism, where somehow people are excusing Tennessee for having Cole Hudson on their roster, or Missouri for having Mark Mitchell, or Bama for Charles Bediaco, or whatever, all of the different examples –

0: has to be okay under a court order because that's what the policy has been. If we are going to exist in a binary environment where it is either yes or no, like if you so much as put on an NFL Hutch outfit, you are ineligible, then that's it. Then everyone who has ever crossed that line can never come back. And there is no conversation. But there's a lot of conversation being had at places like Texas and Missouri and South Carolina and Arkansas and all over the place. And if it's good for the goose, it's good for the gander. So I don't know what's going to happen. On Thursday, we'll follow it. Players in South Carolina lost today. The players in Louisiana may lose on Thursday. And if they do, guess what? It's over. They could appeal, but it's unlikely that they would win their appeal. So wait and see what happens on Thursday. Then move forward from there. All right, it's after further review. Thanks for hanging out with us here. Let me knock out our final break. Come back. Outer Locks is next. It's AFR.
1: AFR.
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0: Yo, Otter, what up?
4: Doing good, Matthew. You know, yesterday you asked me if any early opinions on this week's college football cards. What I'm going to do is give you a future bet every day this week. And we're going to start off today with the Big 12 champion, Texas Tech at DraftKings, the Queen, and also Bally's downtown. They are minus 115. They'll be double digits in every one of their games this year. So it's a extremely light schedule for the Red Raiders, even without losing their targeted quarterback, Sorsby. So picked up Castellanos in the offseason just recently to try and give a little insurance policy there. 3-1 last night in baseball. Let's get right to it. We had the over 8. Manaea and Peralta to suspect pitchers there. Normally, Tampa Bay, the Trop is a pitching-friendly, under-friendly part, but these two pitchers today are going with the Mets in Tampa Bay. Mets have been swinging the bats much better since they are at full strength with Lindor, with Soto, and with Bichette. So over 8, I think it was 1-0 in the first inning.
0: It is.
4: Last night we cashed on the first 5 for the Angels, and not only was it a loss, and they were too far behind to end game it last night after 5, but the Yankees, it was embarrassing as well. I mean, some real ugly plays in the field, punchless at the plate, but a much more favorable matchup for the Yankee bats against the pitcher tonight. Urania's been really tough for the Angels. Yankees minus 1.5 on the road, but that run line was at minus 115, 110 earlier today.
0: Yep.
4: It might have crawled up a little bit. One of my favorite handicapping angles, and that is bad teams that are playing well. So just a couple of weeks ago, the Kansas City Royals were 26 games under 500. 14 games later, they're 14 games under 500. They won 12 of their last 14. Modest line tonight, minus 110 at home. My favorite play tonight, the Kansas City Royals in the money line. And then St. Louis at Chavez Ravine, they dodged one of the many Dodger aces tonight. We're going to take the St. Louis plus $1.65 against the Dodgers.
0: All right. Futures bet, looking at Texas Tech to win the Big 12 and then MLB tonight. Over the 8 with the Rays and the Mets, Yankees on the run line, Royals, and Cardinals. You can get your Otter Locks over at LouisianaSports.net. Where are you tomorrow, Otter?
4: We'll be at Dick's House of Sport in the Mall of Louisiana. All of LSU merchandise. So you're getting ready for football season.
0: Be ready for it. Thank you, Otter.
4: All right, good luck.
0: Thanks, same to you. That'll do it for us here on this Tuesday edition of AFR, powered by Sunshine, your hometown John Deere dealer in Louisiana. 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Thanks to Shea Dixon. 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
17: I can confirm every word of a claim that could rattle the foundation of the SEC. It is Chuck Oliver Show on a wonderful Tuesday to talk college football. Now, that's all week, all year, but we got week one. We got the full slate. It starts Thursday, goes all the way through the college football palooza. It's not just one game Sunday. I think that we got 3 games Sunday, and two of them overlap. Then we got the Monday night ACC thing, so off and running. Heath Klein, Rolodex to the Stars. It's a Tuesday, so that means that Dave Bartu will be here. Bottom of hour one, Dave Bartu, college football matrix, whatever the widget is. Coaches, scholarships, hours, dollars. If you have an outcome in mind, Dave Bartu was hired by NFL teams, college coaches, ADs, agents, players. Dave knows what it's about when it comes to the numbers. So we talk mostly the coaching industry. But we take it a little bigger sometimes. Day bar two, again, college football matrix, bottom of hour one, because it's a Tuesday, and that's what we do. Joe Giglio is going to join us yesterday, and we got a lot going on in the state of North Carolina. North Carolina, specifically the Tar Heels, bravo, 1-0, and nobody can take the win away. It's just one win. And it was against a team that I'm not sure how good they are, but that's TCU's issue. That's for Sonny Dykes to deal with. Belichick and them got a dub, so we'll talk about that. NC State and C.J. Bailey and what happened. Holy smokes, that was bad. Plenty to discuss with Joe Giglio. Again, Ovius and Giglio Pod is where you're going to get them. They've been running the triangle for a while up there. Bottom of hour two, Trey Wallace, Fox Sports senior national college football reporter. I believe he's on his way right now to Baton Rouge. And the SEC is clearly not backing down in the dispute over LSU attempting to use players who had signed NFL contracts. So Trey's getting to the bottom of this in anticipation of Thursday, which is when you have your next court proceeding. And then, oh, yeah, we got a game 2 days later. So that's what's on the docket today on the Chuck Oliver Show. When I say I can confirm every word of a claim that it really could, this is not hyperbole, it could rattle the foundation of the Southeastern Conference. Russ Dellinger, Sports Illustrated, correct? Is that right? Yahoo? Sports Illustrated, okay. So, Yahoo, very good at his job. Old school professional. If Ross Dellinger says it, he didn't make it up. It's journalistically sound, I promise you. We may not be paying close enough attention to what Ross said, which the Ross Dellinger tweet was, quote, SEC school executives are exploring extreme measures to address LSU's plans to add former pro players. That means pro player. I signed a contract and I got some money. Including boycotting competition, sanctioning the school with probation or expulsion, and filing a federal legal challenge. Sources tell Yahoo Sports. All right. The follow-up. An SEC school official to Yahoo Sports, quote, there are plenty of other schools who will take their place. And I was like, ooh, that's extreme. And then I went back and looked specifically at Ross and what he had said. The final part of this tweet was the feud between league members and LSU has the makings of unprecedented and historic decisions. Every word of that is spot on, 100% accurate. At no point did he reference the league itself. Did we really read closely what Ross said? SEC school executives, an SEC school official to Yahoo Sports, the feud between league members and LSU. At no point is the SEC leadership, Sankey, the building in downtown Birmingham, at no point does Ross reference the SEC. SEC school executives are referenced, and I can promise you that's true. If you look at the rest of his claim, SEC school executives are referenced, SEC school officials are referenced. Do you know, in the sense of a journalistic reference, do you know who SEC school officials almost always are? It could be a president. It could be a chancellor. It could be an athletic director. It could be a senior associate AD, somebody in compliance. It's a high-level athletic department sort of person. Okay, so that's credible. Yes, it's credible to what they're thinking in Lexington right now, not Birmingham. It's credible and accurate, and I guarantee you this was said to Ross, or to whoever he confirmed it with. But it didn't come from Greg Sankey or Birmingham. It came from, I don't know, Tuscaloosa or Como. SEC school officials. That is somebody with a serious stake in this game, but not the commissioner and nobody who's employed by the league. That's somebody at Texas A&M who's angry. SEC school officials. I'm going to give you sort of an understanding of what, because go back and now go back and read Ross's two quotes. Seems a little different now. This is the situation right now in the SEC. And if you look at Ross Dellinger's release, this is several homeowners in the cul-de-sac. And they all gather around and they're complaining about some transgression in the neighborhood. Rules are being violated. The guy at 165 has parked his boat trailer on the street the past month, and something needs to be done. And then one of them refers to everybody in the neighborhood thinks it. So that's the first thing. No, it's some homeowners who think that, not all. South Carolina doesn't think it quite as much. Do you know why? Because South Carolina's doing the same thing. Texas, Steve Sarkisian, God bless him, he drew a line. No. The guy that we brought back, he never got a contract. He went to mini camp, but he was never invited. He never got money. So he played 4-4. He declared for the draft. He didn't undeclare from the draft. After not getting drafted, he went to two mini camps, but he never signed a contract. So that's why Cole Hudson is playing with the Longhorns. So when you hear everybody thinks it, that's pretty rare. No matter what it is. Pepperoni pizza, oh, everybody loves it. Nah. It's certainly not the case of something needs to be done to LSU. Everybody in the conference is saying it. No, not everybody. I promise you, Shane Beamer right now, he's kind of standing in the back of the room. So that's the first truth. But then one member of the mob in the cul-de-sac, Roy, he offers up, we should kick them out of the neighborhood. That was the second quote. You know, we're going to consider all kinds of things, including expulsion. That wasn't Greg Sankey. That wasn't anyone who has a business card for the SEC. That was someone in Knoxville or someone in Gainesville, someone in Auburn. That's absolutely true that an SEC school official said that. Didn't carry any weight. It's an angry homeowner saying, hey, you know what? If he hadn't moved that boat, I'll drive my F-150 up there myself and take it. No, you won't. No, LSU is not getting kicked out of the SEC. This isn't worth what they're going through. And there's a game against a quality opponent in 4 days now. Do you remember last week when I said, hey, they got a quality opponent coming up in 12 days? You may not want to do this. Okay, we're down to 4 days now. I can't imagine this is worth what they're going through. It would seem to me to now backpedal out of this and say, we're going to concentrate on the season. Lane did stop, I'll say, walking forward on this because he was charging straight ahead, but I think he stopped walking forward. He's maybe just kind of standing still now. He had a quote, nothing says those guys can't practice. So they're practicing. And we'll see what happens next. What happens next is Thursday. There's a legal thing with the SEC in Baton Rouge, I guess. And then Friday, all member schools have to submit their roster for the season to the league office. And so Thursday, you get the legal outcome. Friday, you got to go on the record. Who's on your roster? So that's what we have ahead over the next 48 hours. And then 48 hours right after that, you have Clemson in town. And I promise you, if you could go back in time right now, if you could DeLorean back maybe, I don't know, a month, 3 weeks, whatever. Lane, do you want to go back in time and do all of this absolutely the same way? According to Lane, the players wanted this. Hey, I was uncomfortable. This is almost my favorite part. And I'm sure that there is a very Bill Clinton way that this is, while legally accurate, it's misleading. I think that there is a Bill Clinton way that what Lane said was true. I don't think it reflects what happened. Lane, yesterday, his game week presser, he was basically palms out. Hey, it wasn't me. I was struggling. And then I asked the kids in the leadership council, and they were all like, if they can help us win, you bring them in, coach. And I was like, well, now this is, again, his exact, it helped me get a little more comfortable with it. Heath, do you think that Lane needed some help getting a little more comfortable with it?
18: Oh, Lane definitely seems like a guy who's burdened by conscience all the time.
17: So he felt a little more comfortable after the players had told him their wants. Guys, I'm here to lead young men. I just listened to him. Lane is an elite coach. I've talked about this. Like, when I saw him at Bama, I think that was some of his finest work. And I think I was able to crystallize it. I saw it with Jonathan Crompton. I just didn't know what I was seeing. If you drop a quarterback into Lane's lap, whether it's a guy playing his last snaps of organized ball ever or it's a future first-round draft pick, you drop a quarterback into Lane's lap and say, you're in charge of him. He will nudge that guy exactly into the lane he's supposed to be. He is so fantastic dealing with the most impactful position in any sport. I think Lane's immature, specifically to the point of he can't control his wants. I don't think he's got a governor. I don't think that there's any, there's no, you know, driver's ed, that brake that was on the passenger side, I don't think Lane has a brake on his side. And so I want to say, if you could magically Star Trek back 3 weeks, whoosh, woo, and do this over or skip it, there's a chance Lane would do it again, because that's just kind of who he is. And that is, it was tough when there were 12 days before Clemson. There's 4 days before Clemson. All right, we're going to take a quick break. We will come back, talk college football next.
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17: Chuck Oliver show on this Tuesday. It's the season. And nothing calm or normal or uninteresting about LSU and just the entire athletic department right now. I guess it was about 3 weeks ago, Skip Bertman, and he passed, and everybody, properly so, basically you stop the sport and pause for a minute. You have everything going on with LSU in this, I don't know, $45 million roster that they would like to be a little bit more. One guy who won't be there is Jack Pyburn. Heath, did you see the curveball Pyburn guys?
18: Yeah, I hate it when that happens, when you get claimed by a team.
17: My gosh, he led the NFL in, I think that's true, led the NFL in sacks during the preseason. Buccaneers decide to play ball and release him. And Pyburn, I read a quote from him, what is today? I read a quote maybe Sunday, because he thought this was a formality. He was like, I think maybe my game's more suited for college anyway. Well, Andy Reid disagrees. The leader in sacks, our one chance to play defense in the modern NFL. Yeah, we'll claim him. So he won't be there, but there is other drama there. Also, former coach, player, both sides of the ball, Jerry Stovall passed, 85 years old. Early 80s, LSU had a little bit of a bounce, and then Mike Archer got in control, and they had some moments, but it wasn't much of a bounce. And then it took a minute. But Jerry Stovall brought some success. He was a former player there and just unbelievable. Like I said, played both sides of the ball, early 60s. And then it was about 20 years later. You have no, when you're, I don't know, 13, 14, you have no proper perspective about these guys and their place. Ray Perkins, if you know that name, he was named head coach at Alabama. Well, I want that guy. I didn't understand his history as a wide receiver at Alabama and then success in the pros and then as a head coach. That was a time, you talk about weird. The 80s was a time when a head coach would leave an NFL gig to go coach in college. That happened multiple times, folks. I'm a head coach in the NFL. Nah, I think I'm going to go coach in college. So Jerry Stovall was head coach at LSU in the early 80s. 82, I want to say, was that Alan Risher or Jeff Wickersham? They went down to the Orange Bowl, played a really strong Nebraska team, and they had a nice little bump right there, like I said, in the early 80s, and then Stovall moved on, but he has left the building. Jerry Stovall passed away yesterday, and LSU announced it, so that's probably where you're going to get the best information about that kind of stuff. What's up, Heath?
18: All right, so Chuck, we have some news, not surprising news, but news nonetheless out of Clemson. Dabo Swinney officially announcing that Christopher Fazina will be the starting quarterback against LSU. Here's the part that's a little more interesting. He said, quote, he's earned that, and then also noted that Fazina will start over Tate Reynolds, quote, this week. So it's safe to say that while, yes, he's the guy, that's certainly not Dabo lashing himself to the mast and saying, that's it. That's the path. This is what we're going to be doing the rest of the way. So Fazina's got the job. It's up to Fazina to keep the job, which should always be the case. But sometimes maybe coaches seem a little more committed than Dabo does on this particular one.
17: He has three more years of college experience than Tate Reynolds, and he has 105 more pass attempts than Tate Reynolds. So there you go.
18: I think at minimum you can expect that you will probably see Tate Reynolds this game. Again, what kind of package and for how long and what's the right moment?
17: You up know, or down. Like there is a curveball that you're going to send. It's not just if LSU gets up 31-10. Well, of course they'll play the backup. No, Clemson could be nip and tuck, and there's a reason they're going to put Tate Reynolds in.
18: No, they're excited about him as a player, and when you've got a guy... I mean, again, Florida, for example, won a national title using Tim Tebow in a specific package along with what they had in Chris Leak. So I don't know how these two guys' strengths complement each other and how confident they are Reynolds can do everything, but I would be stunned if you don't see Reynolds in the game. Chuck, UCLA did something interesting yesterday. They fired their athletics director, which is an interesting time to do it since the coach that you hired, Bob Chesney, who people are pretty excited about. Chesney's getting ready to make his debut this week. That's not normally the time you say, hey, let's fire the guy who hired him. But Jarman is fired. Martin Jarman will get the $6.5 million he's still owed on his contract at UCLA. This is the deal that stands out about this. This kind of thing is going to happen more often, Chuck. Julio Frank is the chancellor of UCLA and says, quote, UCLA Athletics currently carries a significant financial deficit, and its current path is not sustainable. A guy is going to serve, named Tim Harris, who's a former Lakers exec, is going to serve as the CEO and AD of UCLA interim on a pro bono basis.
17: That's all he's worked for free.
18: I mean, literally, that's where it is.
17: It's like, look, I've been living here 4 decades. I'll throw in for the local school.
18: At this point, UCLA, remember... UCLA pays what they call calimony. For those who don't remember, there were folks that were not happy at all about the breakup of the Pac-12 and its impact on Cal. And so the legislature and the regents and the people in power structure over there said, all right, here's what's going to happen. Yes, UCLA, you can go to the Big Ten, but you're going to have to throw $10 million Cal Berkeley's way to make up for the fact that you're blowing up their conference. So Cal gets that extra revenue from the Big Ten, but a share of it's going to Berkeley every year. And that combined with things like giving Deshaun Foster a seven-figure contract for no apparent reason and firing him.
17: Yeah, that happened too.
18: They've got themselves, Chuck, a $219 million cumulative deficit in athletics. They're not even the worst offender because, as noted, Cal has repeatedly had major problems with their athletics program. This, whether Congress acts or not, we'll see. But this spending we've seen over the last year or two is just not going to be sustainable. And so what the chancellor at UCLA is saying, that's a Big Ten school, Chuck. Again, they're supposed to have money coming out their ears. We've seen Brett Bielema acknowledge publicly, I had to change my defense because we couldn't spend enough money to get the defensive tackles to run my defense. So I had to change my defense. Like if even Big Ten schools are looking at this and saying, hey, we can't spend like this, that tells you one way or the other, stuff's about to change.
17: Rutgers joined the Big Ten back when it had its earlier round of expansion. Have you seen their current athletic department deficit?
18: $516.9 million in cumulative shortfalls.
17: That's made up. No, that's made up. Rutgers, since joining the Big Ten, it's not we've got all this debt and now it's the end of the rainbow. It's the pot of gold because we're in fat stacks land. After joining the Big Ten, Rutgers has accumulated $517 million, and they don't even win. UCLA, I didn't know this. They won 3 national championships last year. Tennis, swimming, golf, whatever it was. I didn't generate enough revenue. But it not sustainable? Absolutely true. And this isn't just fringe universities who are trying to trade up and they got caught up in expansion and, hey, North Dakota State University is going to go out of business. I don't think that's the case at all. This is UCLA. This is Rutgers. This is mainstream programs in the biggest conferences looking around and going, maybe we look the other way for a few years and just make sure no matter what, we finish above the line in 2031.
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1: Tuesday on the Chuck Oliver Show, and the fun part is we get to talk, you know, specific information with our next guest. I don't know if we can really dive into the finances of this because he's mostly on the human side, but we were talking about the economic environment around some huge programs and giant conferences. UW, Washington in the Big Ten. $19 million in debt last year. There is a thought that it actually is in the mid-30s, but, you know, bookkeeping. They have taken a $10 million advance from Fox. Did you know this? $10 million advance from Fox against future media rights to cover some of the debt. And for the past 6 years, they've been paying interest only on their stadium renovation from like 15 years ago. And so they're set to pick those payments up again. It ain't so healthy up there, but purple and gold and that Husky on the sidelines, there's so many just gorgeous things about it. And it's like on the water right there. But behind the scenes, man, it is a financial rat's nest. And that's at a place like UW. Let's welcome on right now. We will talk sunnier days than that from College Football Matrix. It's Dave Bartu. Dave, that's in your backyard, brother. Is that just generally known that the Washington Athletic Department's in such straits financially?
2: Well, you know something, let me be clear about something. Two things. One, I don't know exactly the numbers, right? I mean, because, yeah, you got your Freedom of Information Act, and you can get all this information from the public side.

0: debit. But let me be clear on, like, what I also know about finances. Most of the, like, the revenue that we generate doesn't even get cut by a check from the university or the athletic department. It comes from other sources. So whether it's UW or Oregon or Penn State or Ohio State or Alabama or Georgia, you know, something on paper, they may be X in the hole, but you have no idea the off balance sheet money that's been donated and stashed away. So I don't like jumping out on, well, everybody's budget is in the hole. Yeah, it is. But there's a lot of resources out there that are off balance sheet private money that you and I will never know about. So putting our finger on the pulse of the actual stability of an athletic department is very, very difficult.
1: So when I hear Stanford's got nothing going on, mounting debt, disagreements behind the scenes, and they need cash, and their travel expenses have gone up $10 million a year, you say it's Stanford, dude. They got hundreds of million dollars that we may not know about?
0: From one donor, if they want to get it going, right? I mean, you're talking about the...
1: That's a flex.
0: Seriously.
1: That's a flex.
0: It is. I think my favorite one is Stanford on their entire... Oh, pile of cash they have sitting there from donations and everything. They make more on, if you just charge at 5% interest, they make more in interest a month than Boise State's entire fund combined. So, you know, Stanford has money there. Do they want to allocate it, though? I think Stanford is the hardest job in the country, Power Four wise, because literally nobody cares. You know, you think people don't care about USC. Go Stanford, you know, top 25 or, you know, bottom 25, you can't tell by the stadium.
1: I don't mean to be throw you a softball, but Cal Berkeley has always been referenced to me as another place. And I've shared this before. I got a buddy of mine who's a Cal graduate, and he says, we care more about our research university rankings than, quote, the sports teams.
0: Yep, exactly. It's 100%, you know, and so, and remarkably so, you look at the money that those schools generate, from research and the grants and so forth. So, you know, while a lot of people look at college football, it's like, look at all the money it makes. It's something like a Stanford, a UCLA, a Cal. The amount of money that, you know, even if those teams were number one in the country in football, the amount of money it brings in relative to the research and development, it just pales in comparison to it.
1: Yeah, and that's for Stanford and Cal. Unfortunately, don't hold for like Middle Tennessee and Marshall, et cetera. So that's kind of the reality for some. Let's talk on the field a little bit, because I give credit. I said all the Belichicks who were involved, Sonny Dykes got plenty of problems, and they're all his. I wanted to give credit to the Belichicks. Whoever had that defensive plan, they made a first-time starter in Power Four football look like a first-time starter. I give North Carolina credit, and that was a stinker from Dykes and his staff.
0: Oh, just, you know, something. I was up in the woods. It was opening weekend for elk hunting, bow hunting up out here in Oregon. And, you know, and don't get me wrong, I update the scoreboard all the time on my phone when I'm out there. And yeah, I saw that final come over and it was just like, wow. Not only was that probably awful to watch, but what a loss. What a loss. But I agree with you. All the credit to Belichick for, because he can cash it in at any time. Right? He can give up any time. And, defensively, just absolutely shut it down. Now, TCU going 1-for-5 from fourth down. I haven't analyzed the fourth down decisions yet, but I'm guessing they may have played a part in the demise in that game.
1: Yeah, totally surprising to me that those two offensive coordinators that were celebrated as, okay, that's going to be the focus of these two teams, and it's one game, and it was in a really different location, blah, blah, blah. But that surprised me. It was 20 points at the end of the first quarter, and it finished 15-10 total. Give me a comment. I said this is two-sided as well. All the credit to Tony Elliott. He clearly has a plan. Let's get the oldest people we can find in the portal, and we'll play the old people. And NC State, here's my sort of percolating idea. That may be reflective of NC State this year. Not 34-8, but they don't look like a very talented team, and I was not expecting that going into the game.
0: No, 34-8 is just an absolute whitewash in there. I mean, just smoked them. And so and I was actually putting out some discussion points on it, but agree. Number one, Tony Elliott. What a turnaround. I know UVA isn't in the vernacular of a lot of people, but his first 2 years at Virginia, they could have easily fired him.
1: Oh, it was bad. Bad product.
0: Several times over. Yeah, it's horrible. Horrible. Even year three wasn't very good. And then suddenly, boom, it suddenly flipped. Now, one of the guys that he's had on staff, I think is vastly underrated in college football, is his defensive coordinator, Radetzky. Really good guy. That guy has a super high ceiling, and when he gets it going, he can really get it smoking. And so credit Tony Elliott for riding this ship. You know, a lot of people don't realize that at the turn of the century, 25 years ago, Virginia was a top 25 recruiter. They can pull, they have money. They can pull players. Never going to be elite, but there's a lot of potential there. So, Virginia looks to be right back on track. And if that defense can hold, that's going to be great. With NC State, though, with Doran, look, he's been a really good head coach for a long time. Northern Illinois, the start of NC State. The last couple of years, though, I think you'd probably agree, it's gotten a little stale. Right? We're just treading water. We're really not going anywhere. And Dave marched out this year. He has the number 70th rated OC in FBS football and the 74th rated DC. Now, Dave, for his career, is very good. Very, very good. But that's a full career. And if you look at the last few years, it's been sliding. It's been going down and going down. And I heard there was a lot of rah-rah about NC State this year. And I'm like, that OC-DC pairing is easily bottom third in the ACC. You're not winning anything with that. But that being said, I did not expect them coming out of the gate that bad, 34-8. Doran's got to be on the absolute hot seat right now, because even if it's just from being stale, he may have to be replaced. But credit to Tony Elliott and Virginia for coming out of the gate hard.
1: I'll be honest. I looked at NC State. I was thinking they could be 8 or 9 wins this year, and I don't think that now. Duh. But part of it was I was looking at that schedule. Richmond, I don't think Vanderbilt's a whole lot this year. App State, Wake, Stanford. I went through that whole schedule. I was like, that's going to be 7 or 8 wins. No, 6 wins in a bowl. That's kind of what that looks like. But again, it was just 1 week. Kudos to you. I'd made a recommendation for the lights out drops. 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
1: It's a Tuesday Chuck Oliver Show. We are talking college football. And that includes Tony Sanchez, head coach at New Mexico State. He had been head coach at UNLV. He built his, I guess, his reputation and his career. He had been at Bishop Gorman with that monster. Bishop Gorman was sort of the original IMG, I think. It's a version of it. And then he got the UNLV job, and now he's a college football coach. They had a good plan the other night. But I don't know if that's credit Tony Sanchez. I don't know if I should be even more alarmed about Mike Norvell and that staff. One quick look back, Dave Bartu from College Football Matrix. Give me any sort of input regarding Tony Sanchez, because we've talked about him when he was at UNLV, and it wasn't stellar. But they had a good plan. And I'm like, okay, is this credit Sanchez? Is it a new day in his college coaching career? Or is this a problem with Ashton Daniels and the Florida State team?
0: Oh, man, I don't, you know, after one game, I know everybody's sounding the alarm and it's week zero, but look, New Mexico State and Tony Sanchez, you know my rule of thumb, bad coaches stay bad, good coaches stay good. And every once in a while it just kind of goes south. And now I haven't watched the game. I haven't looked at the numbers. So, you know,
1: it's not what you do. It's not.
0: Yeah, no, it's not.

0: But we also know where Florida State's been the last few years, and it's not been good, right? And so I think as a Florida State fan, we're all looking for a stronger – we were hoping more for a 34-8, right, Virginia versus NC State, and putting up a bunch of points and not allowing that much. But, you know, I think ultimately – it's one step forward for Florida State, and we'll see where they go. You know, up next, I think, is, you know, the coming Saturday is going to be a real big test to really see what the thermometer is, what the temperature is on this team and the fan base.
1: Yeah, with SMU coming in on the Labor Day night thing. Okay, so I got to talk about a guy who hadn't even had a game this year. Kalani Sitake. I saw the announcement last week that he and the AD are no longer together. That he's going to report to university vice president and going above the guy's head. I read the story 10 different places, local paper, national outlets, whatever. Everybody referenced how close he was to leaving for Penn State. How close was Kalani Sitake to getting that Penn State job? Because it was referenced everywhere in the story about how he was able to negotiate and leverage that interest into concession or agreements from the athletic department, and then maybe the athletic department isn't following through now.
0: You know, and look, I believed that he was never even offered the job. I thought there was more smoke than fire there. But I've talked to a lot of people, and I'm pretty certain he was offered that Penn State job, and he turned it down. Straight up. Okay? I didn't, you know, so again, look, the only time I have ever seen a guy turn down more money from a bigger school to stay or go somewhere else legitimately was Chip Kelly. Okay? And, you know, it's business. It's rare to turn down huge opportunity financially because in the coaching world, this is gone tomorrow, right? I mean, you have no idea when you are going to be fired and when you're going to be hired for every coach at every level in college football and college sports in general. So I was really shocked to hear. I had several people say, no, he was offered the job and turned it down. So now we got what? We got zombie athletic director now.
1: Yeah.
0: I mean, that cannot be a good sign for BYU sports in general, not just the football team. When the AD is being bypassed by the president, be curious to see how quickly they take care of this quote unquote problem, because do you recall any time in your career hearing like a coach like two, at this level
1: 2 weeks before the season? No, it's not a normal thing. Let's talk Eli Drinkwitz, because I don't know if this is right or not, but I close my eyes and I see Eli at not a mainstream huge program. I don't see him at a Florida State. I don't see him at a Georgia. I don't see him at, I see him at a place sort of like Missouri. You can be in the great neighborhood, but you're going to be at the kind of different outlier program. Is there anything about Eli like to lead you to believe yes or no on how his system would transport to a bigger stage than even Missouri?
0: Well, you know, something, he's been successful at both, right? I mean, you know, he has portability. He was successful at App State. He's been successful at Missouri. He took a little while, a little money, a little bit better.
1: It's not easy there.
0: No. It's not, especially, I mean, people, I think Gary Pinkel is vastly underrated for his ability to coach and what he did with the Tigers. And so for me, when I look at Eli, you know, you talk about a guy that has, you know, he's a top half head coach in the SEC with bottom half talent. And so to me, the clock, I feel, is ticking on him getting an opportunity maybe to leave to a bigger SEC school. You know, because I with the 9-game conference, the expectations, I think it's just so hard to be a head coach in the SEC with bottom half talent, bottom half money, because it is just the expectation that virtually every school are beyond what I feel is even reasonable in this day and age of NIL. So, yeah, with Eli, I think he's a really good head coach. He's a really good staffer. And I personally would like to see him get a shot at a program with more talent to see what he could do with it. But he's done an excellent job with Missouri.
1: Charles Huff, I have decided it's official. Memphis is borrowing him. He went to Marshall.

0: Marshall got him a Sun Belt title, went to Southern Miss, which was not in a good spot, and they improved by 6 wins in his only season at Hattiesburg. And then Memphis goes on the road and gets a fourth quarter win against Dan Mullen and a talented UNLV squad. Give me your opinion. We've talked Charles Huff before, I know, but when I say he's just being borrowed right now, there's a bigger program ahead for him.
1: Probably. That's where we think he's going, you know, especially after the Marshall, when he was at Marshall, we were on paper, we were really questioning where it was going because the growth was really slow, but it got better. But incrementally, there was no explosion of change there. And then he got to Southern Miss, and I think you and I would agree, probably the single greatest under-the-radar turnaround last year.
0: Yep.
1: I mean, nobody talked about it because it was Ole Miss, or Southern Miss. And it was absolutely phenomenal because that team had been absolutely buried by coaching the last several years. And he flipped that thing and rightfully got the Memphis job. Now, let's not get too far over our skis with Memphis going out and getting a win against UNLV. Look, Dan Mullen's good, but Memphis has far more talent. Memphis has a better OCDC combination. And if you look at the numbers, Memphis catching points, I thought was a bit ridiculous early in the season. So, but I do agree, Charles is portable. And I think he would be in line. I think he's going to be a guy that's on SEC teams list coming up in the next few years.
0: All right, I want to get a 30-second opinion, and then we got to run. Chris Hampton, yeah. The Ducks, Oregon Ducks, D.C. I don't know, Will Stein's a coach now. Tosh Lupoy, he's a coach now. Chris Hampton is a guy that you can give me an opinion now. I want to know how much of the job he's doing because of obviously who the head coach is.
1: Right. Chris Hampton, I think he has a higher ceiling than Tosh Lupoy. Okay. I think he can take the Duck defense to the next level. The Duck defense hasn't been great so far. It really hasn't. Not relative to their talent. He hasn't put up a top 10 defense. Tosh and Dan never put up a top 10 defense. So I think Chris has the potential to be really, really good. Side note on the flip side, I think the offense is going to make or break this team with their new offensive coordinator. I think Chris is going to be great. I am fading Drew as their offensive coordinator in Eugene.
0: We talk to Dave Bartu every Tuesday, and you can text him. He's got a text line, folks. He will get back to you. You can be an SEC head coach. That's happened. You can be a fan, listener, whatever. Give him the text line real quick.
1: 971-217-8419. I'll be in all week.
0: He's a good man. Dave, we'll do it in 7 days, brother.
1: See you, bud.
0: All right, Dave Bartu. Again, that text line texting. I got a question, Dave. I'm a Southern Miss fan. How can we continue this? Whatever it is, always love our time with Dave Bartu on Tuesdays. All right, we're going to take a quick break, come back. Me and Heath leading the second hour.
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12: In the South, it's always college football season. And the king of college football reigns supreme all year long. Now more college football talk with the king of college football. It's the Chuck Oliver Show on Southern Sports Today.
0: Tuesday, Chuck Oliver Show. Coming up in about 15 minutes, Joe Giglio. Ovius and Giglio pod. Been running Tobacco Road for a minute. And we will check in with him, our truest reporter for NC State and North Carolina. We will talk to Joe Giglio coming up in about 15 minutes. Everything that had happened this past weekend that led to the 15-10 Tar Heel dub, and it was a good enough win. Never saw Miles O'Neal, the backup quarterback, which I kind of expected we would, and then Jordan Rogers couldn't get enough. Hey, Miles O'Neal's going to play well, but Billy Edwards Jr. is playing so well today that we were supposed to see Miles O'Neal. I was like, dude, you got 10 points at halftime when you're saying all this. And all you did, you got a field goal after that, and then you got the ball snapped over the punter's head. So there's your scoring. So Billy Edwards Jr., you won the game, but there's improvement. So we will talk with Joe coming up in a little while, bottom of the hour. Trey Wallace, Fox Sports senior national college reporter. He will be with us as well. There is a real chance that playing Daquan Wright and Xavien Harris is only half the issue for LSU going forward. There's a real chance that whatever relates to they take the field versus Clemson. Daquan's on the field. Xavien's on the field. There's a snap in a regular season game. All right, they violated the SEC's order. There's a real chance that whatever happens as a result of that is only half the issue for LSU. The longer this drags on, not only are we introducing by choice, not only are we introducing, if we're Lane Kiffin, additional risk for Saturday's regular season game versus a quality opponent, but we are choosing to risk institution-level penalties, again, by choice, as bad as all that could be, it's only half. The longer this drags on, the more likely somebody will start getting intrigued with what happened before Wright and Harris showed up. The longer this drags on and is a story and a thing, people stopped investigating Brendan Sorsby and finding new dirt when Texas Tech said, uncle,